0: Their collective quick actions and response, along with significant investigative steps yesterday, combined with the school's preparedness, no doubt saved lives.
1: Serious threats following a lockdown at Lester B. Pearson High School. Why Calgary police have now charged a 17-year-old with attempted murder. Members of the Amalgamated Transit Union rally ahead of a sentencing hearing for a man found guilty of assaulting a bus driver. Why workers are pushing for harsher penalties and more protection on the job. Victory at last. Canada's national men's soccer team makes history at the FIFA World Cup. Their chances for another win to keep the momentum going.
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1: Good evening and thank you for joining us. A 17-year-old is facing attempted murder charges after an assault at a school in the city's northeast. Lester B. Pearson High School was placed on lockdown Thursday when police say a former student armed with a knife started his attack. Bella Finn has more.
3: It was at this school on Thursday that police say a former student attempted to stab another teen. He is now being charged with attempted murder. Calgary police, who responded to the incident,

0: 13. He is now being charged with attempted murder. Calgary police, who responded to the incident, say that the outcome of the attack could have been very different if it weren't for the school's actions.
1: A very difficult situation, but those I can also share that the staff at school executed their safety plans, lockdown procedures with precision, which led to a very different outcome than what could have happened yesterday.
0: Police were called to Lester B. Pearson High School at around noon on Thursday for reports of a youth armed with a knife who was threatening students and staff, smashing property, and attempted to stab one student. The school was placed on lockdown and one student received minor injuries during the assault.
1: But it is believed that this was a premeditated attack and targeted towards certain individuals.
0: Police say once they were inside, the suspect was taken into custody within minutes. However, the lockdown lasted until around 2 p.m. The teenaged boy is now charged with one count of attempted murder, one count of uttering threats, and one count of mischief to property. Officials say the quick action taken by police and the school was crucial.
2: I'm very proud of the work of our staff, specifically at Lester B. Pearson School yesterday, and the way in which those previous partnerships that we have already established with CPS resulted in safety for our students. I will say that we are certainly doing a great deal of follow-up with families and with staff, and that this may have a greater impact on the community that we'll need to carefully watch for.
0: Supports are being offered through the school to those impacted, and police also say their victim assistance support team is also ready to help. The investigation is still ongoing. The youth who cannot be named under the Youth Criminal Justice Act will appear in court on June 22nd. Bella Finn, Global News.
3: A man has been sentenced for his role in a vicious assault on a Calgary Transit driver. Curtis Baker Spence will not be released from prison until 2028 after credit for time served, while another man, his brother, is still awaiting his sentence. Alyssa Carpenter has more from the Calgary Court Centre.
4: A judge sentenced Curtis Baker Spence to 4 years for his role in a vicious attack on Amarjeet Graywal, who was a 66-year-old transit driver on duty at the time of the attack.
5: Calgarians rely on transit operators to get around, to do all the things that they need to do in their lives, take care of their business, and transit operators work alone early in the morning or late at night. They deal with all members of the public in all different states.
4: The incident happened on May 14th of last year at a bus stop at Castle Ridge and Falcon Ridge Boulevards. Two men demanded the driver's phone. Video played in court shows Baker Spence and his brother, Daryl Flett, bludgeoning Graywall with a collapsible baton and stabbing him in the head with an edged weapon. He hasn't worked since and has lasting damage to his arm and hand because of that attack.
6: The impact is brutal on them as individuals. Nobody sees or is recognized, I think, the impact on the industry. Right now, Calgary Transit is trying to hire 800 transit operators. That's a significant number.
4: One of the aggravating factors considered in court was the fact Baker Spence had been released from custody on April 30th, 2 weeks ahead of the attack on Graywall, and had signed a release agreement that included not being in possession of weapons.
6: The criminal code states that the courts must take it into consideration as an aggravating factor if a transit operator is assaulted during the commission of their work.
5: The victim in this case was alone and senior and particularly vulnerable was something that was properly considered by the judge.
7: If you assault a transit operator, you need to go to jail. Let's put it that way.
4: The head of the Amalgamated Transit Union says he's satisfied with the sentence, but not necessarily pleased. The union, along with the mayor and eight city councillors, rallied outside City Hall before the sentencing hearing to draw attention to this case, as well as the dangers faced by transit drivers right across the country. Baker Spence's brother, Daryl Flett, will be sentenced in August for his part in the attack on Graywall. Alyssa Carpenter, Global News.
3: The City of Calgary is defending a decision to make changes to noise rules for this year's Stampede. Earlier cutoff times for concerts on weeknights for the downtown party tents are being welcomed by some, but not everyone is on board. City Hall reporter Adam McVicker has more.
8: Tents taking shape for this year's Calgary Stampede, a sure sign of a good time for some, but others dreading the sight. And eventual sounds in 2 weeks' time.
9: And when I saw them starting to set up here, I wasn't super excited, Last year was tough.
8: Word, the city is making changes to noise rules for

0: off-grounds downtown party tents for this year's Stampede, music to some ears.
1: I think that's a good start.
0: Maximum noise and bass levels are being reduced according to the noise exemption rules in a memo obtained by Global News. Concerts must end at midnight on weeknights, with cool-down music allowed until 12:30 to support an orderly exit of patrons. The weekend hours remain unchanged from last year. The city is defending the move, saying it's in response to more than 200 complaints during last year's Stampede, most of which were on weeknights.
2: So we recognize that we had to do something.
0: Organizers behind Badlands, Wild Horse, and Cowboys Music Festival didn't respond to our request for comment, but in a letter to City Council, the company behind Cowboys Music Festival says the new rules were designed without consultation, create uncertainty, and put hundreds of jobs at risk.
3: It's reasonable to have some level of controls around this, because otherwise, for us to allow this, say, in suburban environments, I think most folks would not be down for that.
0: Some on council disagree. Ward 1 Councillor Kim Tyers saying while she sympathizes with the concerns, she believes it's unacceptable these changes were made at the last minute.
2: That was communicated in February in a letter that was sent out to each organizer. In terms of the adjustments to the decibel

0: But others who live nearby try to take the noise in stride.
1: That's it, but it's not really bothering me. And I live in that building. It's, you know, across, it's a, I have a beautiful view, but nothing. I just try my best to enjoy that.
0: This year's stampede runs from July 3rd until the 12th, and it remains unclear just how the new noise exemption rules will impact the 10-day event. Adam McVicker, Global News.
2: A look for you outside this evening. Tiffany joins us now. Tiffany, we've had some active weather this week. I lucked out today, but it looks like that's going to continue into the weekend with some active weather.
3: Yeah, we're watching tomorrow. Been due really closely for parts of southern Alberta. Earlier this week, we've had 5 confirmed tornadoes in Alberta. 2 from up in northern Alberta in the Peace River region on Monday. And then on Tuesday, the Northern Tornado Project has now confirmed 3 tornadoes from Tuesday, 2 to the south of Tilley along the Trans-Canada Highway there, and then 1 north of 7 Persons and to the southwest of Medicine Hat. So that brings this year's total to 15 confirmed tornadoes. Normally, we only see about 11, and we have a lot of severe weather season left to go. In fact, as we were just mentioning, we do have some active weather possible tomorrow. This is the area here that we could see some tornadic activity. This is where we have that heat that could fuel those severe thunderstorms. So we'll be watching that very closely. The area is in gray. There's a minor severe thunderstorm risk. So we'll be watching for some weather alerts issued tomorrow. In the afternoon, a high of 19 with northwesterly winds between 30 and 50 kilometers per hour, and a wet and windy Sunday in the forecast for Father's Day with a high of 13, Bindu.
2: Thanks, Tiffany. Private practitioners in the province say a new dual practice surgical model could help them perform more surgeries more frequently. All sides of the debate say there are still plenty of questions before the plan rolls out this fall. Eric Bay has more.
4: This private orthopedic surgery clinic says it sees around 600 patients a year for surgical needs, with wait times for operations around a month. Its CEO hopes surgeries can become even more frequent once Alberta's new dual practice model comes into effect.
5: We keep doing this because patients need more access. We keep doing this because it gives an extra choice to patients.
4: This fall, the province expects doctors will start performing privately delivered procedures while also working in the public system. Francesca Sebastian is considering adding some dual practice surgeons to the staff, but is waiting on the province to share more information.
5: More details is pretty important on knowing exactly how we can work with the public system.
4: The lack of details around provincial safeguards, like the public system time requirements for doctors, is part of why critics are asking Ottawa to step in. Alberta NDP leader Nahed Nenshi writing to the Prime Minister, saying the incoming plan goes against the Canada Health Act.
6: The dual practice system violates universality, public administration, comprehensiveness, and accessibility.
4: In a statement, the Federal Health Ministry says all Canadians should receive health care based on medical need. It is carefully reviewing the regulations to better understand the potential impacts.
6: The message from the Health Minister today was not nearly good enough. To say we're just looking at it, we've known about this since last fall.
4: The province says it's committed to adhere to the Act. It adds the Act does not prohibit private practice operating outside the public.

0: to provide more care given the proper structure.
1: Our biggest bottleneck is the OR time.
0: Eric Bay, Global News.
2: Calgary police are asking the public for help with an investigation into a stabbing that took place downtown. Just before 3 p.m. on June 10th, officers responded to 7th Avenue and 4th Street Southeast. A man in his 20s suffered serious injuries and was taken to hospital. The suspect fled the area. Police say he was later identified and arrested. Officers are asking that anyone who witnessed the incident or has dash cam footage to contact them. A Southern Alberta family is speaking out after their dog was shot near their property earlier this year. The canine was taken to the Lethbridge Pet Hospital and is now recovering. Zoe Lukowicz reports, but first a warning, some of the details in this story may be disturbing.
3: Joseph Steffen has had Nessie since she was just a puppy. He says she fits into the family perfectly.
4: She's our only dog, and I don't know, we've really enjoyed having her.
3: A companion that suffered quite a setback a few months ago.
4: The neighbor boy found her under the trailer, and it turned into this big thing trying to get her out and everything, because she couldn't move without freaking out.
3: Nessie was shot at a property just outside the Southern Alberta village of Glenwood on April 6th. Joseph says she got out through a weak point in the fence while they were renegotiating their yard boundaries. Nessie was brought to Lethbridge Pet Hospital.
5: Initially, they just took a picture of the front leg, and then they found this, and they were onto that there's something going on here that isn't very common.
3: X-rays revealed dozens of birdshot pellets throughout her body.
4: It was a shotgun, and so it wasn't like multiple hits. Like, it was one good shot one time, and she caught probably 40-something pellets.
5: She may not ever get all the bullets out. There's quite a few.
3: The RCMP is aware of the incident, but no charges have been laid. Joseph says he is appalled someone would do this to his beloved dog.
4: There's a situation with feral dogs where farmers can shoot them, but I don't believe that applies to people's pets.
3: The team that treated Nessie says cases like this are rare.
5: We probably see bullets in pets once or twice a year kind of thing.
3: Nessie is now on the way to recovery, but it's come at a cost.
4: The financial stress has been pretty crazy. Emotionally, like, everyone's been upset about it. All of the kids were pretty upset when it first happened.
3: Joseph says Nessie's doing well for a dog that's been shot. She's using her leg again and is resuming her normal canine activities. Zoe Lukowicz, Global News.
2: A RCMP dog is recovering from injuries sustained while assisting officers in an armed robbery investigation south of Calgary. Pascal was called in to track a possible suspect following reports of an armed robbery in High River Tuesday night. Officials say Pascal was seriously injured while jumping a fence and was taken to a veterinarian in Calgary. The 4-year-old German Shepherd is currently at home being cared for by his dog handler, Corporal Paul Cook. Pascal was born at the RCMP training facility in Innisfail and has been working with Corporal Cook since the fall of 2023. A new group has launched a campaign ahead of the fall referendum. Just ahead, who's behind the Let Alberta Decide group pushing for separation and their plans to sway voters over the summer. And a court ruling around insurance coverage highlights the risk you're taking by riding a personal e-scooter, which are illegal on the streets.
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2: Have more because of the amount of rain.
3: Targeting mosquitoes in southern Alberta before the pests become a real problem. Coming up later in the news hour, the area is being monitored to keep them at bay. A new group in support of Alberta independence is joining the conversation. With 4 months to go until Albertans will mark their ballots in the October 19th referendum.
4: What brings us here is a growing recognition that Alberta has spent generations trying to improve its place within Confederation. And many of the same concerns remain unresolved.
3: The founders of Let Alberta Decide, lawyer Keith Wilson and fourth-generation farmer Tanya Clemens, say they've launched a campaign to help balance the discussion surrounding separation. While they won't be formally linked to other pro-separatist groups, Wilson acknowledges everyone on their side of the debate has a role to play.
5: And we have a competition of ideas on the freedom side of the political spectrum. We have a competition of ideas and perspectives with respect to Alberta independence. I welcome that.
6: This is a very diverse bunch of people that the various leaders are trying to appeal to, and I think you need more leaders, more arguments for people that are that diverse.
3: Wilson also dismissed claims of Conservative members of Parliament from Alberta who say they plan to campaign for the province to remain in Canada, saying he believes they're only trying to preserve their jobs. A recent court decision may make it riskier to ride your own personal e-scooter. Gates Guarin has more on the implications of the decision and how it would affect your insurance.
7: Hatim Abu has been selling electric scooters for the past 4 years. He says he's seen sales grow as they become more popular.
8: It gets people out, they socialize in groups, and yes, you know, you're always going to have your problems, but you know, the 95 times out of 100, there are always smiles.
7: But he has some worries. A recent court ruling classifying e-scooters as automobiles for the purpose of insurance coverage may affect his sales in Alberta.
8: It would be a little bit unfortunate. People, you know, perhaps can't go to work or, you know, for leisure activities as well, too. Being able to, you know, bypass the car or the automobile route traditionally.
7: The decision is part of a recent court case in which an e-scooter was involved in a collision. The judge deemed it an automobile, which means the rider needed his own insurance. That means anyone riding a personal e-scooter cannot collect insurance payout for injuries. This definition now raises questions for owners.
9: You would have to be licensed, the unit would have to be registered, and importantly, you would have to have an automobile insurance policy that's covering that particular unit.
7: Under the province's Traffic Safety Act, personal e-scooters are only allowed on private property, not on public roads. Insurance companies also do not sell insurance specifically for e-scooters. This means there would have to be changes to current legislation to insure them.
9: So if these changes go through, the insurance industry is ready. There are products available to provide for this, and that would offer additional protection for those owners and operators of these particular units.
7: E-scooter companies like Neuron or Bird have their own insurance and are not affected by this decision. The law firm representing the driver of the e-scooter involved in the recent court case indicates it plans to appeal the judge's decision. Gates Guarin, Global News.
3: A change of heart to fund a long-standing local organization. The much-needed money for the Historical Society of Alberta and how it's helping their cause ahead of a major milestone. The Canada Strong Pass is back ahead of the busy summer travel season. 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

0: When Alberta's 2026 budget was announced, the Historical Society of Alberta was left without any funding. Now, months later, the province has changed their minds and will continue funding the volunteer organization. The new funding structure will see $133,000 given out over the next 3 years to the group as they transition to a more self-sustainable model. As a result of the cash injection, optimism has returned for the future of preserving Alberta's history just ahead of their 120th year.
1: Now I'm looking forward to being able to celebrate that anniversary in a joyful way, to have celebrations in all of our chapters and to have festivals and engagement opportunities and really draw people in to the heritage of Alberta.
0: The HSA, which is volunteer-run, says the funds will be used to continue the preservation of Alberta's culture, history, and values. They say this represents a critical opportunity to set them up for the next 120 years. Tiffany joining us now. We had a pretty stable day today. Very nice. Not going to hold up for this weekend, though.
2: No, tomorrow is looking a bit active, and I mean active in a lot of ways. We have the Stamps versus Rough Riders at McMahon tomorrow night or tomorrow evening. We have an Akon concert happening. We'll talk about that a little bit later.
0: Lots of fun.
2: That's happening in the evening. Yeah. There's a lot happening around the city. Markets, Neighbor Day. And this weekend, weather's going to be interesting, especially come Father's Day. So let's talk about today, because it was quite nice. We reached that high of 21 degrees with a few clouds in the area and winds a little breezy throughout this afternoon. Temperatures in and around the city right now between 17 and 21 degrees. Up north, temperatures into the 20s, high level. 23 is the high today. 22 in Edmonton, 21 in Red Deer, 22 in Lethbridge, and 22 as well in Medicine Hat. Tomorrow, things are going to change. Cooler temperatures for northern and parts of central Alberta. East central and southern Alberta, they're going to feel the heat with temperatures in the mid to high 20s. But that could help fuel some severe weather. So we'll be watching that very closely. We're watching a low pressure system moving in, already seeing some instability ahead of that low pressure system. As it rolls in, it's going to push some heavy rain into parts of northern and central Alberta, especially along that Yellowhead Highway. So this is the low pressure system we're watching. The north side of this, heavy rain. South side of this, we're going to see that cold front collide with that hot air in southern Alberta, and that's what could trigger some severe thunderstorms. We'll be watching very closely, and then as that continues to push through, it's going to wrap some heavier rain into the rest of central Alberta and even the Calgary area. As we make our way through Father's Day, it's going to be wet, it's going to be cool, and it's going to be windy. Over the next few days until Monday, we could see upwards of 100 millimeters for parts of northern Alberta to the north of that Yellowhead Highway. So again, watching that very closely. There are rainfall warnings in place, but also watching that severe weather risk for southern Alberta, because areas, especially in the southeast, there is enough instability, heat, moisture to collide and potentially cause some large hail and some tornadic activity. So watching that. 19 is our high tomorrow. Father's Day and summer solstice, a high of 13, wet and windy. 17 on Monday with some rain in the morning, clearing by the afternoon, and then back up into the 20s for the rest of the week. 26 in the forecast for Thursday, Bindu.
0: Okay, sounds good. Thanks, Tiffany. The deal to end the U.S.-Iran war is facing delays, why the official signing ceremony was called off, and what's needed to resume a truce.
3: It was a very emotional game.
0: Victory at last. Canada's national men's soccer team makes history at the FIFA World Cup, but it comes at a cost.
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0: Welcome back. The fanfare of a three-page memo meant to bring the U.S.-Iran war to an end hit an abrupt halt on Friday after the formal signing ceremony in Switzerland was called off. Cracks appeared to be forming already amid a fragile truce in Lebanon and criticism of the deal from Donald Trump's own party. Reggie Cicchini has the latest.
13: Talks between the U.S. and Iran may already be deteriorating, leaving a memorandum of understanding's future in the air. White House officials formally postponed J.D. Vance's departure to Switzerland, citing logistics, which isn't entirely unexpected, given the will-they-won't-they that surrounded this agreement from the beginning. Even without the formal signing, though, some aspects of the MOU are playing out, including movement of vessels through the Strait of Hormuz, although Iran is now claiming it will lay out terms for future movement, giving it

0: potential administration over a waterway it didn't have before the war. And with more economic benefits headed for Tehran, it's now sparking more pushback from Republican lawmakers who claim the U.S. capitulated and is now weaker.
1: 60 days, they have to make a deal, otherwise we will do things that won't make them happy, but I don't think it's going to get to that.
2: If you go down the road we're going down, and we're clearly going down this road, we need to be already anticipating that Iran is going to start acting like the rising power in the region.
0: That could further enrage the Israelis, who weren't party to this deal and are testing the agreement. Fighting with Hezbollah ramped up Thursday night, although Israeli officials say a ceasefire between the two has been renewed amid pressure from Washington.
2: We know that Israel takes preemptive action in this conflict. If we're going to keep a lid on the conflict, this is one of the key issues to take on right away.
0: Now, Iran's foreign ministry says talks will depend on continued implementation of the agreement, suggesting the individual signings earlier this week make a formal signing less urgent, leaving the memorandum of understanding somewhere between a piece of paper and a reality. Reggie Cicchini, Global News, Washington.
3: A Lethbridge artist facing sexual assault charges had his lawyer appear in court on Friday. It's the first step in a case that has shaken the arts community in southern Alberta. Justin Sibbett reports.
4: This art installation behind me has become the scene of controversy after the man who created the work was charged with sexual assault involving a minor. His first court appearance was on Friday. Police say it all stems from a house party in April where they say a 15-year-old girl was assaulted after midnight in a South Lethbridge home. Police allege the adult homeowner took the girl into a bathroom under the pretense of examining a sunburn she sustained earlier in the day. Officers say while inside, the homeowner touched the victim inappropriately before she left. Last month, Lethbridge police charged Andrew Brian Davies with sexual interference and sexual assault of a person under 16 in relation to the events in April. After police announced the charges, the community responded with concerns over the artwork remaining up. Back in May, the city of Lethbridge said in a Facebook post that they are reviewing all relevant contracts and available information to determine the appropriate next steps regarding this project. The Allied Arts Council also said they would be working directly with the city to determine the next steps involving the installation. On Friday, a lawyer representing Davies appeared in Lethbridge Court for the first time. The lawyer said information is still being collected and the case was adjourned until late next month. Justin Sibbett, Global News.
3: The Alberta RCMP is warning the public about the release of a high-risk offender who plans to live in Red Deer. 73-year-old Terry Haskall was released today after serving his sentence for a conviction of sexual interference. Mounties believe he will commit another act of sexual violence against a child while in the community. RCMP say there is public interest in letting the community know about Haskall's release, as there is a risk of significant harm to the health and safety of the public. A bear warning has been issued for a campsite in Kananaskis. Alberta Parks says black bears have been seen in and around the YMCA Camp Chief Hector. Campers are advised that bears can be encountered in the area at any time. And to make sure you carry bear spray, keep food secure and garbage secure, and travel in groups. The federal government is putting a 10% tariff on global imports of canned vegetables. Finance Minister François-Philippe Champagne says the move addresses the immediate challenges facing the domestic industry. He adds that the new tariff takes effect immediately and will remain in place for a maximum of 200 days. However, the government says the tariff will not apply to imported canned vegetables from the United States, Mexico, Israel, Chile, and developing countries in accordance with Canada's international trade obligations. The House of Commons has risen for its summer break after passing a flurry of bills before adjourning. The spring sitting

0: and targeting crime. Euphoria for soccer fans across the country after Team Canada's thrilling win on Thursday. It was the team's first World Cup win and brings them closer to advancing to the next stage. And as Eric Sorensen reports, while the team is celebrating, a horrible injury is casting a shadow over the victory.
1: A remarkable day for Canada actually began with the Swiss.
2: Today was unreal.
1: Unreal because Switzerland was a powerhouse. By the time Captain Granit Xhaka put away a fourth goal, the Swiss looked in command of Group B.
2: Four
1: goals scored, 4 points in the group, brimming with confidence, awaiting Canada.
3: Now, Canada is going to be I think we can rest a bit of players, or let's see how we do.
1: But up in Vancouver, Canadian spirits and the Canadian team were ready for the challenge. The goals came fast and furious.
4: Jonathan David!
1: The substitute for injured Ismail Kone drove the fourth goal, the one that overcame the Swiss team's three-goal victory. Jonathan David capped the scoring with his third goal, a hat-trick.
4: Fantasy football for Canada!
5: In World Cup history, there's never been such a dominant performance. That's the truth.
6: The standings show Canada tied with the Swiss, 4 points each. But first overall, with all those goals scored, plus six goal differential is the tiebreaker for first place. And Canada has two ways to win the group, a win or a tie against Switzerland. AI and other predictors give the higher-ranked Swiss roughly a 40% chance of winning the match and the group. Canada just a 30% chance to win the game, plus a 30% chance of a tie, which is all they need. So overall, probabilities favor Canada to win the group.
1: For goalkeeper Max Crapo, who spent much of the match watching his teammates far down the field, scoring six goals was mission accomplished.
7: The mission for us was to get a decisive win, which we did.
6: So Canada's match next Wednesday in Vancouver is crucial because if they win the group, they will play a much preferred third place team in the knockout round, and they would play it in Vancouver on July the 2nd, rather than leaving the country if the Swiss finish first. Eric Sorensen, Global News, Toronto.
0: The city of Lethbridge is putting forward mitigation efforts to target the mosquito population before they have a chance to spread their wings. City crews are tackling the buzzing nuisance. They're monitoring locations with pools of shallow standing water where mosquitoes breed. They use a dipper to sample water and check if there are mosquito larvae. Then they distribute a larvicide. Mosquito hotspots have popped up with the rain in past weeks, so they're expanding what areas they're inspecting.
8: With all the recent rainfall and how much there is, there's obviously more pools, and pools maybe where we don't normally have. So we've been adding inspections onto City Works and going back and doing more monitoring.
0: The city can only take care of public property for your lawn. City officials recommend keeping grass short and ensuring good drainage for standing pools on properties. It's not just any rock. A significant piece of Jasper National Park has been returned. How it went missing before finding its way back. And a welcome return this summer season where you can find fresh produce straight from BC farmers.
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0: the busy summer travel season. The pass was created originally to encourage Canadians to visit tourist destinations at home amid a trade war with the United States. From today until September 7th, Canadians can get discounted access to national parks, museums, galleries, and rail travel. And here in Alberta, access to national parks such as Banff, Waterton, and Jasper will be free, while museums and historic sites will be free for those aged 17 and under, and half price for those between the ages of 18 and 24. We have some good news for you. So it's billed as a throwback party and club celebration. Does it bring back all the memories, Tiffany? Neo and Akon playing at the Saddle Dome on Saturday night. The Grammy Award-winning artists are currently co-headlining their 57-city Nights Like This tour. The show features some era-defining hits and club classics. It's a collaboration, Akon says, was a long time coming. I guess we'll be at the concert. I'm just saying.
1: You know what?
0: Very excited.
1: Hit the CFL Stamps Rough Riders game Saturday. I believe kickoff's at 5.
0: Uh-huh.
1: And then go to the Akon concert after that.
0: Make it a day.
1: I think that's an eventful day. Saturday. Okay, a rock that was removed from Jasper National Park several years ago. Mm-hmm. Well, it's been returned.
0: Oh, wow.
1: Yeah, how about that? So Parks Canada staff, they say that the park received a package, you can see it on your screen there, containing a handwritten note and a rock that a visitor had taken. In the letter, the person said they didn't realize that they shouldn't have taken the rock, and they've now wanted to return it. Parks Canada does say removing objects from the park can impact the area's natural, geological, and cultural heritage, adding that after the 2024 wildfire, more archaeological sites and historical objects may now be visible. So if you happen to find a historical artifact in a national park, mm-hmm. you are just asked to take a photo of it, record the date, location, and then contact the park and let them know that it's now more visible than it has been. And
0: yes.
1: then that way they can document that as well.
0: Okay, that's a good lesson. My kids
1: yes.
0: like to collect rocks, so don't do that.
1: Don't do that.
0: Okay, all right. Guess what else is back? Crossroads Market celebrating the summer season, welcoming back BC farmers.
2: This weekend we have all our BC product coming in. Our vendors are making their way down. Our cherries are fresh. It's going to be a short season this year, but all the fruit is now available.
0: From farm to table, an abundance of fruits and vegetables ready for the picking at the Crossroads Market. Butterfield Acres will also be on hand at the market this Saturday. Fun for the whole family. That's
1: my
0: fantastic.
1: Saturday is really booking
0: yeah.
1: up.
0: Is it the game and maybe the Akon concert?
1: I need to start with this.
0: Yeah.
1: Go to the market.
0: Fill up.
1: Stock up on produce and BC cherries. Yes, please. Then hit the Rough Riders Stamps game at 5.
0: Okay.
1: Then hit the Akon concert, which I assume doors open at 7 or 8.
0: You're going to be way too tired for Father's Day the next day. Busy weekend.
1: For Father's Day. Okay, if you have a good news story you'd like to share with us, email it to calgaryviewers@globalnews.ca. All right, here is our weather window photo captured by Zasha of some gravity wave clouds, which are really cool. This happens when there's a disturbance in the atmosphere, kind of like a jet stream, maybe a thunderstorm or mountains. This displaces air upwards, triggering oscillating wave patterns of sinking and rising air. So that's causing kind of these wave-like patterns within these cirrus clouds. Think of it like a

0: in Lethbridge, 22 degrees. We have a few clouds here in Calgary, high 21 today. 21 in Red Deer and 20 in Banff. A little more cloud cover there. They're going to see that moisture hitting first throughout tomorrow and into Sunday as well. Temperatures staying in the 20s across Western Canada and through the prairies. Ontario seeing some warmer weather as well. Ottawa and Montreal only high of 19, but a hot 25 in Halifax today. Tomorrow they'll drop down to 21, back up into the 20s in Montreal and Ottawa, 24 in Toronto. We will be watching the situation across Western Canada very closely, already seeing those rainfall warnings for parts of northern and central Alberta, thanks to that low pressure system right there. So we've been enjoying this high pressure system throughout the day today. That low pressure system is going to bring that heavy rain into Alberta, even some snow for higher elevations through the Rockies as it tracks its way east. The bottom part of this system is going to swing through some instability. We could see some severe weather across parts of the province tomorrow alongside that heavy rain along the Yellowhead Highway. So something we'll be tracking and watching very closely through the weekend, Bindu.
1: Okay, thanks, Tiffany. It was a shocking crime that left dozens of witnesses in disbelief. In the middle of a busy Calgary thoroughfare, a deadly altercation unfolded between a pedestrian and a heavy-duty pickup truck. Join Global News senior crime reporter Nancy Hicks tonight on Global TV for Crime Beat TV as she shares details of the unexpected conflict and the senseless motive that fueled it all in a fatal decision.
2: It was shocking. It's something that you can't believe it's happening in front of you.
3: All I knew was it was very dangerous.
4: We need to close that scene down as soon as we can so we're not losing evidence. We still don't really know what occurred.
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0: The WHO warns Ebola is quickly spreading. The organization confirms there are nearly 900 cases as of Thursday and more than 200 dead. Nathaniel Dove has more on the new warning and the efforts to stop it.
1: Their job is difficult. They gather the dead while they stay alive and prevent the virus from spreading. The World Health Organization says the rate Ebola is infecting people means there is community transmission, and the WHO warns without more public health measures, the virus could spread to new areas. The secretary of a displaced persons camp says people don't want to believe the disease exists, so he's explaining it to them. This woman says hand-washing instructions help. But at a different camp, this man explains they don't have enough water. The fact so many people are forced to cluster together is part of the problem.
2: Escalating violence in the east of the country continues to take a heavy toll on civilians, constraining aid operations and complicating our efforts to contain Ebola outbreak.
1: The head of the Africa Center for Disease Control and Prevention warns the current spread could eclipse the worst Ebola outbreak.
3: That would be the 2014 outbreak in West Africa, primarily in Guinea, Liberia, and Sierra Leone, where there were close to 30,000 cases and 11,000 deaths. Fortunately, this outbreak is nowhere near that.
1: Infectious disease expert Dr. Isaac Bogosh says the DRC's experience with the disease is helping. So is the WHO's response, quick compared to the last outbreak.
3: It took 2 years to get it under control, and we're really, at a few months. So we'll see what happens, but it looks like at least the right steps are being taken.
1: International partners like the UN, US, and Gates Foundation have promised $910 million US in total to fight Ebola, but the Africa CDC says the country has received less than 10% of that so far. Bogosh says health authorities can stop the spread, but need help to do so. Nathaniel Dove, Global News.
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0: New numbers show movie theaters are seeing a remarkable boost in attendance, driven in part by younger audiences.
5: I've been tracking and analyzing box office for over 33 years. I've never seen anything quite like this. I think everyone thought that younger generation would be lost to their tablets, their phones, to streaming services, but guess what? They're not. The movie theater has become the coolest place to be for the younger generation.
0: In the United States, theater chain AMC says it welcomed 25.5 million moviegoers last month. That is its highest total for the month of May since 2019. It's a similar story here in Canada, where Cineplex says its box office revenues this May were its highest for that month, also since 2019. According to Comscore, Gen Z made up nearly 40% of North American movie theater audiences last year.
6: Is this real? Is this really happening?
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5: Researchers say a rare whale has been spotted off of Vancouver Island. The North Pacific right whale was photographed off Malcolm Island on Sunday. Troy Bright was at his research station waiting for whales when it happened. He says shortly after 3:30 in the afternoon, he spotted a blow in the water and began taking photos before realizing what kind of whale it was.
6: Through looking, you know, through my camera and the viewfinder, I realized it wasn't a humpback whale from the pectoral fin that I was looking at when I first took the first photograph. And it looked like a right whale. And of course, I was like, astonished. Like, is this real? Is this really happening?
7: This one was very small. It was quite young, and it was very inconspicuous, hard to spot, difficult to track. The only way that it was spotted was because it was playing with a piece of kelp and it was on its side, splashing at the surface with half of its flukes and a flipper in the air.
5: The researchers say this was only the sixth sighting of a North Pacific right whale in Canada in 75 years. Wow, that's just like winning the lottery for a researcher.
8: No kidding.
5: Look out and see that.
8: Oh, that is very cool. And great news that they were able to confirm that as well. Okay, let's take a look at the next 10 days, Bindu, because although the weekend, it's not great, could see thunderstorms tomorrow, wet and windy for Father's Day on Sunday. But check out next week. We sure get a blast of summertime heat. 24 Wednesday, 26 Thursday, 25 Friday, before it cools back down for the weekend again.
5: Okay, well, we'll take most of this forecast out of that. All right, thanks so much for watching, everyone. Have a great day. We'll see you here next week. Have a great weekend.
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10: This is Global News. I'm Russell Skeet. It's partly cloudy and 20 degrees at 7 o'clock. Calgary police say an incident at Lester B. Pearson High School Thursday highlights how lockdowns save lives. Police were called to the Northeast School just after noon for reports. A former student armed with a knife was smashing property, threatening students and staff, and attempted to stab a student. The school was locked down, and within 6 minutes, police say they had found and arrested the suspect. CBE Superintendent Joanne Pittman's pleased with the quick response of everyone.
11: I'm very proud of the work of our staff, specifically at Lester B. Pearson School yesterday, and the way in which those previous partnerships that we have already established with CPS resulted in safety for our students.
10: Police say the incident was premeditated and the 17-year-old was targeting certain people at the school. The male teen has been charged with attempted murder, uttering threats and mischief to property. A 21-year-old man has been sentenced for his part in a vicious attack on a Calgary Transit driver. One of his two attackers was sentenced Friday afternoon for his part in the robbery and assault.
12: Amarjeet Graywal was

0: 66 years old when he was attacked while operating a Calgary Transit bus near the intersection of Falcon Ridge and Castle Ridge Boulevards 13 months ago. Two brothers, Curtis Baker Spence and Darrell Flett, have pleaded guilty. And Baker Spence was sentenced to 4 years. Court was shown video of Baker Spence repeatedly bludgeoning the driver with a collapsible baton while the other attacker stabs him in the head and neck with an edged weapon. In trying to protect his head, Graywall covered it with his arm, which the transit union says sustained lasting irreversible damage. The Crown asked for a 4.5-year sentence. Defense wanted 3.5, so the 4-year sentence is right in the middle. It also sets a precedent. Baker Spence's brother, Darrell Flett, is facing sentencing in August. Alyssa Carpenter, Global News.
1: The City of Calgary is defending a decision to make changes to noise rules for this year's Stampede. The changes mean earlier cutoff times for concerts on weeknights for the downtown party tents, welcomed by some but questioned by others. Area resident Jacan Davis says he doesn't think the party tents are that big a deal.
2: It's a festive season. Everybody wants to get out and involve themselves in the community and kind of just be a part of it, so I don't think it should be a big deal.
1: Maximum noise and bass levels have been reduced. Concerts must end at midnight on weeknights, with cool-down music allowed until 12:30 to support an orderly exit of patrons. The weekend hours remain unchanged from last year. A new campaign's been launched today to try and convince Albertans to vote in favor of holding a separation referendum in the future. Tanya Clemens is co-chair of Let Alberta Decide. She says she wasn't always in favor of leaving Canada.
3: I was undecided at one point. I was more a proponent, I think, at one point back before I learned a bunch about this, that a sovereign Alberta within or without Canada, and I always tried to put the within first. We need to explore all options.
1: Clemens says all efforts for decades to give Alberta a bigger voice within Confederation have failed. Organizers promise it will be a serious fact-based initiative to persuade people. Alberta has the workforce, the financial wherewithal, and the energy and agriculture resources to go it alone. Balliol University continues to deal with a cyber attack that's impacted its systems and services. It comes at a critical time, with students losing access to online portals during exams. A temporary network's been set up to provide internet access during the outage, and cybersecurity experts are investigating. Expert Tom Keenan says a new wrinkle to cyber attacks are AI hackers.
4: These aren't human beings anymore. This is artificial intelligence that we're fighting. So somewhere in the world, AI is trying to find malicious opportunities and to milk them, and unfortunately Mount Royal got picked.
1: It's unclear at this point if personal information or data has been taken. Keenan says the most important thing people can do is to change their password and don't use that same password in other places. In sports, week 3 of the CFL season kicked off tonight in Hamilton with the Ticats hosting the BC Lions. Been all Tiger Cats so far in this one as the Tabbies lead the Leos 27-9 at the half. Chucks back on the track tonight for night 2 of the Wainwright Stampede. Logan Gorst is the night 1 leader, followed by Ray Crotto Jr. and Jamie Labuschagne. And at the World Cup, the U.S. beat Australia 2-0. Morocco edged Scotland 1-0. Brazil leads Haiti 1-0 in the first half, and the late game has Turkey taking on Paraguay. Environment Canada Calgary weather, partly cloudy at 11 tonight. A mix of sun and cloud tomorrow. Good chance of afternoon showers or thunder showers, a high of 18. Cloudy, a chance of showers, 13 on Sunday. Clouds, a good chance of showers, 16 Monday. Sunny and 21 on Tuesday. It's 20 degrees. Breaking news when it happens. Our next scheduled update at 7:30. I'm Russell Skeet.
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7: I don't know if I should blame the booze, my wife, maybe my age. Heck, I'm going to blame Russell Skeet. Here's the deal. I have been way too generous on the BC Lions this season. You may remember my way too early Sports Talk with Jock CFL power rankings because of Nathan Rourke, because of how they beat the Calgary Stampeders last year and should and could have beaten the Grey Cup champions. I had the BC Lions number one in my way too early Sports Talk with Jock CFL power rankings. The season started. I didn't mind what the BC Lions did in the offseason. You know, the core was back together. They still had the best player in the Canadian Football League. I had the BC Lions ranked number one heading into a brand new CFL season. They had the bye week in week 1, so heading into week number 2, I still had the BC

The Lions ranked number one in my Sports Talk with Jock power rankings. Last week, after a loss to the Saskatchewan Roughriders, the BC Lions took the biggest drop in my power rankings. They fell all the way to number five. It was a four-position drop. I blew it. They should be number seven. Because the BC Lions are not better than the Winnipeg Blue Bombers right now. They're not better than the Calgary Stampeders. BC Lions are not a good football club, at least not a good football club defensively. No pressure last week against Trevor Harris. Trevor Harris picked them apart. Tonight, no pressure, zero pressure on Bo Levi Mitchell. And Bo Levi Mitchell looks like the gunslinger of old because he's got some receivers. Kenny Lawler, four catches, 81 yards, one touchdown. Keandre Smith, two catches, 72 yards. He has a touchdown catch. You know, it's just this team is not that good because of their defense. Mike Benavidez, look over your shoulder because you could be on your way out if you don't turn things around soon with the BC Lions. So, yeah, I admit I blew it. I was wrong. And maybe the BC Lions can turn things around. Hopefully not before next week, because next week, remember, the Calgary Stampeders are in Kelowna for the so-called Apple Bowl. The Apple Bowl, touchdown Kelowna, the Stamps and the BC Lions next week. And this is why I love the Canadian Football League, because, you know, we see this scenario where the Stampeders, for whatever reason, they can't beat the BC Lions. The Saskatchewan Roughriders, they have no problems beating the BC Lions. And the Calgary Stampeders have no problems, at least recently, beating the Saskatchewan Roughriders. So let's hope that trend continues tomorrow night. Welcome to Sports Talk with Jock. I'm Jock Wilson. Great to have you with us on a Friday night, Football Friday, here on Sports Talk with Jock. And yes, we do have the Stamps and the Riders ready to go tomorrow night. Of course, you've got three games on the CFL schedule tomorrow. So that is going to be interesting because it's going to start very, very early. As you've got the first game of the week, it's going to be an interesting one, as you've got the Toronto Argonauts and Chad Kelly against the Ottawa Redblacks. Interesting only because both of these teams haven't won, and I'm not expecting much from the Ottawa Redblacks, but there's big pressure on Jake Maier. And we'll see what Chad Kelly can do in week number two for him. And then the midday game has the Edmonton Elks at home. It looks like it's going to be a monsoon in Edmonton. Lots of bad weather predicted for that game. Davis Alexander and the Montreal Alouettes, the 2-0 Montreal Alouettes, roll into town. Can Edmonton start the season 2-0? Or will they fall to 1-1? And then the final game of the day, three games, a triple header happening tomorrow. It's the one that we're most focused on tonight here on Sports Talk with Jock. The Calgary Stampeders and the defending Grey Cup champions. A 5 o'clock kickoff at McMahon Stadium. That means our pregame show live from the Billy Powers broadcast booth tomorrow night at 3:30. Myself and Dave McIver, Mark and Greg will have exclusive radio play-by-play call coming your way just after 5 o'clock in the afternoon. And the first thing you do when you wake up is you check the weather forecast, right, as a fan. Because earlier in the week, it didn't look like it was going to be a great night for football. Hey, I think it's going to be okay. You know, a mix of sun and cloud, a 60% chance of showers in the afternoon, maybe the risk of a thunderstorm. The thing that concerns me the most, because this can really affect a football game, the wind is going to start gusting early in the afternoon, and they're calling for gusts anywhere from 30 to 50 kilometers per hour. So that could be the biggest factor in this game tomorrow. But hey, it is what it is, because as we talked about earlier this afternoon on Connect, we live close to the mountains, and weather can be very, very unpredictable. And if a little bit of rain is going to scare you away, you're not going to play golf. You're not going to go to any outdoor sporting events. You're not going to go to any festivals, and you just have to suck it up, dress accordingly, and enjoy the game. I will cut you slack if it's like the monsoon game that we had against the Ottawa Redblacks last year. Okay, I wouldn't have gone to that game either as a fan. I was up in the nice cozy press box, didn't affect me at all. But if I was a fan, I think I would have stayed away from that game as well. So there are exceptions to my rule. However,

0: However, you know, it's going to be a high of 18. It might be a little windy. Just dress accordingly. And come out, have some fun, enjoy the Stampeders and the Saskatchewan Rough Riders. I hope there's a good crowd. The Riders are usually the biggest draw of the season for the Calgary Stampeders. And I see the crowd tonight at Tim Hortons Field in Hamilton. Do they still call it Tim Hortons Field? I don't even know. The stadium is half full. It's kind of disappointing. And I know attendance has been a little bit of an issue this year for the Canadian Football League. So let's hope the Calgary Stampeders can get a nice crowd out tomorrow. A little bit of tailgating in the afternoon and then the kickoff at 5 o'clock in the afternoon. So we'll see what happens tomorrow. And I guess the question I have for you tonight, Stampeder fans, how you feeling? Like your team is 0-1. They should have beaten the Winnipeg Blue Bombers, but they didn't beat the Winnipeg Blue Bombers. And so now, and I don't want to overplay the importance of this game tomorrow, but for an early season game, it's very important. You do not want to start the season at 0-2. Especially with back-to-back losses at home. So that is what is riding on this game for the Calgary Stampeders tomorrow night. The Saskatchewan Rough Riders, they're feeling pretty good about their game. They won easily against the BC Lions last week. So the fact of the matter is, Saskatchewan is 1-0. The Calgary Stampeders are 0-1. And hey, you hope that the Calgary Stampeders can get into the win column tomorrow night. We'll see how it plays. But again, 403-974-8255. If you want to give me a call, if you want to send me a text, I'd just like to know how you're feeling. Are you confident that the Calgary Stampeders can continue their winning ways against the Saskatchewan Rough Riders? Are you a little bit concerned? Again, no Flo or Milade for this game. The Stampeders are going to have to put pressure on Trevor Harris. If they don't, they're going to be in trouble. But it is nice to see Jalen Hutchins back in this lineup for the Calgary Stampeders. Back from the NFL. Didn't play in week one. Now he is ready to go in week two.
1: Here you are, back, ready to go, and you're ready to pick up where you left off last year.
2: Yes, I'm excited. I'm, like I said, glad to be back. Looking forward opportunity. What better opponents would have the first game be Sass? So I'm excited to be back.
3: Is there extra motivation because it is the defending Grey Cup champions that you get your first game in?
2: I would say not really. I just feel like they're a really good team and a really good opportunity to show, you know, that we're here to really make some noise this year.

0: of champions that you get your first game in?
1: I would say not really. I just feel like they're a really good team and a really good opportunity to show, you know, that we're here to really make some noise this year.
2: You probably saw Saskatchewan last week, what they can do, and all their receivers are healthy. I guess what sort of a challenge of Calgary's defense is, do you expect Saskatchewan?
1: Yeah, they're a really good group. They're physical. They, you know, Trevor Harris is a really good quarterback, so our job as a D-line is to put pressure on him and make him uncomfortable, and we're going to do that.
3: Make him uncomfortable. That is exactly what they're going to have to do against Trevor Harris. If you make Trevor Harris uncomfortable, he is beatable. But if you give him all day like the BC Lions did last week, he will pick you apart, especially in the first half of that game. It was embarrassing to watch. If you were a BC Lions fan, just like in the first half tonight, it was embarrassing to watch if you are a fan of the BC Lions. And I've got to think Nathan Rourke is a little bit disappointed because hey, he can do his part. But when your team is only scoring field goals and their team is scoring touchdowns, yeah, that is the difference for sure. Now, I talked about the weather for tomorrow night. Dave Dickinson, the head coach and general manager, here's what he had to say about it today.
4: A lot of games in the CFL early in the season, there's been a lot of moisture and a lot of rain and wind. And I've never really worried too much about rain unless it's a downpour. And what I saw, because I look, seemed like the weather report has gotten better. They're looking like Sunday might be our worst day. So, yeah, maybe we move the game up to 2 and get away with it in the afternoon. I don't know. But now we'll be ready to go. It's you think about it, but in football you play in all weather conditions. It's equal for both teams, so you just try to fall back to your fundamentals, and then make sure ball security is paramount.
3: It is paramount, without a doubt. And so, no, sorry, Dave, they're not going to move the game up to 2 o'clock. It will be a 5 o'clock kickoff tomorrow at McMahon Stadium. I said, hey, how you feeling, Stampeder fans? 403-974-8255. Ed is a big-time Calgary Stampeder fan. Are you concerned heading into this one, Ed, or are you feeling pretty confident?
5: I don't know if concern would be the right word. I think they need to win this football game more. Like, this is a must win. Like, for a week two, this mm-hmm. is as close to a must win as you're going to have. Just, I think, for the psychology of this team, you know, last year, no one expected anything out of these guys. I think they caught a whole bunch of teams off guard at the beginning of the year. And this year, I don't think they're going to catch anybody off guard. So they really need to win this and just to get their own momentum going would be what I have to say. I mean, there's no better team to beat than the Riders, right? But the Riders are awfully good, so they got to get in, they got to get after Trevor. Trevor doesn't like to be Trevor's what is he, 45 now? He doesn't like to get hit. He doesn't like to be hurried. So you know, I'm not worried. But if they're 0-2 going to BC, but now I'm looking at how awful BC is. But you don't want to be 0-2 going to play Mr. Rourke, because we never seem to have any luck against Nathan. So I think it'll be good. I'm a little concerned. I'm hoping for, I don't care if they win by 1 or 21, as long as they win the game, just for their own psyche, I think.
3: Well, you know, Ed, and I agree with you, for an early season game, it is important, but I'm not prepared to say it's a must win yet. And the only reason I say that, BC Lions are going to fall to 0-2. Winnipeg Blue Bombers beat Calgary, but then they got handed. They got handed a big loss by the Hamilton Tiger Cats, so they've got a loss in the win column. I'm not sure the Edmonton Elks are good enough to beat the Montreal Alouettes tomorrow. We'll see how that one plays out. So all of a sudden, this really, really tough West Division that we talked about, there could be a lot of teams that are, you know, fighting and sucking for air. So, you know, again, week two, I wouldn't get too concerned. But, hey, you can't let it go long, because that's back-to-back losses at home, and I do agree with that. That would not be a good start.
5: Well, I think the West is going to be so even this year that, I mean, every game is going to matter. Like, you can't pull an Ottawa and come out 0-6.
3: Right.
5: You know what I mean? Like, because it's over. So, anyway, we'll talk to you tomorrow after the game, Jocko.
3: All right. I appreciate it, Ed. We'll see what happens tomorrow night. More on the Calgary Stampeders. More on Football Friday as we set up the game. By the way, coming up at 7:30 tonight, we're going to go to Saskatchewan. The People's Sportscaster, the one and only Derek Bidwell. We'll talk a little bit about the Saskatchewan Rough Riders and their start this season. Derek Bidwell coming your way just after 7:30 tonight. This is Sports Talk with Jock. This is QR Calgary.
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13: We do love the game. We do love the city of Calgary. We do love the mountains. We love everything about what we have here in Calgary. Garrett, one of my listeners here on Sports Talk with Jock, he says, Jock, I'll be heading to the game tomorrow between the Stamps and the Riders. I'm not going to let a little rain or a little hailstorm stop me, that's for sure. We should take pride that we're hardy Canadians and we can deal with a little frigid temperature and wind chill. Hey, this is Calgary. We live close to the mountains. And he says, Jock, by the way, playing the Riders this weekend, it's going to be a litmus test for this football club. We're playing the defending Grey Cup champions who looked very good last week. And this game should be a doozy. I agree with you, Garrett. I think this game could be very, very entertaining. Hey, we have only seen six games played so far in the Canadian Football League, and we have seen some real doozies. Great quarterback.

0: backing like we're getting from Bo Levi Mitchell tonight. Bo Levi Mitchell now has his fourth touchdown pass. He has completed 14 of 15, 262 yards. And the BC Lions are getting hammered tonight by the Hamilton Tiger Cats. The Lions are up next for the Calgary Stampeders next weekend in Kelowna, the Apple Bowl, as they are calling it. And the Lions are going to have a lot of work to do between now and then. But the Calgary Stampeders can't look ahead. They got to look right in the rearview mirror because they got the Saskatchewan Roughriders coming up next tomorrow. As I mentioned earlier, because we heard from Jalen Hutchins, I think it's really important the Stamps are getting the big stud on the defensive line back for this football game. Here's what the head coach and general manager Dave Dickinson had to say about Hutch earlier today.
1: Yeah, Hutch, I felt, has practiced and was actually getting stronger each and every day. That's the other thing, too, is when you're hurt is you don't really want any setbacks, so you just feel like he's ready to go. He'll start. It's a big challenge, first off. They're very, very tough and rough inside, and their running back runs extremely hard. So we're going to have to hold the point and do some good things on the interior. And still, we had to impact Trevor, too. So it's a tough challenge for our team. Like I said, Hutch is excited to play and just be himself.
2: On that subject, I guess we saw what Saskatchewan's offense can do when all their receivers are healthy. I mean, what kind of an early season test is this for your defense?
1: Yeah, I agree that offenses have really, to me, looked good early. Yeah, part of that, I think, is a lot of the quarterbacks are in the same system for multiple years. I think that's important, and same with ours. And I thought Vernon played well. Big test. We're at home. I think we just want to improve. Love to think that we can get into a situation where it comes down to us making the play to win the game, and got faith in our guys to do that.
2: How helpful, or maybe not helpful, I don't know, is the bye week, having a bye week so early in the season?
1: We probably would have rather just kept trying to improve and work. As you guys know, the weather that week wasn't much either. So, you know, the guys did show up and got better, and I felt like they put their time in a weight room. And the good thing for them is they're kind of able to get life moving forward, get an apartment, get going and back in where you want to in the city, figure out how you're going to do your transportation. A lot of guys were shipping cars up or actually picking cars up, those type of things. It's over now. We're fresh. Now we just got to knock off any rust and go to work.
0: Knock off that rust. Guys are settled in. Their cars are here. Their transportation is taken care of. So we'll see what happens tomorrow. Trevor Harris knows the Calgary Stampeder defense can cause his some issues.
3: You know, they're very good personnel-wise. They have a very, very good defensive line. Their linebackers are very active. They make plays at all levels of the field. And their DBs are all tied together with their front. They've got some great DBs, too. And, tons of respect for them. And, we look forward to the challenge, and we know that they're going to bring things to the table that they haven't shown yet, and so will we. And it's going to be a heavyweight fight, and we're excited about it.
0: Heavyweight fight. They're excited about it. Stampeder fans are excited about it. The players are excited about it, so we'll see what happens. Hey, Vernon Adams, quarterback for your Calgary Stampeders, he's excited about playing the Riders, too.
4: Playing Saskatchewan, just thoughts? You personally have had a lot of success against those guys.
5: Yeah, pressure is a privilege, but this is a new year. We can't look back on what we did last year and years before. You know what I'm saying? That's a good team over there with a great head coach. Great defense, you know what I'm saying? So we just all have to do our part, man. We have to own the ball. I have to own the ball, take care of it, and give my guys a chance.
2: How useful or maybe not useful was having a bye week so early in the season?
5: Yeah, it was you can look at it both ways. We had a tough training camp, so guys were banged up a little bit. So it did a few guys some good. I'm just a quarterback. All I do is drive back and throw the ball. But, for the guys in the interior, it was good for them. And then, we came back refreshed. We had a great practice week. So, usually come after a bye and maybe it's a little shaky, it's a little rough. But it was a good practice week. So we're excited for the challenge tomorrow.
4: Ball security would be one thing, and you ran off a 15-play drive. Is that the longest one you've ever done in terms of that play in the fourth quarter there?
5: I think so. I think it was. It was a long drive, and it was fun. I told the guys, man, that was fun. Obviously, we didn't get the win. A lot of things we could learn from that drive, and things like that. But, it's learning lessons, and I was grateful for that opportunity. And hopefully, we could not be in that situation again to go for a win and just try to win early. So, yeah.
6: There seems to be instant chemistry between you and Deshaun Brissett. Just how has that transition been for him coming into, you know, one game under the belt, but now going into your second game?
5: Yeah, he's a pro. He's a total pro. You know, he stays after every single day.

0: get some catches in, get some work in. Sometimes on e-throws, he'll run different receivers' routes. That's not even his route. You know, he just want to get some catches in. So, like I said, he's a pro. We worked together on the offseason, and, yeah, great dude, man.
1: Great dude and great receiver, and Dejon Brissett's certainly, you know, he was noticed. He was noticed against the Winnipeg Blue Bombers. One of the killer bees, Eric Brooks, another one of the killer bees, which is important. Unfortunately, Clark Barnes is not in the lineup for this game. He is still dealing with that hamstring injury. Really only two lineup changes for the Calgary Stampeders heading into this game. Who is out? Well, Maurice Blackwell is, he's in. RJ Moten and Elijah Hills are out. Two rookies that made their CFL debut last week. They got a little bit banged up. RJ Moten, unfortunately, had a hamstring injury, and Elijah also had a hamstring injury. So they're out. Maurice Blackwell comes in. He is a backup defensive back for Derek Moncrief. And you also, of course, as we've talked about, have Jalen Hutchings making his 2026 CFL debut. Again, if you want to weigh in, 403-974-8255. Just wondering how you're feeling, Stampeder fans. Are you feeling confident, or are you just a little bit concerned, as it is week three and the Stampeders haven't won? But hey, they've only played one game. We're going to go to Saskatchewan when we come back. He is the People's Sportscaster, Derek Bidwell, right around the corner. You keep it locked right here on Sports Talk with Jock.
2: This is Global News. I'm Russell Skeet. It's partly cloudy and 19 degrees at 7:30. An attempted murder charge has been laid against the Calgary team after an attack at Lester B. Pearson High School. Just after noon yesterday, police received a report a male teen at the school armed with a knife was smashing property, threatening students and staff, and attempted to stab a student. Officers quickly arrested the 17-year-old former student. Dozens of people rallied today to formally launch a campaign to convince voters it's time for Alberta to go it alone. Organizers promise it'll be a serious, fact-based effort to persuade Albertans the province can do that on their own. Alberta NDP leader Ned Nenshi says Premier Danielle Smith should fire her office's executive director, Bruce McAllister, after he posted comments on social media saying instead of accusing Smith of treason, First Nations chiefs should fix their own communities. Nenshi says McAllister's commentary echoes bullying behavior from Smith and the UCP. Partly cloudy and 11 tonight, a mix of sun and cloud tomorrow with a good chance of afternoon showers or thunder showers, but a high of 18. Clouds, a chance of showers, 13 on Sunday. It's 19 degrees. Breaking news when it happens. Our next scheduled news at 8. I'm Russell Skeet.
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0: Bidwell bring the fire tonight on Sports Talk with Jock Bidsey. What's up, man?
1: Hey, buddy. Yes, bring the fire. Come with the thunder. That's my gig. That's my thing. That's my MO. Yeah.
0: Well, you know,
1: thanks for having me.
0: Well, no, it's good to bring you back. And it's funny because, you know, last week the Riders showed off their Grey Cup rings. You know, they hung their championship banner, and then they totally beat up the BC Lions. So fans are already planning the second parade, back to back parades in Regina. Is that right?
1: They're pretty excited, like they are every year. Of course, 1-0. So for them, you start attaching things to that 1-0, right? Like that means winning streak, right? You gotta win the first one to start a winning streak, and then build on it from there. And of course, they're saying undefeated. Maybe we go undefeated all year too. So yes, Saskatchewan Rough Rider fans are very much an optimistic bunch, and they are very much looking forward to seeing what the Riders can build on after that win versus the BC Lions. I mean, they came out, you know, they had that early lead, and then, obviously BC came back and made it very close. Riders still win 31-27, but the old guy, Trevor Harris, looked very good, as you know. I guess the big thing is, can they protect him well enough? Is their O-line solid enough to protect an older quarterback? In the CFL, as you know, they are more prone to injury because of it only being three downs and four. Like, they are south of the border. The quarterbacks have to throw more. If you throw more, you're likely to get hit, especially maybe the blind side. So hopefully the old guy, now 40 years old, just about, can stay upright and not be injured this year. That's what they need in order to have Rider fans continue these things that they're talking about, which is, winning streaks and undefeated and repeating. Trevor Harris needs to be healthy for
0: that,
1: sure.
0: That is always the key, always the key. Now for the listeners that don't know Derek Bidwell, because he's been away from Calgary for a few years now, Bidsey grew up, he's a Saskatoon boy, but he came to Calgary. You know, he left the dark side, came to the clean side here in Calgary. He became the Stampeder sideline host and, of course, worked in television here, 8-Channel, CTV, Global. You did it all here in Calgary, and now you're back in Saskatchewan with Harvard Media. So you can give me an unbiased opinion. Are the Riders better than they were last year when they won the Grey Cup? Because, you know, they do have Kian Schaefer-Baker back, and he is a stud. Sam Emmel has certainly looked good last week. Their offensive line looked okay. They lost a lot of players, Bidsey, but they still look pretty good. Are they a better team or no?
1: Wow, you know what? It's tough to say, Jocko, of course, because of, it just being one game and all, but there were so many good things in that game. And also, it was close. If it would have been a massive thumping, then maybe, you know, you would say, whoa, holy Toledo's of Johnson's, are they ever good? But, you know, it was just a really solid home opener. It was an entertaining game. I wouldn't say it was absolutely dominant, but I would say that there were some, you know, performances in that game that made you, lean towards being optimistic. As I said, Rider fans can be. First off, there's always, controversy or a lot of talk about their kicking game. And of course, last year was Lothar, and he's gone now. And they had Alex Hale come in, and I believe he was 3-for-3 or 4-for-4. Very solid, of course. But the guy that jumped out to me was a defensive back named Antoine Brooks Jr. And, you know, with Roland Milligan, arguably the best player, and you talk to Rider fans, they'll say, he's the best player, even over the quarterbacks and everybody else, he's the best player in the CFL. I don't know about that, but you could definitely make a case that he's one of the best defensive players, if not the best defensive player in the league, and that's Roland Milligan Jr. And now he's on the sixth game, but then you have Antoine Brooks come out, this DB that really is getting a chance to start for them, and he has, I have to double check here, but I think he had 13 tackles in the game, one for a loss, and he knocked down a pass as well too. Like, that was huge. So you got a few of these new names sprinkled in there with a new kicker, and you got this defensive back, and then you got a few other people, obviously with the old names like Trevor Harris, AJ Ouellette running the ball. Kian Schaefer-Baker had a huge game for them as a

0: receiver. I think he had 165 yards. So they get their stars back. They got almost everybody to return. They managed to make it work. And then they sprinkled in some new ones. And you know how it used to be, Jocko, in Calgary, especially with Wally Buono there, is that he seemed to have a knack to know when to cut guys or get rid of guys, even if they're big names and everybody loved them and he had a great year the year before. He knew that they were going to start to probably go down, and the great ones can kind of figure that out. So not saying the Riders are up to Wally Buono standards of figuring out when to move on from guys, but it was encouraging if you're a Rider fan to see the Stars back, the Stars performing, and then some new guys sprinkled in there and playing very well. Only one game. You're not going to find out what you got until the third or fourth game, probably in the CFL like you usually do. But very encouraging for sure, I would have to say.
1: I agree with you. And you know what? It was a dominant first half, and then BC made some adjustments. They put a little bit of pressure on Trevor Harrison, and they did make a game of it. And now I'm thinking, okay, maybe it wasn't that great of an effort by the Saskatchewan Roughriders, because I see the Lions getting just hammered tonight by the Hamilton Tiger Cats, and that defense is just awful. You know, Nathan Rourke is good, but the Lions are a bad football club. So, yeah, this might be a better test, obviously, for the Saskatchewan Roughriders, because we all know their history. Trevor Harris does not have good numbers against Calgary. Vernon Adams has good numbers against Saskatchewan. The Calgary Stampeders have certainly, you know, dominated the season series in recent years. So this is going to be a very interesting time. Anyway, he is the People Sportscaster, Derek Bidwell with Harvard Media. It blows my mind that there was never tailgating in a great football community like Regina and the Saskatchewan Roughrider fans until, you know, this season, and finally got did you actually go out and check out a few tailgates, Bidzy?
0: I didn't go down there and check them out myself just yet, but I have some buddies that do have passes. So what the deal is here is that right next, for those from that are listening tonight that aren't from around these parts or been to a Riders game anyway, Mosaic Stadium is a beautiful stadium. It's one of the best, if not the best, in the league. It's a beautiful stadium. You know, Calgary deserves and should have a stadium like that, or something like that, because it is a really, really, really great place to watch a football game. Anyway, right beside the stadium is a small park, and in that park, before the game, they have a beer garden.

0: they have a band playing, and they have face painting, and they got stuff for the kids, and they got cornhole games, and they got, you know, stuff going on. A little bit for the adults, a little bit for kids, a little bit for both. And, you know, that's where people will be, obviously, that don't have passes. What they have now is right next to the park. So you got the stadium, then you got the park, and then one more step away from the stadium, if you will, they have 200 parking spots that are designated for tailgating. So they went to season ticket holders. They asked them who wants to go into the lottery. Everybody that wanted to go into the lottery put their name in. What you put your name in was for a chance to get two parking spots for $500 for the year.
1: Okay.
0: So one would be for your vehicle. The other one is where people are laying down turf and they're putting their barbecues and their smokers on there. And and the first try at it, it seemed to be fairly successful. They were really tight with security. They were really watching people not getting carried away. That's why they only started off with 200 of these passes, just to keep it at a smaller number and just to see how they can work it to make sure that it's still a family environment, but that people can enjoy themselves and enjoy some. And some cold ones and some wobbly pops, but keep it under control. And so far in the first week, it was pretty good. And as you know, Rider fans would do, they are taking their vehicles, their motorhomes, their bread trucks. A guy had a bread truck that he converted into a Rider's truck, painted it green, put all the logos on it, names of grates on it, whatever, and cut out the sides so we can use it as a bar. People are getting creative with their tailgating vehicles. So I just think it adds to the whole game day experience down in Regina outside of Mosaic Stadium. So far, so good. I think everybody's happy.
1: Well, you know, it's interesting. You know, as the former sideline guy for the Stampeders, you've been to a lot of games at McMahon Stadium, so you know how tailgating is really part of the tradition here in Calgary as well. So, I'm glad they finally came up to 2026 standards in Regina. Took them a long time, Bidzy, but they
0: you know why? Because there's some people that get a little carried away sometimes. Yeah.
1: It can't be like Buffalo Bill fans, you know, they're not going to be breaking tables, are they?
0: I don't think they're going to be diving off of these bread trucks or these the motorhomes through tables, but you know what, Jocko? Give it a few weeks and I would not be surprised at all if it happens.
1: Okay, I'm going to put you on the spot. What's your gut tell you tomorrow? Stamps win or Riders win?
0: Oh, well, you know, I reside in Saskatchewan now, even though, you know, all my time was in
1: You're
0: Calgary.
1: You're not picking against the Stampeders, are you? God, I'm going to cut you off now. I'm just kidding.
0: Yeah. You know what? It's going to be, but I will say this, Jocko. I'll say the Riders walk away with it, but you know what? Would not be shocked if the Stamps win for all the reasons that you mentioned. It's going to be a close game. And as I mentioned before, though, too, Jocko, this is, and you and I used to say this when we did the talk show together, is that you really don't know what you have in the CFL until week three or week four, because these guys are all from, most of them are from the States, of course, and you just don't know how they're going to adjust to the Canadian game, and you just don't know how good they are. They all got these great accolades when you click on their bios, but you just don't know how that transcends into professional football and how it transcends into, you know, the Canadian Football League. So I don't know what we're going to get. You know, I'll say it'll be a Saskatchewan very narrow victory, margin of victory. But once again, I think you're going to find out really what you have in the West and the East and with these two teams, especially Calgary and the Riders, after three or four games.
1: Five touchdown passes now for Bo Levi Mitchell, 41-12. The Tiger Cats are just ripping.
0: Wow, did the Stamps think he was all washed up and too old a little bit early?
1: That shoulder injury that he had, they were a little concerned, but Bo is definitely back. He's got some receivers, and good to see Bo having fun. There's no doubt about that. Hey, I hope the lovely Andrea is doing well. I hope Ray and Hope are doing well. It's always good to talk to you, my friend.
0: Yes, they are. They're listening right now. Thanks a lot, Jocko. I appreciate it. And anytime I can get on the radio with my former colleague, the feisty redhead, I truly enjoy it. Take care, pal. Say hi to Sherry for me, and make sure you say hi to anybody else that still remembers me at the radio station there.
1: You got it, buddy. You have a good night. Enjoy the game tomorrow.
0: You too. Hey, buddy.
1: Derek Bidwell, the People's Sportscaster here on Sports Talk with Jock. We are going to take our final time. Can you believe Bo Levi Mitchell completed 15 of 17, 285 yards, five touchdown passes? It's, they've scored six touchdowns because Jake Dolan.

0: Ayala, you know, has one on the ground as the number three short yardage quarterback. But Kenny Lawler, Curley Gittens, Mang has a couple of touchdown passes. So that's interesting. Smith has a touchdown catch. So they are definitely lighting it up against the BC Lions tonight. Let's take our final timeout. We'll come back and wrap things up. It is Sports Talk with Jock. It is Football Friday. This is QR Calgary.
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13: Holy cow, miracles do happen. Toronto hockey fans finally have a cup. Well, not the Stanley Cup. The Calder Cup. The American Hockey League Championships. The Toronto Marlies are the Calder Cup champions again. They wanted a cup. They got a cup. So everything's coming up Toronto right now in hockey. They got the first pick overall. They won the NHL draft lottery. So they're probably going to get Gavin McKenna. You know, John Chyka is the new general manager as Brad Treliving is out. And of course, Craig Berube is out. So Jim Hiller is their new head coach. Oh, there's excitement in Toronto. Marlies are the Calder Cup champions. Congratulations. The Toronto Blue Jays, however, did not win today. It's interesting. Every time the Blue Jays get close to the 500 mark, they battled their way back to the 500 mark, and then they lost four in a row. And now they get a game below the 500 mark, and you're thinking, okay, a three-game winning streak. You've beaten the Boston Red Sox three times. You're going to Chicago. The Cubs. The Cubs kick your butt 16-2. The Blue Jays and Anders Galarraga got hurt in that game. Not sure the severity of that injury, but not a good situation for the Toronto Blue Jays as they are now two games below the 500 mark. But, hey, they're still in the hunt for a wild card race. There is no question about that. Brazil playing Haiti tonight in the World Cup. And Brazil, one of the powerhouses in the soccer world. They have a 3-0 lead, so not a surprise there. Canada, of course, getting ready for their next World Cup match next Wednesday against Switzerland. That will be a big one for sure. But we're getting ready for the Stampeders and the Saskatchewan Roughriders tomorrow. Yeah, game number two for the Calgary Stampeders should be fun. Make sure to join us, okay? 3:30 for the pregame show tomorrow.

0: as you're enjoying your tailgating at McMahon Stadium. Dave McIver and myself, we're going to be on the air at 3:30. Mark and Greg, the longest-serving play-by-play team in the Canadian Football League, they will have play-by-play action for you just after 5 o'clock tomorrow. And yes, it's a very busy day in the Canadian Football League tomorrow. 3 games in total. Starts with the Argonauts and the Red Blacks. Then it goes to Edmonton, the Elks, and the Alouettes. And then, of course, it wraps up week number 3 here in Calgary, the Stampeders and the Saskatchewan Roughriders. And on that note, I'm out of time. Maybe I just have time to say thank you to Tom's House of Pizza, our hero of the month for the month of June. Great supporters of the Calgary Children's Foundation. Great supporters of this program, Sports Talk with Jock. That does it for a Friday night. Football Friday is in the books. Thank you so much for listening. Sports Talk with Jock is back with you on Monday. Same time, same place.
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9: This is Global News. I'm Russell Skeet. It's partly cloudy at 19 degrees at 8 o'clock. Calgary police say the response by officers and the quick action by school board staff saved lives Thursday in an attack at a Northeast school. A 17-year-old former student has been charged with attempted murder following the incident at Lester B. Pearson High School just after noon. The school was locked down after the teen, armed with a knife, smashed property, threatened students and staff, and attempted to stab a student. Police say within 6 minutes, they'd found and arrested the suspect. CBE Superintendent Joanne Pittman says safety in schools is up to everyone.
10: Violent or aggressive incidences between students or staff with students, this is something that's being documented globally, nationally, provincially as well. Safety really is a community issue broadly. It's not solely one school. It's not solely something that is the job of police. And so the work that we do together and the way in which we engage community matters.
9: The CBE says it is following up with families and with staff after the traumatic incident. The suspect has also been charged with uttering threats and mischief to property. A man has been sentenced for his role in a vicious assault on a Calgary Transit driver. Curtis Baker Spence will not be released from prison until 2028 after credit for time served, while his brother is still awaiting his sentence. A judge sentenced Curtis Baker Spence to 4 years for his role in the attack on 66-year-old Emmer G. Grewal, who was on duty as a transit operator when he was attacked. Crown Prosecutor Greg Piper says driving a bus can be a very dangerous job.
11: Calgarians rely on transit operators to get around, to do all the things that they need to do in their lives, take care of their business, and transit operators work alone early in the morning or late at night. They deal with all members of the public in all different states.
9: The Amalgamated Transit Union held a rally outside City Hall, which included dozens of union members, along with the mayor and 8 city councillors, drawing attention to the sentencing and to the very real danger facing transit workers across the country. Baker Spence's brother, Daryl Fleet, faces sentencing in August. City of Calgary is defending their move to limit hours and noise for outdoor festivals this summer. They say it's in response to more than 200 complaints during last year's stampede, most of which were on weeknights. The city's community standards chief, Ryan Plekanis, says something had to happen.
12: We recognize that we had to do something a little bit different this year. So what we've done is during the weeknights, so 6

0: out of the 10 days of the Stampede. We have concert music stopping at midnight, and then we allow for a cool down period for a half an hour to follow, which allows for outdoor speaker noise and music to allow for the safe and orderly exit for patrons that are attending those events.
1: Organizers behind the Badlands Wild Horse and Cowboys Music Festival did not respond to our request for comment, but in a letter to City Council, the company behind Cowboys Music Festival say the new rules were designed without consultation. They create uncertainty and put hundreds of jobs at risk. Students at Mount Royal University are taking things in stride following a cyber attack. The university's systems and services were impacted earlier this week, and it's preventing student access to online portals at a critical time during exams. This student says the MRU was quick to set up a temporary network for access during the outage.
2: The university provided like a link and resources to help students find where their classes were.
1: MRU has retained cybersecurity experts to help out with the response and the investigation. In sports, week three of the CFL season kicked off tonight in Hamilton with the Ticats hosting the BC Lions. Pretty much all tabbies all game in this one as the Tiger Cats lead the Leos 41-12 in the fourth quarter. Night two of the Chucks up in Wainwright saw Calgary's Chance Vegan with the fast time of the night. That was good enough to move him into third in the aggregate with Ray Crotto Jr. taking over the lead and J.B. Labicane in second. Top three wagons after tomorrow night head to Sunday's Dash for Cash final. Environment Canada Calgary weather, partly cloudy and 11 tonight, a mix of sun and cloud tomorrow. Good chance of afternoon showers or thunder showers, a high of 18. Clouds, chance of showers, 13 on Sunday. It's 19 degrees. Breaking news when it happens. Our next scheduled news at 9. I'm Russell Skeet.
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5: Welcome in. Here's some of what's coming up on the program tonight. What if the secret to reclaiming your attention isn't meditation therapy or a retreat in the woods, but a flip phone in 10 minutes' time? Why a popular new phone that blocks social media might actually make you calmer and way less angry at strangers on the internet. Then after that, models in the fashion industry have gotten more diverse, but have beauty standards actually budged for the better? The answer to that question, complicated. We'll discuss it halfway through the hour. But for now, let's dive into the show, because it's my special day. All right, supersonic flights. NASA has just announced one. They've reached an amazing milestone with their X-59 thingy. I am here with Carmi Levy to give us more details, because clearly I'm an idiot. Carmi Levy's a tech analyst, and he comes on the show when it's time for Technology Time. Carmi, welcome in.
6: Oh, it's good to be with the birthday boy on a supersonic June. Awesome to be with you. Have you had your cake yet? Did you have it for breakfast yet? Lunch?
5: No.
6: Supper? What? Pick a meal.
5: Here's what I did. So for my 30th birthday, I had this party planned.
6: Uh-huh.
5: And then my best friend, I'm just going to name him even though he's private because I'm going to shame him. His name's Dan. If you're listening, you should feel bad. He couldn't make it to my 30th party and I felt so depressed. And I needed him somehow. I was emotionally not well regulated at the time. I canceled my birthday. I went to a bar alone. Okay. I was still drinking at the time. And then another friend texted me. He's like, how are you at a bar alone on your 30th? He ended up coming. We had a nice time, him and I.
6: Oh, so pox on you, Dan. And kudos to this other friend who stepped in.
5: However, for my 31st, I planned the 30th birthday that I wanted at a restaurant. Uh-huh. It was a lot of fun. Dan came. I had a great time. And the pressure was off.
6: Yeah.
5: I'm basically doing that now. Last night, I invited a couple friends over for dinner. They didn't really even know it was my birthday but we kind of celebrated it anyway. That's my version of being at a bar alone. Tonight, I'm just going to a restaurant with Miranda. I am not throwing a party. And for my 41st, block the date, Carmi. Come to New York.
6: Yeah.
5: I'm throwing a party.
6: Okay. I'm adding it onto my calendar right now. World listeners, he's inviting me. So I have to go. So I look forward to this.
5: Carmi Levy, it's literally just going to be me and you.
6: I look forward to it. I'll bring a camera. I will bring my non-alcoholic whatever, because I'm not really a drinker either. And I am looking forward to it.
5: I bought wine for my friends last night when I cooked for them. No problem. Anyway, I think that's a great model for me. I'm going to do it when I'm 52.

0: we'll get quieter. That mental corn maze I just took you on, I'm not sure it even made any sense. But it's just so sad to me that because of that awful crash and because of the economic flop of the Concorde, the technology just didn't get refined for like, what, 20, 25 years, 30 yeah. years?
1: Yeah, here we are. I think we're 23 years on since its last flight. And the good news is that you have this test program that's happening. There's another one. It's called Overture. It's come from a company called Boom. They're actually developing a small size, it almost looks like a Son of Concorde, a supersonic passenger aircraft. And it will incorporate some of this sound reduction technology. They have test flown a prototype, a small single seat version of it known as the XB-1. American and United have put and orders for this aircraft for when it does fly. So potentially we could be not necessarily on the verge, but, you know, we're a few years out from having the option of buying a ticket on a supersonic aircraft, just like you could when it was the Concorde. The good news here is it won't be a luxury flight. It'll still likely be more expensive than a conventional flight, but it will be what they call relatively affordable for more of us, which I think is just amazing. I remember as a kid, I was in Long Island. I saw this aircraft, I saw this plane fly overhead. It was the Concorde on approach to JFK. I was never the same after that.
0: You are on Long Island. That's a little New York thing. You can't say in Long Island. I get told right. that.
1: I was on the island.
0: All right. 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We're here with Carmi Levy, who is not dumb, and me, who is, well, me. We'll be back with It's Time for Technology Time in a moment.
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0: All right, Commodore, the company behind a very well-selling desktop computer, they have a new product on the market, and it's a hot piece of telecommunications technology. Is it more advanced than the iPhone? No, it's not. It's a flip phone that blocks social media and web browsers. Why would people want this? Why do we want tech that blocks our access to things like social media and the internet? Well, that's what we're going to discuss here with Carmi Levy, a tech analyst. It's time for Technology Time. It's the time of week he comes on the show. Carmi, welcome to the program. Honestly, a dumb phone, a flip phone, doesn't sound so bad to me, I gotta say.
1: No, it doesn't. And you're not the only one. There is a growing trend of people who are just sick of their smartphones. They're really tired of being always on, of all the notifications, of all the apps. They're tired of doom scrolling through social media and just always feeling like their data is being just sucked out of them for purposes they don't even know. So and we've seen other phones, we've seen flip phones. They're not disappearing. There's a small percentage of the market that really wants to hold on to this. And it isn't just families with senior citizens who want something simple. It's younger people as well. In fact, a lot of the demand for this, these are the same people who are buying turntables and cassettes and reel-to-reels and using film cameras to take pictures. And so it seems like a flip phone isn't really a thing. It is. And Commodore calls it's one the Callback 8020. And what's really cool about it is it blocks, right in the operating system, it blocks web browsers and social media. So you will not be browsing the web. You will not be downloading doom scrolling apps, but it does allow you to install 99% of all the other apps in the Android App Store, and it also supports sideloading. So you don't have to give up that connectivity if you don't want to, but because it's a flip phone, because it has certain limitations built into it, it restricts your connectivity, it restricts the amount of data that is shared, it addresses a lot of the reasons why most of us hate smartphones in the first place, but it still allows you to lead a somewhat digitally connected life, but you know, a somewhat healthier one as well.
0: Yeah, there's kind of that gap. These like dumb phones on the market, they don't have apps like Uber or Lyft or some of the or Google Maps or things you need to like basically be a human in society and function these days. They don't work well with that stuff. So they're either like really dumb or they're too smart. That balance, I think, that like Gen Z is looking for to like cut social media, young people fetishizing old technology, like, you know, point and shoot cameras and film cameras and things like that. There isn't that balance there that I'm seeing. Is this product going to strike that balance of like getting rid of the bad technology, getting rid of the unhealthy technology, making it seem like a nostalgic old phone while simultaneously letting you use things like Uber, Google Maps, and things that you might need for your everyday?
1: I think it stands a better chance than those other options, those completely dumb options, of striking that balance. And it is a much more, let's call it, sustainable option compared to just a flip phone that does nothing else but make calls and maybe send and receive texts. And so I think this is a perfect compromise. And the fact that it comes from Commodore, and a Commodore, of course, everyone remembers, or maybe we don't.
0: Commodore 64, baby.
1: You're old enough. That's right. And for the longest time, the Commodore 64 was the world's most popular computer. It was for many people, including my generation. Yes, I'm dating myself. But it was the computer that kind of started it all for a lot of us. And so there's a lot of nostalgia associated with the brand. It's been bought and sold a million times since then. It's now owned by some guy named Christian Simpson. And he's bringing new products to market. He rebooted the Commodore 64 last year with a modern version of it that looked like the original computer. So he really does, he feels that the brand still has some kind of

0: built locally.
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5: Beauty standards. I'm talking the way models look in magazines, fashion ads, everywhere really. Have beauty standards actually changed over the last few years? Well, people say fashion is becoming more inclusive, but a massive new study of nearly 800,000 model castings show that while fashion may be more diverse than ever, we're still clinging to the exact same idea of an ideal body. Let's talk to someone who worked on that study. Their name is Sagar Kumar. They're a network science researcher at Northeastern University. Sagar, welcome to the show.
6: Hello, hello. Happy to be here.
5: So how do you dig into nearly 800,000 records? And when you do, what are you expecting to see in the model world?
6: To be honest, the way to do it is to with a very big computer and hopefully a lot of storage space. And it's really not that fun building up the whole backend to actually be able to get all this data, store this data, and work through it. Looking through it, I don't really know what we expected. I mean, to be honest, what we expected was, you know, so the team, myself, we're all pretty clued in to the fashion world. And there's been a lot of conversation about diversity in the last 10 years or so. So I think a lot of what we're going to talk about, a lot of what we see in these results was kind of just our first test to see like, well, you know, we expect to see these things, like we probably expect to see more inclusive model sizing because everyone's talking about that. Do we see that? Like just basic statistics. Let's calculate the average. Let's see all these kinds of things. Does that show up? The answer is no. that's the upshot.
5: Do we think that like fashion companies and ads and things are kind of like when the ads appear more inclusive, let's say with body size, those ads get kind of prominently featured, but behind the scenes, not much changes? Like, why are we seeing the shift? Why are people talking about the shift, but then the data doesn't really reflect it too much?
6: Yeah, no, it's a really fascinating, there's this really fascinating conversation that has to happen between media in as much as like magazines, journalism, ads, all this kind of fashion, and then runway fashion. And they work really close together, but they're not exactly the same. And so our data set spans all of these things. And that's one of the important parts of it. But so to your question, what we see is that the average body doesn't seem to change, but sort of the upper end does seem to grow. So it seems like you have more plus size models, you have more plus size models than you had before, but on average, it stays pretty much the same. I think a good example of this is like, you know, you have a classroom where the average is like 70 and there's like 100 students in class and you add like five kids that get like a 99, the average isn't going to change that much, but you can sort of like put those kids up as your poster child, right? Like that's who you're putting on all the magazines and all the ads and showing those off. Like, look at how well these kids are doing.
5: That's in some sense how everything can change, but stay exactly the same.
6: Exactly.
5: How diversity can increase while these ideals and the average doesn't really change at all. It's still kind of not very inclusive. Is that understanding correct?
6: No, that's absolutely right. And you know, I think there's something to be said about representation, how it's, you know, I write a lot about this, and I think it's really important that we have this kind of representation. But there's kind of like a downside and maybe a darker side to this, which is like, well, if all of your models are signed up,

0: level zero, and then you add like a sprinkle of like larger sizes, then you're sort of only making this difference between them stronger, right? You're only making the self and the other distinction a lot, you know, more obvious, which can also be dangerous. So the goal is not just to be more inclusive, like in this tokenizing way, but also across the board, change what the standards and ideals are.
1: I imagine other cultural norms can change over time, the way we think about, I don't know, music, politics, even gender roles. Why not waist sizes? Why is fashion kind of stuck

0: Chaos. We'll talk about it next.
1: Don't let the conversation end here. 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
0: How much of your adult life was already taking shape in grade three? In the third grade, well, a study looks at the kids who keep it together a little longer in the afternoon, who are more likely to then make it through university and get a degree decades later. Let's dive into this with Andrew Kemp, who is a psychology professor at New York University. Andrew, welcome to the show.
18: Thanks very much. It's good to be with you.
0: So the basic headline, as I understand it, of your research is pretty wild to me, that there's kids

0: you know, the feeling that by the end of the day you're kind of wiped out is a really human phenomenon, right? And so something that could translate to adults as well. So I think, you know, maybe we could think more about what is, you know, if this kind of these mental capacities for self-control, if they were out, what are ways to restore them? Can I go on a walk? Can I get some fresh air? Can I just take a break from my computer?
1: Yeah, the adult version of recess. Take a lunch on your lunch break, take a brisk walk, or focus on your sleep. So many adults are sleep deprived. Are there any other takeaways from your study that you would want people to know?
0: I think what I want folks to take away is, right, this kind of self-control is not something just that you have or you don't, but maybe something, there are sometimes that you have it and sometimes that you don't. And if we can understand when and why that happens, you know, we can help kids and maybe also adults, engage more in the activities that they're drawn to and help them learn and grow.
1: Andrew Kep is a psychology professor at New York University. Andrew, this has been a great chat. Thanks for sharing your study with me.
0: Oh, the pleasure was mine. Thank you.
1: Just ahead, could cardboard dice and miniature dragons do a good job in fighting loneliness? Researchers say board games can reduce stress and bring people together. We'll talk about it next.
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3: This is Global News. I'm Russell Skeet. It's partly cloudy and 20 degrees at 9 o'clock. Calgary police believe lives were saved by the response of school staff and CPS officers to an attack with a knife at a Northeast school. A 17-year-old former student has been charged with attempted murder following the incident just after noon Thursday at Lester B. Pearson High School. The school was placed on lockdown after a teen with a knife smashed property, threatened students and staff, and attempted to stab a student. Deputy Chief Corey Daly acknowledged the quick response of everyone involved.
4: Their collective quick actions and response, along with significant investigative steps yesterday, combined with the school's preparedness, no doubt saved lives. It is the planning, the safety measures, and the practice that go into lockdown drills and other efforts at the schools that ensured the youth that went to school yesterday and the staff were all able to return home safely.
3: Police arrested the teen within 6 minutes of being called. One student suffered minor injuries. Investigators believe the attack was premeditated, and along with the attempted murder charge, the male teen is also facing charges of uttering threats and mischief to property. City is defending its decision to make changes to noise rules for this year's Calgary Stampede. The tents are already starting to go up downtown, with Stampede just a couple of weeks away. For some residents, like James Fry, that's bad news.
5: And when I saw them starting to set up here, I wasn't super excited. Last year was tough as a resident. It was out of control. They had to shut the road down multiple times. So I'm hoping this year they have things under control a bit better.
3: Well, changes are underway as concerts must end at midnight on weeknights, with cool down music allowed till 12:30. The weekend hours remain unchanged from last year. Maximum noise and bass levels have also been reduced. A man has been sentenced to 4 years for an attack on a Calgary Transit driver over a year ago. Curtis Baker Spence and his brother Daryl Flett have both been found guilty of aggravated assault after becoming violent when the 67-year-old driver refused a request to deviate from his route. Spence was sentenced today. The transit union held a rally outside City Hall to draw attention to the sentencing and the danger faced by transit workers. Union President Mike Mahara says the driver hasn't worked since the attack and has lasting damage to his arm and hand while trying to defend himself.
6: The impact is brutal on them as individuals. Nobody sees or is recognized, I think, the impact on the industry. Right now, Calgary Transit is trying to hire 800 transit operators. That's a significant number, and they can't. It's a good-paying job. You know, and it's a relatively clean job if it wasn't for some of these things.
3: Flett will be sentenced in August. Mount Royal University's website is still down following a cyber attack. The school systems were first impacted earlier this week, disrupting access to its online student portal. University says external cybersecurity experts are looking into the incident, but haven't yet determined if personal information or data was taken. Cybersecurity expert Tom Keenan says universities are attractive to hackers.
7: You get maybe 5,000 or 10,000 new students. As my friend who's a CIO at a university said, that means 10,000 new infected laptops coming to my computer. So the reality is they're a sort of easy target. What the bad guys usually want to get is either money or they want information.
3: MRU has set up a temporary network and webpage. In sports, week 3 of the CFL season kicked off tonight in Hamilton with the Ticats hosting the BC Lions. Pretty much all Hamilton all night. They beat the Lions 41-27. Night 2 of the Chucks up in Wainwright saw Calgary's Chance Vegan with the fast time of the night. He set a new track record with a time of 101.98. That was good enough to move him to third in the aggregate, with Ray Corrado Jr. taking over the lead and Jamie Labuschagne in second. Top three wagons after tomorrow night head to Sunday's Dash for Cash final. Environment Canada, Calgary weather, partly cloudy at 11 tonight. Mix of sun and cloud tomorrow. Good chance of afternoon showers or thunder showers, a high of 18. Clouds, a good chance of showers, 13 on Sunday. It's 20 degrees. Breaking news when it happens. Our next scheduled news at 10. I'm Russell Skeet.
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10: When was the last time you sat around a table with friends, engaged, and forgot to check your phone? Board games, they're fun, they're booming, and researchers say they're doing a lot more than helping us pass the time. They help us make friends, build connections, reduce stress. Let's talk about these with Gray Atherton and Liam Cross, psychology professors at the University of Plymouth in the UK. Gray, welcome to the show.
11: Hey, happy to be here.
10: Liam, welcome to you as well.
12: Thanks for having us.
10: So a lot of people haven't touched board games since they were a kid at Thanksgiving and it was Monopoly. What does the state of tabletop gaming look like today? Why is it so popular?
12: So tabletop gaming is growing massively. The industry has recently grown to, I think it was about 12 billion and is predicted to hit 20 billion within the next 4 years. So it's growing really, really quickly. I think tabletop gaming is kind of a weird space. So the kind of the what most people play is still stuff like Monopoly and Cluedo and these kind of things. But there's a whole kind of, I don't know, bubbling market underneath it of what's known as hobbyist games that are becoming more and more popular. So these are games that have kind of more integrated mechanics, stronger themes. And we've seen kind of the rise of board gaming cafes as well, which are becoming huge here. I don't know about in the States. I'm guessing so.
10: Yeah, I mean, I see them. My friends go to them. Now, I've always considered these things just sort of light entertainment. But when my friends have their little board game groups where they play D&D, they get really into it. And observing them as a circle of friends, they have some pretty tight social bonds just from gaming night. How common is something like that?
11: I mean, I think it's really common. So it's a really cool way. So the way that I got into board gaming is that I, like many academics, had to move around to different cities and take different kind of shorter term posts. And so it was a way for me to meet people, sort of like meetups. But because you have this structure of the game, you don't necessarily have to start with small talk. But then as you play the game, you start to get to know people. And so then you keep meeting up regularly as well because you share this hobby. And some of my best friends now are people that I met through board gaming, and we've kept in touch and we see each other all the time. We do it a lot with other couples as well, which is really cool. So I think it's incredibly common. Most board gamers I meet would say that most of their friends are involved in the hobby at this point.
10: You're making me someone who's a bit skeptical thinking it's for kids consider joining a board gaming group just from that. Let's talk about the benefits, reducing stress, reducing loneliness, having fun. Tell me more about them. They surprise me how strong they are.
12: Yeah, so I think some of the biggest benefits actually are things like bringing people together, inclusion. So as Gray was saying, games can act as a kind of social glue or social lubrication for a lot of people who find kind of unscripted conversations and kind of more flux moments quite hard. So they offer this kind of structure to social interactions that a lot of people really get a lot out of. But they also have a ton of other benefits as well, right? So playing games can improve your math ability. There's dexterity games. People can practice things like turn-taking, mind-reading, bluffing. Almost any skill, I think, can be improved.
11: Yeah, it's really interesting. So I have ADHD, and I struggle with emotional regulation sometimes. I mean, it's not something that I notice that often, but it's actually brought out a lot with competitive board games.
12: Is that getting better, though?
11: I don't know. Well, I can be a really bad sport.
10: Tell me more about that. Like, how does playing a board game kind of help with ADHD, or what's your experience there?
11: Well, so like I have friends as well where we're really into the board game. We're getting really competitive, and then you can have this moment of actually almost bringing you back to your childhood of being a really bad sport, and actually like. We've had multiple friends, myself definitely included, we've cried, we've like quit, but it sort of also makes you realize you were really invested in the game, but also you should improve that.
12: Exactly, right? We all do this anyway, right? We all have these moments, and I think games can offer us a safe space to kind of try out some of this stuff.
11: Absolutely.
12: Get it out there.
11: Yeah.
10: It's a safe place to kind of work out some of your difficult stuff. Like in Dungeons and Dragons, if you're a shy person, you could role play

0: Yes, that's a real website. Lastshow.pizza.
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0: just doesn't feel right about where things are at in the world. And it's affecting her day to day. She says she feels exhausted. And in meetings, she feels like she struggles more. So it can also be happening on a much more micro scale. It certainly can be happening between neighbors, especially if you've had a norm where it's, hello, how are you? Greetings, talking about kids, talking about your shared driveway, not talking about conspiracy theories. So norm shock registers at the nervous system level. And importantly, it is happening at the collective level. It's happening between, for all of us. We register in different ways. One person, it might be rage, anger, grief. Another person, it might be confusion, disorientation, destabilization, malaise, etc. But the thing that's happening, the unraveling or the destabilization, that's happening to all of us.
1: It's funny because we're not always like consciously aware of norms. They kind of operate in the background. We wake up every day, we believe the paper in our pocket is worth something. You know, money is just literally a piece of paper, but we all agree a norm is that currency buys us groceries, gas, all that stuff. You know, when those foundational things get pulled out from under us, I think we really notice them. But we're so intertwined with the way we think the world works. When it changes, it's almost like hard to even say the way that it changed. I mean, and then people can totally, you know, invalidate you and just say, oh, that's just politicians being politicians, or, oh, wars happen, you know, but we feel it. Is withdrawing a potential response to it, just like completely feeling numb to the world?
0: Yeah, it's a really good question. And the thing is that we are, this is ontological in nature, meaning that this is about the nature of being human. So what is our nature? As humans, we are social animals. We survived, and we survived the Neanderthals. We survived, you know, lions and tigers and all sorts of other species in very harsh climates to get to where we are right now. How did we do that? We did that through this thing called cooperation. We, as animals, learned how to cooperate. How did we learn how to cooperate? We learned how to cooperate, and how did we express that cooperation? Well, we expressed it through, over time, creating and developing norms of how we're going to be with each other and how we're going to share, how we're going to live with each other, how we're going to be in shared reality together, how we're going to create our agreements, how we're going to, you know, behave, act, feed, share resources, trade, all of these things. And so they do happen in the background. There's a background apparatus that every human has. It's a nature of being human that says, I'm going to sort stimuli, endless amounts of stimuli, and I'm going to sort and take things as givens so that I can feel safe enough to get on with it. And so when we feel this destabilization that we're feeling right now, it is that background apparatus that's going, whoa, all the givens that I took for granted are not givens. Like, it is not a given that I'm safe in my country or that a sitting president won't be, you know, abducted overnight. And, you know,
1: where do you think it comes from? Because I think one potential answer to that question would be the kind of swing from Western liberal democracies to the right politically, like in the US, the 2024 election. But I actually think it goes deeper than that. I think it might actually have been COVID when the lockdowns happened.
0: Yeah, such a good point. I agree. I think that we didn't fully recover from COVID. If you think about it, we are designed anthropologically for like proximate danger, meaning the things that are closest to us are the things that we are designed to be able to process and cope and move forward on. And we are also not really designed for the onslaught that we are currently experiencing. And so I do think that COVID was a trailhead that we didn't fully process collectively before everything else layered on.
1: Well, I'm here with Komal Mbassine, a speaker, consultant, therapist, and coach. We've named the feeling norm shock, but if the world really does feel less stable than it used to right now, what do we do with that? Coming up after the break, how to stay grounded when the ground itself seems to be moving out from underneath us.
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1: If norm shock is the feeling you get when society around you changes in unexpected ways and you don't know how to process it, how do we avoid becoming permanently anxious, numb, cynical, or checked out? That is what we're going to discuss here with Komal Bhasin, a speaker, consultant, therapist, and coach. Komal, welcome back to the show.
0: Thank you.
1: Okay, recap norm shock for me, for anyone just tuning in.
0: Yeah, norm shock is the feeling you get when the shared agreements that we all were operating by in the background start to fray, and we've registered that within our bodies and the nervous system as a felt sense of destabilization.
1: One thing that came to mind as you were talking about it before the break was, like, I made some grand statement about

0: becoming, you know, righting the wrongs or becoming justice oriented or whatever it might be. And so we're going to have a range of emotions. The first thing I would say that's the key thing here is to name what is happening. And this is why I felt so strongly about creating a term for this. When we name what we are feeling, and when we name specifically norm shock or whatever else you want to call it, important things happen. Number one, the part of us that thinks that we are experiencing this alone, or that this is just the funny feeling that we're having that's a one and done or it's going to pass, that part of us stops and says, this is a shared experience. And it specifically names this norm that has unraveled does not align with my values. You take a moment, you pause, you are grounding and anchoring in who you are, what you believe in. And number two, it gives us shared language to then co-regulate with each other. And what I mean by that is when you read something on the news and you put it down, you pick it up and you're in that yo-yo, it's because we haven't completed the process of the imprint that that moment has left on our nervous systems. What we actually want to do is stop and complete that process. And one of the ways to do that, for example, is to say, I read an article about the Epstein files, or I read an article about taxes or the tariff war or whatever thing is going on for you that you read, and you stop, pause, say, I've registered the sensation of norm shock or anger, grief, disorientation, whatever language you want to use. And then you complete the process by reflecting, thinking it through, walking it off, talking to a friend. The sole strategy there is you think of what works best for you, but importantly, the takeaway is complete the process. Can't just take in news and not discharge what you're taking in and assume that your system will be healthy and okay.
1: Komal, we actually have a mutual friend who will remain nameless. He's a private guy, but he doesn't live in New York where I live. And he doesn't even live in the US. And he had been watching the news, I assume. Maybe I'll take some creative license with this story. But his impression of what was going on in the streets here was protests, racism in the streets, a polarized local government, people not getting along. And then he visited and he said, you know, I see all this stuff on the news, but then when I walk the streets and I feel the energy and I talk to like regular people in my travels, I don't feel any of it. I believe his phrase was, New York's still alive. So my question for you is, can focusing on the people around you in your community, if they still are sort of agreeing on the basic norms that you exist in, can that be one antidote to it? Like focusing on the people around you on a very local level and maybe not shutting the news off, but just when you need relief from it, just like talking to your friends, your best friend that you've had since you were a kid.
0: 100%. I call it like the 12 square feet strategy, which is being among those people who are most proximate to you, with whom you share the greatest alignment in terms of your values and your lived experiences and your ways of being. That is, to me, a really protective strategy that people can put in place right now. And I actually think, you know, it's a broader conversation for another time, but I actually think local community is going to be the answer. And what you just described there with our mutual friend, picking up sound bites and tidbits of what's happening in another part of the world and that getting adopted, that is also the background apparatus. We are being fed information. We have to process that information. We will make assumptions as it relates to that information. One, limit that information. Two, expose yourself where you think you might be being fed things that are not true and you want to test those assumptions. And three, and probably most importantly, discharge, process, reflect, and do that in community.
1: I've really enjoyed this chat, Komal. I appreciate you coming on the show.
0: Thank you so much for having me. I love chatting with you.
1: Komal Bhasin is a speaker, a consultant, a therapist, and coach. Here's what's just ahead. Well, I better start with a content warning. Parents with children or sensitive listeners, we'll talk human sexuality, so listener discretion advised. Here's what we're going to cover. 10 years ago, we were promised in the near future adult robots, you know, for intimacy. So why are the products on the market still awkward, expensive, and getting beaten out by just chatbots? The strange future of artificial intimacy is next.
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0: Translating brilliance into a good time. 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
15: A little content warning for any parents with children or sensitive listeners. We will be discussing sexuality and sex for the next few minutes. Okay, let's jump into it. Have you, listener, noticed that despite all the wild, sexy, futuristic predictions, almost nobody seems to have an adult sex robot? Okay? At least not a very convincing one anyway. So what is happening? It turns out the future of artificial intimacy, the real AI, is pretty weird, weirder than anyone could have predicted just a few years ago. Let's dive into it with Henry Chandonnet, a reporter at Business Insider, who dove deep into this topic, no pun intended. Henry, welcome to the show.
16: Hey, thanks for having me.
15: I had to start that way. Look, I remember listening to like nerds. I studied computer science when I was in university. I remember hearing that this was just around the corner. Now we've got ChatGPT. We've got, you know, fancy robotics demos. You'd think we'd have the technology by now. I guess the question is, why don't we?
16: Yeah, it's a big question. It's one that I spent months trying to answer, right? The humanoid robotics space has really blown up. You see massive companies like Tesla and OpenAI trying to get in there, and a huge amount of VC investment. And meanwhile, we have these AI companions, right? These girlfriends or friends or lovers in our phone that can chat with us back and forth. A sex robot is basically those two things kind of smashed together, and yet there's very little movement in the space. And in fact, what I found after calling all of these companies that were really involved in the late 2010s boom time when everybody was making these lofty predictions is that a lot of them aren't even operating anymore. A lot of them went out of business, and the few that are face these really interesting kind of consumer challenges and some price challenges too.
15: You said smash together, and I didn't interrupt to point out the pun, but you think the tech of smashing together like an assembly line robot that acts human and the intelligence or seeming intelligence of ChatGPT, that this product could be here. I got to say, like, is it a money thing? Is it a getting around the technology thing? Is it that venture capital doesn't want to fund anything having to do with sex? I know that like adult entertainment companies struggle with like credit card processors. Banks don't really want to touch them usually. What is the reason? Is it all of these things? Is it some unknown thing that I'm not mentioning?
16: Yeah, it's all of the above, right? I think the biggest one that sticks out is just the tech isn't there yet. Everyone that I've talked to who have seen these companies, seen their products, say like they're just not that realistic. They're also especially heavy, which can be really challenging, right? Do you really want to like lug your sex robot over your shoulder?
15: I live in New York. I would love to see that on the subway. But to answer your question, probably no. No one's going to do that.
16: Yeah. And there's this kind of novelty thing that goes around them, right? Do you really want your sex robot for the long term, or are you just going to kind of shove it in a closet and forget about it? And they're really expensive if it's not going to be a long-term thing. But on top of that, right, there's just a real consumer problem there. They're trying to find their demo. They're trying to find the right audience. And there's a small group of people that do want them, right? I talked to one for the piece who had three identical sex dolls that he lived with, that he built a chatbot's voice for. And that's the kind of person that would want this real lifelike sex robot. But they're few and far between. And so even if the tech does get there, there's a real question of like whether the audience will.
15: Just three. But there's the social stigma, too. Mm. I remember living in San Francisco working in tech when Google launched their Google Glass eyewear.
16: Oh,
15: like,
16: yeah.
15: What, in 2012, 2013? And there was so much hate against this new strange technology and so much social stigma. I know this is a lot different than that, but I imagine early adopters are going to get shamed. And maybe I'm wrong, maybe you'll correct me, but if no one's going to adopt this thing early on, there's not enough money to drive the technology. Is my thinking here correct?
16: I think it's partially. Like, I trust, based off of the companion rollout, that, like, if the tech was good enough, people would be interested, right? A lot of people use AI companions, and a lot of people have relationships with AI companions. They don't maybe talk about them so publicly, because there still is stigma. But we're certainly on our way there. With sex robots, it's a lot harder because it's this big, bulky thing, right? The question becomes, do you hide it away in your room? Do you like wheel it around in a wheelchair to go on dates with you? Like, the stigma is much more physical. And I think that if the tech got there and if the demand was there, we would get over it at some point. But that test hasn't even happened yet because there's just not enough people and not enough quantity selling.
15: There's two things I want to zoom into. One is the state of things now. You mentioned that app companion. I want to talk about it for those that have never heard about it. And then the other is like, who would be buying these things? And then why? So let's start with the state of things, like AI companions, boyfriends, girlfriends, whatever, where you just chat with them. That technology is basically here, isn't it?
16: Yeah, no, it's here and it's popular. Now, not everybody has a girlfriend companion. But a lot of people do have like a friend companion or a mentor or a chat therapist. Those are really common at this point. And there's big companies in the game, right? SpaceX's IPO was last week when we're doing this now. They, through xAI, have a like anime girl that a lot of people are treating as their girlfriend. That tech is pretty advanced at this point.

0: So there is a real question of like why that couldn't translate to the physical intimacy of a sex robot, right? Having the companion tech just have a body. There are a lot of kind of physical challenges that come with that, but those companion users are pretty common at this point.
1: And who is buying these things and why? Is it just for a sexy good time, or is it for like kind of a companion, someone to confide in, someone to argue what you're going to watch on television over for 3 hours and then just decide to watch Jeopardy, which is, you know, one of the best parts of being in a relationship.
0: Yeah, it's a good mix. I mean, I had a story a while ago about one of these companion users or somebody who's in a relationship with their Grok companion. And he just said that she provided him a lot of moral support, right? That he didn't see a lot of support from the people in his life, and that having somebody there to guide him and to say that they loved him and all that was really helpful and empowering. In terms of the physical, in terms of the sex robot, right, that audience is a lot harder to find. They've tried a bunch of ways to make it happen, right? In the story, I talked to people who run like sex robot brothels. Those are a pretty big deal. They're spreading across the world. You also see examples of people like adult film stars who are trying to use their brand to find an audience. But there are these ways to try to like narrow down on a possible consumer, because who the mass market consumer is hasn't yet made itself clear.
1: If we go back in time, the future of this stuff was supposed to be like sexy robots in 1970s style, you know, tight-fitting space suits. When you actually talk to people with what they want, does it get a lot weirder than that? Like, oh, I don't know,
0: so
1: fantasy, goblins, elves, aliens, things that wouldn't even be possible to do, recreating that in robot form.
0: Oh, absolutely. And you see that with kind of like early sex doll iterations, right? Just like straight up dolls that don't have any tech within them, that these kind of fantasies, goblins, vampires, characters from animated movies, right, are really popular. And they're a sign of an industry changing, that the majority of these robots are the kind of like hourglass shape, blonde hair, the expectation of perfection. Where people don't really want that at the end of the day. They want a doll that is specific to them. They want what they want as opposed to the generic, like, what is a sexy robot?
1: Diving into this industry like you did and knowing what you know now, what do you think the future is going to look like? In 10 years, will I have my robot? Or, well, of course I would never buy one, but will we be there? Or you think this is going to be a lot slower than people would have predicted?
0: I think it's going to be a lot slower than people predicted, right? The 10 years ago, everybody was saying, oh, in 10 years, they'll be here. We've hit that point. They're not here. I don't expect to see them in another 10 years. I think most people close to the space don't either. What I do expect is that we'll get closer and closer, but in terms of like whether we will all have sex robot girlfriends, I do not imagine you're like walking hand in hand with your cyborg.
1: Maybe you're not. Well, you can catch Henry Chandonnet's reporting at Business Insider. Henry, thanks for being here.
0: Thank you for having me.
1: That's a wrap on our Friday night show. Thanks for tuning in. That's me, David Cooper, signing off. It's been a joy spending my 40th birthday tonight with you. There's no place I'd rather be.
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13: This is Global News. I'm Russell Skeet. It's partly cloudy and 18 degrees at 10 o'clock. Calgary police have charged a 17-year-old with attempted murder after an incident that prompted a lockdown Thursday at a Northeast school. Police were called to Lester B. Pearson High School just after noon after reports a former student armed with a knife was smashing property, threatening students and staff, and attempted to stab a student. Staff Sergeant Mike Shushelnitsky is commending the officers who flooded the scene and quickly found and arrested the suspect.
14: In this particular case, they used their training, their tools that they're provided, their experience and decision-making, and resolved this scenario in less than 6.5 minutes.
13: Police say the incident was premeditated and the suspect was targeting certain people at the school. The male teen's also been charged with uttering threats and mischief to property. Stampede's about 2 weeks away, and party tents are already being set up around downtown. In particular, the Cowboys Music Festival tent has area residents wondering how things are going to go this year. The city has changed the rules this year. Concerts must end at midnight on weeknights, with cool-down music allowed till 12:30, all to support an orderly exit of patrons. The weekend hours remain unchanged from last year. Maximum noise and bass levels have also been reduced. Area resident James Fry is cautiously optimistic.
15: I think that's a good start as far as like what the city is able to do. I don't know all of what they're able to do, but yeah, midnight, that's helpful. That's a good start.
13: Organizers behind the Cowboys Music Festival say the new rules were designed without consultation and put hundreds of jobs at risk. The first of two brothers to plead guilty in the 2025 beating of a Calgary transit driver was sentenced to 4 years today. Curtis Baker, Spence, and Daryl Flett both pleaded guilty to aggravated assault after the 67-year-old driver refused their request to deviate from his route. One of the aggravating factors considered in court was the fact Baker Spence had been released from custody April 30th, 2 weeks ahead of the attack, and had signed a release agreement that included not being in possession of weapons. Amalgamated Transit Union President Mike Mahart agrees.
16: Courts must take it into consideration as an aggravating factor if a transit operator is assaulted during the commission of their work.
13: Crown Prosecutor Greg Piper says the judge had more factors to consider in sentencing. The
17: victim in this case was alone and senior and particularly vulnerable was something that was properly considered by the judge.
13: Baker Spence's brother Daryl Fleet faces sentencing in August. Experts brought in by Mount Royal University continue to investigate a cyber attack at the school this week. The school's systems were impacted, including their website and online student portal, right in the middle of exams. MRU has set up a temporary network and webpage. Cybersecurity expert Tom Keenan says most attacks are a result of a phishing scam.
18: And what they'll do is they'll put a subject line that teases you, like student report about misconduct or something like that. And then what happens is people, they don't think and they click on the link. Once you've clicked on that bad link, you may have infected your computer, which goes on to infect the whole network.
13: It's unclear at this point if personal information or data has been taken. Keenan says the most important thing people can do is to change their passwords and don't use that same password in other places. In sports, week three of the CFL season kicked off tonight in Hamilton with the Ticats hosting the BC Lions. Pretty much all Hamilton all night. They beat the Lions 41-27. Night two of the Chucks up in Wainwright saw Calgary's Chance Vegan with the fast time of the night. He set a new track record with a time of 101-98. That was good enough to move him to third in the aggregate, with Ray Crotto Jr. taking over the lead and Jamie Labuschagne in second. The top three wagons after tomorrow night head to Sunday's Dash for Cash final. Environment Canada Calgary weather, partly cloudy and 11 tonight, a mix of sun and cloud tomorrow. Good chance of afternoon showers or thunder showers, a high of 18. Cloudy with a chance of showers and 13 on Sunday. It's 18 degrees. Breaking news when it happens. Our next scheduled news at 11. I'm Russell Skeet.
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20: I was really hoping that a summer breeze was going to blow through this weekend. But, alas, it is not to be. Today is kind of, sort of, okay. Sun and cloud, 30% chance of showers in Edmonton today. High of 22. Calgary, 21, with sunny skies. Getting a little windy this afternoon. No showers, though. So that's not bad. Unfortunately, as you know, I've been watching the forecast closely all week long and hoping that tomorrow things would turn around. The forecast has been lousy for this weekend all week long. But, you know, sometimes it changes. Well, it has refused to change. In fact, I would say it's gotten worse. Because the forecast for Edmonton for tomorrow now is straight up rain. 20 to 30 millimeters. Wind east 20, gusting to 40. Increasing 40, gusting to 60. Later in the morning, the high is 18. And then Sunday, just rain and 14 degrees. Brutal. Calgary, not a whole lot better. Calgary, tomorrow, a 60% chance of showers and a risk of a thunderstorm. And windy, again, same thing, gusting up near 50 at about noon. So, and then Sunday, cloudy, 60% chance of showers, high of 13. So, unfortunately, it's not going to be a glorious, sunny, warm weekend at all, unfortunately. And like I say, there's a lot going on. This is a busy weekend. We're sort of getting into the summer season now where everything's happening. So I had big plans for this week. I still have big plans. I mean, I'm not made of sugar. I ain't going to melt. But they got the tailgate happening tomorrow. The Elks game happening tomorrow. Zoo Brew is happening tomorrow. I'll go, and I know a lot of people will go, but as we know with the CFL, we need the big crowds, right? And sunny Saturday afternoons are good for that. So listen, if you love the Elks, as I do, go to the game. You're not going to die. Is that terrible? And I've seen some forecasts where, you know, the rain won't be steady. There could be breaks in the afternoon, which would be nice. Sarah keeps saying that it's going to be beautiful.
0: Are you going to go to the game, Jeff?
21: I'm going to try to get to the game for sure. I have to work beforehand, so as long as I can get down there. But I love those rain games, Shay. They're just about some of the best football games you can see. You're never going to know what's going to happen in them, right?
0: You're right.
21: Yeah, it's a mystery. But, yeah, you're going to get a little wet, enjoy a burger, enjoy the game.
0: And, you know, they have the Touchdown Club and the Jackie Parker Club, if you're a season ticket holder, which is a great place to watch a football game. You're inside. They have a bar. They have food. They have couches. They have TVs. Right? So I might end up there. But the tailgate will be out there. We'll get her done. So are you going to, you're still going to Zubru? Dara just texted me and said she was on the fence about Zubru. She's out. You're not on the air. We can't hear you. We can see the red light, but we can't hear you.
22: Because Jeff forgot to turn me up.
0: Oh, there you go. Okay.
22: Jeff did it again. No, of course I'm going. Why wouldn't I go? It's a little
0: pouring rain.
22: Who cares?
0: And
22: I've
0: windy.
22: Drank in the rain before.
0: It's windy, too.
22: Who cares?
0: You're so little, you better put some rocks in your pockets. You're
22: well, Johnny will hang on to me. It's fine. He's going to be holding me up anyways.
0: We'll get you a little leash or something.
22: He's talked about
0: away.
22: That before.
0: Yeah, I mean, I'll go to Zubru, too. Of course, I love Zubru. It's a good time, but I'll tell you what. The weather, a nicer weather would be nice. That's all
22: I'm
0: saying.
22: It would be nice, but I mean, like I said, the animals will be out because it's cooler.
0: Not in the rain, they won't.
22: Apparently, those wolf puppies that they have,
0: yeah.
22: They just love the mud and rain.
0: Oh, really? Eh?
22: Yeah, that's what they've been posting on their Instagram, so I'm kind of hoping maybe the wolf puppies will be out.
0: They might be.
22: Yeah, and a lot of the areas, let's be real, they're blocked for the wind. Like, there are a lot of places in the zoo where the wind isn't super bad.
0: You get up on the hill, and it'll get pretty windy. But you're right. Everywhere else, it'll be pretty. It's only the rain. And you know what? The rain won't be steady, they're saying. There will be breaks in the rain.
22: And it's pretty covered in there. Like, there's a lot of trees. There are areas where you're going to get wet, but I think it's fine.
0: Yeah.
22: If you get cold, go inside. There's places to go inside and warm up.
0: Don't try and cheer me up, Sarah.
22: It's fine. I'm just saying, don't be so negative.
0: I'm negative. I'm disillusioned by the forecast
22: just
0: for this
22: weekend.
0: Just
22: let it go. Stop looking.
0: I was really looking forward to like a really, you know, an Elks game and a tailgate and a Zubru, like a real event-filled Edmonton weekend.
22: Yeah, but okay, let's be real. If it was above 24 degrees, you would be whining and complaining that it's too hot for you.
0: Yes.
22: So there's no winning with you.
0: Sure there is.
22: No, there's not.
0: 22 and sunny. Everybody wins.
22: No, you'd find a way to whine about that, too,
0: I'm sure. I would not. No,
22: yes, you would.
0: You're trying to put a spin on this.
22: That
0: and
22: you're just whiny?
0: This might be unspinnable. I'm going to keep my fingers crossed.
22: Just stop checking the weather.
0: No.
22: It's going to be what it's going to be.
0: I'm obsessed now. I'm checking the weather every 10 minutes.
22: Go buy a rain jacket.
0: No, I'm not going to get it. Trish points out every day, she says, quit whining. Every day this week it's supposed to rain, and then the evenings have been so nice.
22: She's right. Even like a couple of, what was it, Wednesday or something? It was supposed to be pouring rain all day, and I had a great run. It was nice out. It was sunny.
0: Yeah, Wednesday was nice.
22: Yeah.
0: I got Lenny out in the park.
22: Exactly.
0: Plus, Lenny's going to the spa today. So Trish has already given me a lecture about if he gets dirty when I take him to the park, I have to clean him because he's coming off the spa today. And it's going to be pouring rain, so of course he's going to get dirty. What am I supposed to do about it?
22: I told you, get him splash pants.
0: He has splash pants.
22: No, he has snow pants. He needs splash
0: pants. Well, they are slash and snow pants. That's what they do. Anyway, make the best of it. What are we going to do? This whole summer, really, we've been dealing with this pretty much so far, right? I guess we haven't even officially hit summer yet, but okay. Do we still need the moisture? Do we still have to pretend that we need the moisture? I guess we probably do. Coming up on the show today, it is Friday. We'll get into crosstalk. Everybody's back. So we'll have Mike, we'll have Loren, we'll have Brad in Ontario, and lots to talk about. We'll get into a whole bunch of different conversations. We'll talk about what's going on with the Iran deal. We'll talk about what's going on with Kuzma. We'll talk about what's going on with the social media ban. We've talked about those sorts of things before, and we'll talk about the soccer game. I think yesterday I actually sat down and watched a soccer game more yesterday than I ever have before. I've told you before, I'm not a big soccer guy, not a huge fan, especially of watching it, but I've decided I'm going to try and embrace it with the World Cup being in Canada and all the excitement that I'm seeing online and everything. I've decided that I'm going to get into it, and it was pretty fun yesterday. Canada put up 6 goals on Qatar yesterday. I didn't know you could score 6 goals in a soccer game. That's unheard of. Typically, I mean, there's been a lot of like 0-0 draws at this World Cup and 1-1 and things like that. So 6 goals, 6-0 is about a bad beating as you're going to see in soccer. And if you watch the game, the ball really didn't leave Qatar's end. Like, pretty much the entire time, they were under siege by the Canadians. So, a big win. And then, you know, Qatar got two red cards, so they were down two players for most of the game. So it was a rout, as they would say. So Canada now one win and one draw so far at the World Cup, with Switzerland still to come next week. And I believe, from what I've read, if Canada gets so much as a draw against Switzerland, they win the group and will advance to the round of 32. But I think they got to be in a pretty good spot for advancing to the round of 32 now. Because they've got to win. Switzerland did pick up a win. They beat Bosnia, but that's it. So I think it's down to those two countries. But we'll see. We'll find out for sure. Canada in really, really good shape. The Prime Minister was there. He seemed to be having a very, very good time. He actually went into the locker room after the game and had a chance to speak with the team. Today is going to be absolute chaos. I'm really looking forward to today, not because of the soccer games. I probably won't watch much of the soccer games, but the Scots are playing. They're taking on Morocco in Boston today. They're an absolute scene. These guys are just wild. So much fun to watch. Like, they're just, it's absolute mayhem wherever they go. I think the British play today. I think England plays today. And it's pretty cool. It's pretty cool to see the way that this entire World Cup has been playing out. And Canada, you know, looked good yesterday. Vancouver, tens of thousands of people marching through the streets on the way to the game. It was good. It was really good. It's an exciting time. So Canada living up to it. That was the first time Canada has ever, ever, ever won a match at the World Cup. In the history of the country, Canada had never won before at the World Cup. And now we have. And we might advance to the next round, which would be a big, big moment. The game definitely is taking off in this country. When I was a kid, everybody played soccer because it was cheap and easy, and it was a great way for the parents to get the kids out of the house. But, you know, we weren't a soccer fanatic nation. We're getting there. We're getting there. It's building. It's building. So jump on. Jump on. The bandwagon is only going to get crazier as we move along here. We're going to take a break. Like I said, we have Crosstalk coming up today. When we come back, there's a story I want to give you an update on. We didn't get to it yesterday. Yesterday just took off. It was so busy. But it's about Cor Blund's coal petition. We asked Cole to come on. Kolb. What's it? Cole Blund. Yeah, Kolb. I'm mixing up Cole and Kolb. That's what happened there.
22: Corb.
0: I had a momentary lapse. Kolb. What? Corb.
22: Corb.
0: Corb. Why am I saying
22: Blund?
0: Why am I saying Corb? Corb. Cor Blund. We asked Corb to come on the show with us, but he's under the weather. But he did send us a statement, so I'll give you that. And we actually reached out to Elections Alberta because the premier says, "Nah, we can't deal with Corb's petition. It's not going to happen." I was like, "Really?" So we actually we sought a little clarification, and I'll tell you what we found out when we came back right after this.
1: Alberta. We're wild and tough and beautiful. We agree that good enough isn't good enough. 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Everything we are is windows and doors. 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
5: There's been a number of petitions to try and get referendums in this province, and the separatist issue is on the referendum. We know that. There was a couple of different petitions for that one, back and forth.

0: Albertans, and fine. Okay. There was another petition, and that was the one that would ask Albertans if they wanted to see an end to coal mining on the eastern slopes of the Rockies, okay? And this was Cor Blund, the country singer in Alberta, who's and rancher, frankly, and from that part of the province, who spearheaded this. And according to Corb, they have successfully met the threshold that they needed to, which is, you know, like 175,000, 180,000 signatures. Cor Blund says they've collected more than 200,000 signatures, and all of those signed petitions were delivered to Elections Alberta, I think it was last week now. And Cor Blund at the time said his expectation was that he'd done what he needed to do and they would be able to get a referendum put forward in October with all of the other referenda questions that were going to be asked, right? That was the expectation he had. His only concern at that time was just make sure it's the question that we actually had on the petition. He was worried that the premier might change the wording of the question. He said, no, we made it really clear and we wanted it to be the exact question. Well, turned out that wasn't his only concern because the premier this week announced that there will not be a referendum this October on coal mining on the eastern slopes of the Rockies. She said it's too late.
1: There's multiple elements to this particular proposal, and it could result in a legislative proposal where we bring forward legislation into the legislature, or it could result in a recommendation for a province-wide vote, which would take place in October of 2027.
0: Okay, so a year from now, because there is a process that needs to play out, right? The signatures need to be verified and all the rest of those things. And the premier said this week, and this was the first time that I'd heard it, there was a deadline, and believe it or not, it's already passed.
1: We did receive notification from Elections Alberta that we had to have the final questions in by June the 1st in order for them to be able to prepare and hire enough people for the October 19th referendum. So this one came in a little bit late, and they still have to validate the signatures.
0: Now, that was the first that I had heard of it. As far as I know from Cor Blund, he also said he'd spoken with the premier about, you know, the petition and the process several times, and he'd never heard her talk about it. Again, he was worried about the wording.
2: And now she's pretending that through some technicality, she's not going to put it on the referendum. And she knows that she can put anything she wants on a referendum because she's done it 10 times in a row.
0: Now, he's right. Nine of those questions, there were no petitions. That was simply the premier saying she wanted to have a question asked and put it on the ballot. But I think, like I say, Corb said this week, this first he'd heard of the June 1st deadline, and he talked to the premier. It was the first I'd heard of it, and I searched and I went back, and all the stories, nobody had mentioned a June 1st deadline. So Sarah actually sent an email yesterday to Elections Alberta and said, hey, can you clarify? Is there a June 1st deadline where, you know, everything had to be in place and the question had to be put forward for a referendum by June 1st or it couldn't happen? And yes. There was. Elections Alberta sent us this statement. Thanks for your questions. We were asked by and informed government that the latest date additional questions could be added to the October 19 referendum was June 1st of 2026. Okay, so they did in fact tell the premier there is a June 1st deadline of putting questions on the referendum. So I think we can now safely assume that's it. There will be no more questions put to a referendum. They say this date was informed by a number of operational and logistical factors. The three most significant reasons being, one, technology readiness. They say we need to program the Elections Alberta results reporting system to include all the questions. We also need time to test and validate these technology systems, including technology environment stability, traffic load, and stress testing. Staffing impact, adding more questions to the referendum will increase the time to complete the count, and that requires additional recruitment for election officers. The closer to the date, the higher the risk of not being able to recruit and train sufficient staff in time. And materials impact, we need enough time to source paper and print an additional 4.9 million ballot sheets per question added. Per question added, and we're already at 10, as well as additional ballot boxes, referendum forms, envelopes, and other supplies. So the premier was informed by Elections Alberta that there was a June 1st.

0: first deadline. So this question put forward by Cor Blund was not done in time to get it on by the June 1st deadline. So she's right. And it sounds like that's the end of the conversation. And as you heard from the premier, maybe we're looking at October of 2027, but now it's into the big government bureaucracy system at this point.
1: The validation would occur starting in September. We'd put together a new legislative committee. There'd be various hearings and testimony that would be called before, and then they'll make a recommendation to the legislature about whether to proceed with a bill or whether to proceed with a referendum.
0: Okay, so that's it. The Cor Blund coal mining petition, even if it does have the 200,000 signatures, it doesn't matter. Even if the premier wanted to say, you know what, like she has said so many times, enough people put their name down and said they wanted to have a say on this and they wanted to have a referendum on this, it's too late. So that window is closed. And if we're going to have a referendum, she's talking about October of 27. Why does it have to be October? I guess that would be in conjunction with the next fall general election in the province of Alberta, which makes a lot of sense and saves a lot of money. And, you know, Elections Alberta has said it would really make things easier and cheaper if we ran these referendums in conjunction with general elections. But we're not this October, but maybe we will next October. So I just wanted to make sure that you had the information that, yeah, indeed, Elections Alberta confirms that there is a June 1st deadline, and they did, in fact, tell the premier that, and that's why this sort of dead in the water. And maybe we're looking to October of 2027. Okay, we're going to take a break. We got to get to the news. When we come back, though, we're going to get into the $100 handout from the province that was announced yesterday. And we covered it pretty thoroughly yesterday on the show. And I know it's pretty hard to find anybody who was sort of overjoyed with this. I mean, I think the consensus is, well, it's better than nothing, but it's not much better than nothing. If you want to characterize it, that's the impression that I got from you, the listener. We'll speak with Eric Kam in our weekly chat about, you know, what happens when we do these kinds of government handouts? How beneficial are they? What kind of an impact do they have? And are there a better way of sort of helping out at times of trouble when cost of living has gotten so high? We'll find out when we come back after this.

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7: All Albertans, well, I shouldn't say all Albertans, but a whole lot of them, about 3.5 million, they estimate, will be eligible for a $100 Alberta Energy rebate.

0: You have to be over 18 and you have to have submitted a tax return. That's it. If you've done those, if you meet those three criteria, you get $100. This was in lieu of removing the 13 cent a liter gas tax, which was legislation that the province brought in, or a rule that they had made for themselves, where if the price of oil was over $90 a barrel for a quarter, they would remove the gas tax. And because the province makes just bucket loads of money when the price of oil goes up as high as that. And it did. I mean, it was 62 before the war started. It got up to over 90, sometimes over 100. So the entire fortunes of the province changed on a dime. So they wanted to give back. And this is what they chose. Talking to you yesterday, not a lot of you were overwhelmed with the decision made by the province. How effective are these kinds of things? Let's chat with Eric Kam now. Dr. Eric Kam is an economics professor at Toronto Metropolitan University. He joins us every Friday morning. Hi, Eric. Thanks for being here.
1: My pleasure, Shay. How are you?
0: I'm really good, really good. I wanted to ask you, you think this is a good idea? Is a, you know, $100 payout by the government a good plan?
1: Not really. I mean, on some level, who doesn't like free
0: sure,
1: money?
0: Yeah.
1: But that's not the question that economists ask, right? We're asking, what are you trying to solve? And so the argument here is really straightforward. Because energy prices have been up and down and like a door opening and closing, budgets are under pressure. And so the government says, here's a bit of a cash rebate, and it'll give you some immediate flexibility. Now, unlike a subsidy, as you were discussing before, it's nice because people can best decide how to use the money. Some will pay bills, some will buy groceries, some will do things we can't talk about, and some people will actually save it. The downside is that they're poorly targeted, right? If everybody, as you said, gets the same $100, including high-income households who don't really need the assistance, then a huge portion of the government spending goes to people who weren't struggling in the first place. That's what we tend to see. That's what the data says. And so you see relatively little economic benefits. So the real question here is this the most efficient use of public funds?
0: Yes.
1: And economists say in general, well, not really. But then again, don't turn down the $300.
0: I think, yeah, most people are like, hey, it's $100. Okay, fine. But the gas tax was the consideration. And that was the question being asked of the government when they came up with this. Because like I was explaining, you know, they made a rule. Hey, listen, when this province suddenly makes buckets of money because the price of oil spikes, we'll pass some of that on to Albertans in the form of removing 13 cents a liter gas tax. And a lot of people in response to this said, why didn't you just do that? That would have been more beneficial. It would have been easier to do. It would have been quick and painless, and everybody wins. I mean, is that a more effective way of doing it, do you think, Eric? Because they've done it before.
1: It's a different way of doing it. That's the problem with economics. They're really, a lot of times, you're just evaluating which policy is better. So if the goal is to reduce transportation costs specifically, then a gas tax would be more effective. If the goal is broader affordability, a cash rebate reaches a wider group of people. So the economic trade-off itself, Shay, comes down to efficiency versus targeting. One reduces the cost of a specific product. The other gives households the freedom to decide for themselves where their money is going. So it just becomes a question of what policy is better at that moment, as opposed to, is there a universally better policy?
0: Now, there's two things about this that people have pointed out that I think are interesting. First of all, we get very critical of the Liberal government printing money and flooding money into the economy and goosing inflation. I don't know if, you know, call it $340 million if everybody takes advantage would do that. But the other thing is Alberta's in a deficit position. I mean, it's changing because of the price of oil, but it's still a deficit from last year and a forecasted deficit for this year. So you're actually borrowing to do this in a sense, right? You don't have the money.
1: Well, no, you're right. Remember when I was in Vegas, and I a little bit remember, that we talked about borrowing from Peter to pay Paul?
0: Yes, yeah.
1: Well, you know, that's exactly what this is, right? Cash handouts aren't magic. Their effectiveness depends almost completely on timing and circumstance. If the economy is already growing and unemployment would be low, then government checks will simply increase demand rather than production, right? There's more demand chasing the same amount of goods. That's not what this is going on right now. This is a tool. Right now, we have far too many households drowning in debt. And so what the government is saying on the surface, and really this is a kind of an election buying vote ploy, is look at us. We will increase your disposable income. We will increase the flexibility, let you spend

0: conversations will go away. I mean, I'm taking a look at the price of oil today, and WTI, which is what the Alberta government uses to set their budgets, is under $77. I think when you and I talked last, it was closer to 90, 95. So it's come down dramatically with what's going on in the Middle East. I don't know if that'll hold. We'll wait and we'll see. But do you think all of these temporary measures and gas tax removals and all that stuff, is that sort of in the rearview mirror now?
1: You know, that's a good question. You mentioned WTI. I think WTF. And that's kind of where I'm going with all of these measures, is these are all, as we said, Band-Aid, post hoc, fill in the gaps. These are all measures for the fact that we have a stalled economy. And I guess I'm just, as an economist and just as a, you know, a dad and whatever, I'm exhausted. I'm exhausted by the fact that instead of creating jobs, creating GDP growth, instead of creating supply-side growth, fostering research, innovation, and development, but we bitch about Elon Musk, who is the epitome of all of those things, instead our government says, here's $100. Thank you very much. Remember us at election time. And I hate that, Shay.
0: Yeah, price of oil goes up, price of oil goes down. But at underlying all of that, it's for a decade now, Eric. Nothing has fundamentally changed that actually leads to long-term, you know, you want to reduce the cost of living. How's all that stuff? It needs structural fundamental change.
1: Structural fundamental change. And isn't it a shame, Shay, that we don't live in a country that is on top of a God-given right to trillions of dollars of natural gas and oil? Isn't that a shame that no one's figured this out yet? And maybe use your productive resources to get the damn stuff out of the ground as opposed to printing $100 bills and giving them out like water.
0: Yeah, absolutely. Eric, as always, appreciate the chat. Have a great weekend.
1: Happy Father's Day, Shay.
0: Yeah, you too, sir.
1: Thanks.
0: Dr. Eric Hamm, economics professor, Toronto Metropolitan University. Yeah, I forgot. How about that, Sarah? Raining all the way through on Father's Day as well. I forgot it was Father's Day this weekend. Man, oh man, it's for just Mother Nature, just literally raining on Dad's parade this weekend. 780-451-8800-4039-74825. We've got callers on the line that want to talk about this. So let me take the break. Okay, we'll get that out of the way. We'll come back with your phone calls right after this.

0: Hi, I'm Alistair Johnston with Canada Soccer. My dad's the biggest influence in my life. He was the one that passed down the passion for soccer to me. He is the biggest influence in my career.
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0: Yacht Rock Friday. And we're taking your phone calls on, are we calling them Danny Bucks? They were Ralph Bucks. Somebody else said Danny Dollars. Somebody called in and said Danny Doe. And then somebody called yesterday and had a great big long name for them. I can't remember exactly what it was, but it had like four words in it. I thought Danny Dollars was pretty good, but regardless. 780-451-8800-403-974-8255. We'll take some calls. Rick in Calgary, you're on the air. Hi, Rick.
1: Hey, Shay. Hi. I think this is crazy. You know, you look at Alberta compared to Dubai. What are we doing with our oil revenue? I mean, and giving us $100. I have four kids.
0: Yeah.
1: I mean, $100 isn't going to go very far in our household. Like, let's do something with this money to help fix our economy. And, you know, showboating like this and more Danny Bucks or Ralph Bucks. I mean, great for the $400 way back then, but seeing it again now, it feels like history repeating itself. And was it good the first time?
0: Well, but there was a major difference the first time. It came only after Ralph Klein had paid off the debt and there was no deficit and we literally had surplus cash, Rick. This is borrowed. We're still in the hole. We're still, you know, running a deficit. And you know what? You make a really good point. Like, for somebody with, four kids, I think it would make sense to lower that threshold. Maybe you set it at a family income of, you know, like the federal government has it at $60,000 a person. So call it $120,000. Per household, and you got four kids, you get a little more. You know what I mean? Because you needed more.
1: Absolutely.
0: That would make sense.
1: $100 is going to, do two dinners for us at most? If we're buying groceries with that, it's not going to pay for clothing. It's not buying kids' shoes. It's not, I mean, what, it's going to fill up a gas tank in my minivan? Like, that's it.
0: That's it.
1: It's, come on, Danny, let's figure this out.
0: Yeah, I hear you, Rick. Like I say, we talked about this yesterday, and it was really hard to find, like I say, it's $100, and I don't think anybody's going to say, well, you know, I don't want $100. Everyone will take it, but at the same time, people, maybe there was something better we could do. Colin, who's on the road. Hey, Colin, go ahead.
2: I think we should call it in the words of Homer Simpson of him walking out drunk from the bar. Danny, don't. Like, what are we doing? $340 million, put it in the Heritage Fund. You told us you were going to make it better for the future. They've talked about, oh, when things get good, we put it away and we save. Like, we need to get that up to $1 trillion as fast as we can. Honestly, I don't think this $100 is going to help anybody for more than about 6 minutes of their day.
0: But Colin, I'm no economist. I'm no financial genius. I'm no financial advisor. But like you say, if we've got extra money, we put it away. But if you listen to any financial planner, if you've got debt, you get rid of that first, right? Like you can't be handing out money or investing money. First thing you do is you eliminate your debt. That's job one. And we didn't do that.
2: Yeah. We didn't.
0: It's
2: ridiculous.
0: Yeah, I

0: agree, man.
1: And by my vote, but I tell you, it makes you wonder what these people are doing. Like Jason Nixon, new finance minister, this is his first mistake. All right, I hope it gets better.
0: Yeah, I mean, it is. It's his first major one. Yeah, Colin. So here's the thing. The reason we're saying $340 million, I don't know what it'll end up being, but they told us yesterday that it's 3.4 million eligible Albertans. Okay, so it's simple math. Even I can do it. 3.4 million times 100 is 340 million, right, Sarah? Is it? 3.4 million times by 100 bucks, that's $340 million, right?
2: I think so.
0: I think so. So, you know, you're a third of a billion. Now, our deficit was forecast at about $9.5 billion. It's been cut drastically because of what's going on in the Middle East. So, you know, maybe it's been cut in half. So you're still running a deficit that's in the order of 10 times the size of this. Just, you know, back of the envelope figuring here. Joe in Edmonton, go ahead. You're on the air.
3: Hey, Sage, it's an honor to be on your show again. So I have something really simple because I'm really upset. Kelly called me down. First of all, about all those referendums, all those millions. So as I'm now downtown, why does Danielle Smith and her government come downtown and see what's going on? And instead of spending all those millions on referendums, back in the day when we had 10 referendums in Holland,
0: yeah,
3: it was all on one sheet of paper. Yes, no. But because it's simple, it seems to be it is only working if you spend, you know, hundreds of millions of dollars. And I just don't like that. And when it comes to that $100, that is just a slap in the face of the working man who struggles to get around, you know, to make ends meet. And then people make, you know, fun about, you know, of Ralph Dollar. But you know what? If we would have been in $9 billion deficit, Mr. Klein would have not given us $100.
0: Oh, no, of course he wouldn't
3: have. And remember what he said when he came in power? We have to turn on the belt a few notches. But when the time is right, I will let it go, not by notch, not all at once.
0: Yeah, that's right. Yeah.
3: And he did say
0: that. He did. I know he did.
3: And
0: yeah.
3: I have one more thing for you.
0: Go ahead.
3: I love your integrity. And you are the same as Jason Kreger on the 1414, because all what you have is integrity, Sage. I don't care what people say. And I would love to meet you one time. It just happened, one-on-one conversation.
0: Okay, because, Joel, if you see me out and about, come on up. I'll say hi. I don't go very much, to be honest with you. But I appreciate it. Thanks for the kind words. Diane in Calgary, you're on the air. Hi, Diane.
4: Hi there. I've been listening to all this very carefully.
0: Yeah.
4: But I have one question
0: that's
4: been sitting on my mind and has not yet been answered. Is this money tax-free?
0: I don't know.
4: Claim it on income tax next year.
0: I don't know. That's a good question. Probably not, I would say, but I don't know for sure. That's a good. You know what, Diane? I'm going to find out. I'm going to see if I can find out. I would think no, but maybe I'm wrong. We'll find out for you, though. Kim in Calgary, you're on the air. Hi, Kim.
5: Hi. Hey, I can't help but wonder if perhaps they're just using this, like you have to apply online, if they're just using this $100 bonus thing as a means for harvesting data from voting age Albertans. Like if you're going to apply for something online and it has to do with your bank, you're going to give a valid, you know, email address that is something that you check frequently, right? You're not going to give
0: them. Yeah, I mean, they've already got the voters list, so they have a lot of email. Not everybody's email, of course, but they already have some. I don't know. I mean, possibly. I don't know what they would want it for, what they would do with it. I'm going to try and get another call in here before we run out of time. Blair in St. Albert, you're on the air. Hey, Blair.
6: Hi, Shay. I'm just wondering if people would be upset, like it was supposed to be, they kept whining about not taking the fuel tax off when the price of gas was high.
0: Yeah.
6: And if she had done that right now, would people still be complaining, or would they be okay?
0: Like, I think they'd be okay.
6: Either way, you're spending the money, right?
0: Yep. Yeah, no, you're right, Blair. I mean, and that was the promise that the government made because they suddenly found themselves in a completely different financial position, right? But they had a system in place. I don't know.

0: with that. But I think this $100 going to people that need it, you know, like it's getting to some people that don't drive and don't pay for tax, but their grocery bills and everything have gone up too. So yeah, I think yeah. this is maybe a little bit better way of doing it. You know, you spend the same amount of money, but it goes to more people.
1: Yeah, fair enough. It does, because if you don't drive, you don't get any cashbacks. You're right, Blair, and other people have made that point. This is, you know, it does sort of extend to more people. Here's the thing, though, and some people have made this claim, and when we did this before, I mean, the whole reason we're having this conversation is because the price of gas has shot up, right? That's what this is all about. The whole thing is, you know what the price of gas has done? Like $1.20 a few months ago, and you know now it's actually you can probably get it for under $1.50. But for a while, you know, it was way up, much higher. So this was all because of the spike in the price of oil. First, because of Ukraine, then because of Iran, and what that did to gas prices, the province said, okay, well, listen, we're in a position, the federal government did it, the feds got rid of the fuel taxes to try and help out Canadians, and the province did once before, back during the Ukraine-Russia, when that all kicked off, and, you know, now the question was, will you do it again? Because you're back in the same situation, and you made a rule that starting at $80 and going up to $90, you would start to shave off the gas tax, you know, on a sliding scale. Based on the price of oil over the course of a quarter. So that's that was the only question that was being asked. Hey, remember when you guys made that rule? Are you going to follow it? And all the answer had to be was yes or no, right? It had to be, well, it's not anymore. It's passed now, so we're going to leave it alone. Or, yeah, you know what? There was a quarter where it was high, so we're going to take it off for a quarter. It's that simple. It's not controversial. It's just, okay, that makes a lot of sense. But then to go and do something different opens yourself up for, well, why? And the big thing is, and you know, I mean, the gas tax, the gas price has gone up, so you take off the gas tax. That makes sense, and people kind of accept it. But if you say instead, here's $100, and you're hearing from people, what's $100 going to do for me? Wayne in Calgary, you're on the air. Hi, Wayne.
2: Hi. Just to let you know, Canada, the census form you fill out for Canadian government, that information is sold to brokers.
1: Okay, Wayne, I don't know what you're talking about, frankly. Something to do with the census. But I guess that's tying back to Kim with the whole data thing. Regardless, that's a story for another day. On the $100 rebate conversation, it's interesting. You would think if you're a politician, handing out money, literally giving people $100, would not be something that would have people going, what's wrong with you? But that seems to be the consensus among the listeners over the past couple of days when it comes to this Alberta energy rebate. What are you doing? Explain this to me. I think for a lot of people, the help is welcome, but it's not enough, right? And the threshold, on and on, you've heard the criticisms for the past 2 days. It's a neat trick. I think it's pretty surprising when you can get in hot water for giving people money, but that appears to be where we are.
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9: From the National Newsroom of the Canadian Press, I'm John Kennedy. The threat of tornadoes has passed in central BC, but severe storms remain a concern around Prince George and the surrounding areas. Environment Canada says the region is still under a thunderstorm watch with risks of strong wind, large hail, and heavy downpours. The weather agency says such storms can cause damage to trees, roofs, and other structures. Meanwhile, a separate weather system is bringing a significant threat of rainfall to parts of Alberta. Areas including Edmonton could see as much as 100 millimeters of rain before the system moves out on Sunday. A new campaign has been launched to try and convince Albertans to vote in favor of holding a separation referendum in the future. The campaign's co-chair, Tanya Clemens, says she wasn't always in favor of having the province leave Canada.
10: I was undecided at one point. I was more a proponent, I think, at one point back before I learned a bunch about this, that a sovereign Alberta within or without Canada, and I always tried to put the within first. We need to explore all options.
9: Clemens says all efforts for decades to give Alberta a bigger voice within Confederation have failed. A fast-moving wildfire near Lytton, BC, has prompted officials to warn residents to be ready to leave at a moment's notice. The BC Wildfire Service says the blaze is burning roughly 3 kilometers south of the village. The fire covers 1 square kilometer and is expected to spread as hot, dry weather in the region continues. The Lytton First Nation has also placed some residents on evacuation alert. The warning comes 4 years after a wildfire destroyed much of Lytton and claimed 2 lives. The federal government is levying 10% tariffs on some imported canned vegetables to try and help domestic vegetable growers.
11: The Department of Finance says the move addresses critical circumstances and immediate challenges the Canadian canned vegetable industry faces. It says canned vegetable imports from the United States, Mexico, Israel, Chile, and developing countries will not be subject to the tariff. The ministry says the measure will help stabilize market conditions and mitigate the effects of trade diversion on domestic producers. Diana Mussina, The Canadian Press.
9: The federal government is also announcing it's giving provinces and territories an additional $5.4 billion over 2 years. The goal

0: can be used to address each jurisdiction's specific pressures.
1: Some provinces are struggling with operational costs. Some provinces are struggling with the physical creation of new childcare spots, whether alone or in partnership with other providers. And of course, some provinces are struggling in terms of, you know, opening up new spots for families on waiting lists.
0: While many provinces have lowered the childcare fees parents to pay an average of $10 a day, five have not. Ontario said it would need an additional $2 billion per year to get to that target, down from the average of $19 a day. This is the Canadian Press. In sports, the Toronto Marlies have won the American Hockey League's Calder Cup. Vinny Lettieri's power play goal in the second period stood as the winner as the Marlies edged the Chicago Wolves 4-3 in the championship series, with Toronto taking the series 4-1. Shohei Ohtani was not in the Los Angeles Dodgers' lineup because he's away from the team on paternity. The two-way superstar is expected to return this weekend, meaning he wasn't placed on the MLB's paternity list. Wyndham Clark has the lowest 36-hole score ever for a U.S. Open at Shinnecock Hills. Corey Connors of Listowel, Ontario is the only Canadian to make the cut. Marina Mabry scored a career-high 37 points and tied the WNBA single-game record with 9 three-pointers, and the expansion Toronto Tempo overcame a 16-point deficit in the second half to beat the Connecticut Sun 101-97. From the Canadian Press, I'm John Kennedy.
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3: The price of oil this morning, as we sit here right now, is Brent crude $78.95, WTI crude $76.03. Both of them down $4.5 today. So it's been a pretty steady slide, because if you remember, not long ago, it was over $100, right? And it sort of settled down around $92.93 for the last little while. But now that we're moving closer towards this resolution, this deal to end the situation with Iran, it looks like there's some optimism and the prices continue to come down. Let's hope that continues. So what does that mean? Where are we going in all of this? How much can we expect things to fall, not only on oil, but on the price of gas, right? We're going to check in with Dan McTague, who is with Canadians for Affordable Energy. He's the president of that organization. We've talked to him about this many times. Dan, thanks for joining us again. Appreciate it.
4: Oh, really good to be here, Shay. Thanks for having me. And finally on some very good news.
3: Yeah, right. Exactly. Yeah, it looks like this deal, let's hope it holds. But, you know, we're moving in that direction regardless. Prices coming down, like I say, down about $15 in the last week or so. So, like you say, this reason to be optimistic at the very least, right?
4: Well, yes. And wholesale prices since yesterday, for the purposes of tomorrow's fuel prices here in Edmonton, pretty much across the province are down 7 cents a liter. So if you want to hold off, tomorrow will be cheaper, and the day after will be even cheaper than that, maybe by another 3 or 4 cents a liter. In other words, holding off until Friday might save you as much as a dime on a liter of gasoline. And we might see a lot more stations offering, as a starting point, the high price, $1.45 rather than $1.55 or $1.60, which we've seen in the past week, or $1.70, $1.75, yeah, a few weeks ago.
3: Okay, that's great. That's what we'd all like to see. The question here is, before this started, right, we saw oil was $60, $65 a barrel, roughly somewhere around there going back to March. So we're still higher than we were then. Where do you think ultimately, because you and I have talked about how long it will take to sort of get back to quote unquote normal if we do, like where do you think this settles out, and how long does that take on the price of oil side, Dan?
4: Well, let me start with the time it takes, because to get back to where we were in February, a couple of things have to happen. You have to clear those mines, get insurance companies to be insured to be satisfied that no vessel going through there will strike a mine or be attacked. I think some of that will come out in the agreement. You're going to need some time to reposition the fleets. So there were, of course, ships that were laden with oil and just stuck there for 3.5 months. And there were ships that tried to come in and after about 2 or 3 weeks said, forget that noise, and decided to go back. Those now have to come back, fill up. And the problem that leads to the bigger question of even more time is the production restart. And, you know, that doesn't mean just turning on a switch and suddenly you've got oil filling up storage tanks. You have to go to the field itself and say, well, you know, many of these fields have been shut down prematurely. It's going to

0: take, you know, 3 or 4 months for those things to go up. I mean, best case scenario is that we're out of this by the end of 2026, early 2027. But it means the world is going to continue to have a supply problem, notwithstanding the fact that there appears to have been a demand problem, and that the demand problem is coming from countries like China, which actually turned around and said, we don't need as many imports as we did. They suddenly decided maybe importing all that oil that we've seen over the past 10, 20 years in terms of oil demand and growth isn't really necessary. I'm kind of skeptical about that one, but there was a lot of, let's put it this way, some shenanigans that went on over there that really confused, I think, markets as to why they should have dropped when there was the perhaps the greatest demand energy crisis we've seen in our generation. So those factors are going to really play very heavily in terms of how the system is going to operate going forward. And I think these prices we're seeing this week will probably come to a slow end, and that we'll continue to see elevated prices well above where we left off in the 125, 130 range when the war began.
1: Gotcha. The Strait, of course, is the key to all of this, right? We know that it's where this, you know, can be made or broken, I guess. We don't really know exactly what the situation is going to be there, right? We don't know if Iran remains in control and can, you know, still cause chaos. Like, I mean, how big of a factor is that? Like, what do we need to know in terms of, you know, because that's still a barrier, right? I mean, if we're not having free, unfettered flow without threat of it ending at some point, then we're still in a precarious spot, right?
0: Well, we are. And countries are taking, you know, measures to avoid that where they can. Saudi Arabia opened up and made use of the pipeline to channel oil back towards the Red Sea and pass through that zone rather than getting it through the, or trying to attempt through the Straits of Hormuz, which was blocked for a number of reasons. I think there's another factor too that, you know, does Saudi Arabia, Kuwait, do the United Arab Emirates, Bahrain, do any of these countries want to transit through the Straits of Hormuz controlled by the IRGC, who are going to be demanding a toll of $2 million per vessel. I mean, or some number like that, representing an additional $1 a barrel. I don't know if that they're prepared to go along with that, but this adds to the variables that have to be considered before things get back to normal as they are in February. One thing is very clear here. Futures markets are operating at complete diametric opposite to the spot market, that is the real physical market.
1: Right.
0: You're not buying oil today anywhere in the world for $76 a barrel. You're buying for $110, $120, $130 a barrel. There's a big, huge difference between the two, and refiners are fine with that for now. But sooner or later, something's got to give. Either the low price, the 76 has to go back, or 75 has to go back up to 90, or the 120 has to come down to 76 to 78. My guess is that short sellers and others, you know, have really done a marvelous job at talking down oil for a whole host of reasons. Some of them are rumors, but sooner or later, the reality of more expensive oil, the shortage that we've seen, 1.7 billion barrels off, and governments having to buy back a lot of that oil that they drain from the strategic petroleum reserves, not just the United States, talking here China, many European countries, all members of the International Energy Agency are going to have to refill. When you refill, the price goes up because there's more demand, and fundamentals can't be ignored in that kind of circumstance.
1: Dan, you and I have talked about that before, about how the two worlds, you know, the paper oil and the barrel of oil don't match, and it doesn't, you know, it doesn't add up, and sooner or later it's going to have to. This doesn't change that, the fact that we've got this deal. Like you say, everything's done in the future. These contracts are all in the future, and then you've also got what people are actually paying. So that still works its way through the system, right? Just because we say, oh, we've got a deal, that doesn't make a difference overnight to those things that have, you know, been planned for months in the future.
0: Well, the problem is it indicates the price to the consumer. The consumer is enjoying a head fake. They're paying lower than what would otherwise be acceptable if economics 101 applied here. Critically low supply and, you know, strong demand means price has to go up. But instead, we've seen prices drop, meaning demand is even stronger. I'll give you an illustration. At the beginning of this war, everyone was concerned about jet fuel and that it would, you know, not just unavailable, the prices would go through the roof. Well, whatever's happened, demand for jet fuel globally is up 3% compared to this time last year. That

0: doesn't make sense. It's a little bit like the guy selling lemonade has the only lemonade stand in the middle of the Sahara Desert, and everybody's thirsty. Rather than raising prices to meet that, you know, huge crush in demand because the supply is limited, you actually draw prices. You can see where this is going to wind up, you know, doing some unforeseen and perhaps unintended damage to the production as well as the price structure. And if you have this sort of shenanigans going on, this kind of prices that don't reflect reality, then you're going to wind up in a situation where you are going to have a long-term critical higher price that has to be countered. And that means what we're seeing today, in my view, will be much higher prices on the tune of 20 cents a liter higher average. And that's before the federal government puts back the federal excise tax on gasoline. We're going to be paying in Canada and around the world much more for fuel, and that is only going to lead to more extraordinary inflationary pressures in 26 and 27.
1: Okay, let's touch on the price of gas here before I let you go. Average price of gas before this all started, we were looking at about a buck and a quarter, roughly, on a national average. Right now, it's about $1.65, $1.70. Do you think that 40 cents disappears? Like, where do you think the price of gas settles, and what's the timeline on that?
0: Drop is 20, back up of 5 or 10 through the summer because of demand in the United States, hurricanes and things like that. September goes up on the 7th, comes down a tiny bit on the 15th with the switch over to winter fuel, winter gasoline.
1: Right.
0: But I think the 125 becomes more permanent 140, 145. For the rest of Canada, that that 165, 170 you're paying today, be a lot more like $1.55 going forward. It won't come down. It's going to stay at that level for

0: you know, more extended period of time. And because it's diesel, and it's heating fuel, it's natural gas, liquefaction plants, Qatar example being affected, all prices of energy are going to remain relatively elevated. Worse, the Canadian dollar. Frankly, it's in a snowbank. It hasn't moved. It's no longer the petrodollar. It takes 140 pennies to buy one U.S. dollar. That's going to keep the weights very much countered to the interests of Canadians as affordability continues to be challenged severely.
1: Okay, so you're looking at about $1.50 on a national average for the rest of the summer, maybe the rest of the year even.
0: For the rest of the year. Summer may be in the 160s, but again, it depends on those short-term events. I haven't seen a hurricane in quite some time, but they do affect, 2017 being a good example, 2021, bad hurricanes knocking out, production in the U.S. Gulf Coast. That tends to see a spike of 10, 15 cents a liter, only to have it come down a little later. There's always issues around that. They can't avoid them forever. It's up to Mother Nature at this point, but, you know, again, to the central point, lower prices means higher demand at a time when you have less supply, means inevitably higher prices, regardless of what the futures markets and the short sellers are trying to do.
1: Makes perfect sense. Dan, as always, great insight. Love the analysis. Thanks so much for spending some time with us today. I appreciate it.
0: Oh, thanks for having me, Shay. Cheers.
1: Yeah, talk to you later. Dan McTague, Canadians for Affordable Energy president. So there you go. That gives you a bit of a rundown on where we are and what you might expect to see in the coming months. Give you an update on where we are now. The national average, like I say, somewhere in the neighborhood of $1.65, somewhere around $1.70. Alberta, the lowest in the country, not surprisingly, it's $1.58.6. Northwest Territories, the highest in the country. They're at $2.23.5. Oof. $2.23.5. BC is under $2. It's $1.91. Ontario at $1.63.1. So only 4.5 cents more than the province of Alberta. And then everybody else falls in line after that. So if we see it come down to a national average, like Dan said, of about $1.50, you know, you can take another 15 cents off. Maybe you see Alberta settling at about $1.40 and in Ontario somewhere in the neighborhood of $1.50. They're pretty close.

0: One of the predictions is, you know, if you remember, like, if we don't get this fixed, every day that this goes on, the price of oil continues to tick up, the price of gas gets up, and sooner or later it gets to a crisis point and things get really out of hand. So if this is the off-ramp, if this is what gets us away from that situation, I think we've all got to be pretty pleased, right? Of course, it's a situation that didn't have to happen, but that's another conversation. In the meantime, the deal itself is front and center at the G7, and we'll talk about that. But what do we know about this deal? There's still a lot of questions, right? There's still we haven't seen it, which I think now that we've been talking about it for 2-3 days, the fact that we still haven't seen the text of the deal gives you a pretty good indication that some people don't want you to see the text of the deal, which is a little concerning. But we'll talk about that right after this.
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0: All right, we're back, and we'll take a closer look.

0: now at this situation with what's going on around the Iran deal? Because that's sort of key here, right? Obviously. Goes without saying. That is sort of the basis of all of this as we see oil prices dropping and then hopefully, you know, follows through to gas prices. And like Dan said, we're not going to get back to where we were, you know, where the price of oil was about $62-$63 a barrel and the price of gas was about $1.25 on a national average. So it's going to be higher. It's going to be higher. And that's just sort of the new normal that's being created by the decision to go to war with Iran. But there's still so many questions, like, which is the more it goes on, the more concerning it is to me in terms of where we are with this deal and how likely it is to become the final straw in all this and to end this whole thing. Trump says it is. Trump says he's got a deal. We've got a deal. It'll be signed on Friday. And, you know, there's still some things that need to be negotiated, right? We know that. This is kind of like a deal to work towards a deal, I think, is a way of looking at it, because this opens up a 60-day window to handle things like the nuclear agreement. What are we going to do with that? And all the rest of this stuff. But Trump says that part won't be hard. He talks about we've got this far. This has been tricky. But the rest of this, yeah, it shouldn't be a big deal.
1: We have our deal done with Iran. And it should be successful. It goes to a second stage, which I think will be actually easier.
0: So he thinks that's going to be easier. Okay? So, well, let's hope he's right. And then we move into an area where we don't have these kinds of problems. That would be fantastic. However, there is major stumbling blocks in the way here. And the one that keeps coming up, and Trump talks about it, he's well aware of it, is what happens with the situation in Lebanon? Because Iran, again today, Iran's top diplomat today said the tentative deal that they have agreed to end the war with the United States requires that Israel withdraw from Lebanon. Okay? Lebanon needs to be free of Israeli troops. That's part of the agreement that Iran says they signed with the United States. Well, Israel has rejected that and said that's not happening. Netanyahu has said yesterday that no, we've brought in troops, we're building a buffer zone, we need to keep the people of North Israel safe, this is how we're going to do it, we're not leaving. So you've got what apparently is part of the deal that was agreed to by the U.S. and Iran, with Israel simply saying, no, we're not going to do it. So there's back and forth on what it actually says. Israel is not party to the agreement. They've made that clear. They've actually said it's not our deal. We're not bound by this deal. And that's causing some issues for Trump. And he was talking about that today at the summit. This is a major, major sticking point for him.
1: It's terrible. I would say of all countries, they've been treated the worst. And they can't defend themselves. And they have Hezbollah, which is a problem for them. So, no, I'm not happy with the way Israel has handled themselves with Lebanon and with Hezbollah. They should have been able to do the job faster. It just goes on forever. And when that happens, it throws a negative light on the big deal, and that's the deal with Iran.
0: Well, he's right. It does go on forever and ever and ever, and it looks like it may go on forever and ever and ever, because like I say, Israeli Prime Minister Benjamin Netanyahu said yesterday, Israel will remain in Lebanon as long as necessary. They have no plans on leaving Lebanon. Iran says, well, without that, if you don't leave Lebanon, there is no deal. So, and then you hear Trump saying he needs to get that resolved. He went on to say Israel owes its very existence to him.
1: Without the United States, there would be no Israel. Without me, there would be no Israel, because no other president was willing to do what I did.
0: He's kind of right in a way. Without the backing of the United States, Israel would be in a much, much different position in that part of the world. But they clearly are under the impression that they aren't reliant on the United States, and they don't need to follow what Trump tells them they need to follow. So I don't know. That's the sticking point. We'll see where it goes. But I would not be the least bit surprised if something takes place in that part of the Middle East and sets this whole thing back again. So can Trump control Israel? Can Iran control Hezbollah? And can we move past this? I don't know. That's the point. That's the key point. Meanwhile, this is all taking place at the G7.

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2: Taking a look at the text line here. Not a lot of people are thrilled about this. Some are, though. Like this listener says, Ralph Bucks helped many tenants get caught up in rent. If you don't want it, donate it. Ralph Bucks bought me a new set of tires. Sure. I think I got a VCR, if I remember. Government takes people's money and divides it among people so everyone makes the same amount. I wonder if there's another word for that. There is, but that's not what this is. I know. Ding, ding, ding. I get it. What? That's what conservatives and UCP try to do to buy your vote, just like Klein did. She's going to give us Danny Bucks. I ain't doing it. I'm finished with her and I want her gone. Well, she's doing exactly what the Liberal government is doing right now. So be careful, because there's a grocery rebate coming from the federal government this week. It's the same thing. But you're right. Like, you know my rule. When a politician does something, there's politics involved, and there is no question about it. Premier Daniel Smith is looking for a little positive view of her right now, because she doesn't have a lot of them out there right now. You saw the polling numbers from last week, dropping into the 30s in approval for the first time in her administration, right? A 7% drop. Her own party is mad as hell at her. There's a segment of that party that is organizing to get her taken out. Albertans who are not in that party are always mad as hell at her, but they really are now because of the referendum. So she's getting it from all sides right now. So yes, there's no question that there's a hope and a thought that maybe this would bring her a little positive news, for sure. But at the same time, you can justify it. You can make a case for it because, you know, it's a windfall of cash the province didn't expect, didn't do anything to earn. It's just, you know, it's royalty revenue. We have the good fortune of being in the province of Alberta. And, you know, people are struggling. And this is a way to, you know, rather than the gas tax, which, you know, helps a lot of you, and a lot of you on the text line saying, I'd rather the gas tax. Sure, might get more bang for your buck, but that doesn't help everybody, and this might. But anyway, let's go to the phone lines here. Eric in Calgary, you're on the air. Hi, Eric.
3: Okay, Shay, I've got 13 company vehicles. I don't think there's going to be any checks for business owners, and that's a shame, but if we are doing this. But honestly, I'd rather see some structural changes, for example, to our income tax, especially for low-income earners here. Mm-hmm. Those are the ones that are really mostly hit hard. And, you know, look, every province is facing long lines at food banks, people making choices. It's not just Alberta, and I think the feds also have to do a lot more to roll back some of the high tax burdens that all Canadians face. We've heard that continually from economists. So rather than a one-time, you know, check, that's probably, it may help some people. Sure, it might do some good, but I think a lot of it is going to get spent immediately. And you know, we need structural changes to our tax regime here. That's the main thing. And we need to also see some serious rollbacks to the level of immigration. It's still too high.
2: Actually, the StatsCan numbers just came out. We actually shrunk again, 0.1% population decrease in the country again in the last month. So, I mean, they have really reined that in.
3: They may have done so. Again, let's stop bringing in just everybody, and let's have targeted immigration for people that have got the skills we need, that can actually earn money, that pays real taxes, not people that come here and don't pay taxes and are a net take on the system. That's my take on
2: it. Gotcha. Okay. Thanks, Eric. You know, he makes a point about, like, this will just be absorbed and it will be, like, how lasting and meaningful of a difference will this be? Not to minimize that it will make a difference on July 1st when that money lands in your bank account. And apparently, it's not going to be a check. It's going to come straight to your bank. But, you know, I was thinking about that. Like, the government got rid of the GST rebate. It's now called the grocery rebate or something. I think it's July 3rd. That's supposed to arrive. And I don't know what that is. A couple hundred bucks? Something like that? Again, it will make a difference for that week. You know what I mean? And Eric's talking about structural things that can make long-term lasting differences. And I think, you don't want to lose sight of that, because the one-week reprieve is nice. But what do you do when that week is over? Ken in Edmonton, you're on the air. Hi, Ken.

0: Hi. Yeah, I think it's just a distraction from this referendum. The cost that we have to hand count the ballots, it's costing us millions for the referendum. Also, it's that money should be put towards our servicing our last year's deficit, because we haven't paid it off. And I just wonder what it costs to service, because it's not free money.
1: No, it's not.
0: What it costs to service that deficit. It's like a mortgage. You've got to pay the interest.
1: Yep.
0: They don't really say what it's costing us, and that

0: It's just going to be. Tesla Jim in Calgary, you are on the air. Hey, Jim.
1: See, the problem I have with this kind of stuff, Shay, is that down the road, there'll be a fee increase on my license plates. There'll be a fee increase somewhere else.
0: Oh, yeah.
1: That money that they're going to get back to us will be more than taken back. And, you know, it's, to me, I think it's just, I mean, it's just playing to the politics and the buying of the votes. But you're going to end up paying more down the road because you might as well just put it towards debt.
0: Well, yeah, I mean, there's all kinds of things, and people have said we're talking about infrastructure. We don't have enough schools. We don't have hospitals. You know, the roads are crumbling. You're absolutely right. There's a million ways you could spend this money. Perhaps more smartly.
1: The highway to Fort McMurray, it just makes me cringe. You know, the Canadian debt's over $1 trillion.
0: Yeah. Oh, yeah.
1: And you know how many seconds a trillion seconds is? It's 31,000 years.
0: Yeah, we were talking about a trillion the other day with Elon Musk, and like, it'd be thousands of years if you were getting like $1 billion a day.
1: Like, it's just like, you know, it's just like, when this, you were talking on the morning show this morning, it's like, you're right, it is totally gone out of the concept. I think the U.S. debt in seconds is like over $1 million.
0: And nobody cares.
1: It's like, nobody cares. It's crazy.
0: I know.
1: Give me my $250, yep. and I'll vote for you. It's just like, whatever.
0: Yeah, no, Jim, you're right. You're absolutely right. Yeah, I appreciate it. And we've talked about that many times on this show. Like, you know, if you go back to the Ralph Klein days, and we're talking about him today because, you know, we had the Ralph Bucks. The Ralph Bucks came after Ralph Klein did things that infuriated thousands of Albertans. Like the 5% rollback on every, your teacher, nurse, you name it, that's it. 5% off the top. And cuts here, there, and everywhere. Like it was severe what Ralph Klein did. Why? What was the political license that he had? Deficit. Got to slay the deficit. Got to get rid of the debt. He did it. And he had the support of Albert, not all Albertans. Don't get me wrong. I remember people kicking in the windows at the legislature to get in as part of the protest. I covered all that stuff. I know the details of it well. But that was the plan. That was the promise. And promise kept. He did. And then we got to a position where, you know, he actually put in a law that said you can't run a deficit anymore. Now, immediately, once oil prices changed and a government had to run a deficit, they changed the law, and they did. And ever since, the deficits have continued to grow, and the debt has gone up right along with it. And Jim's right. You don't hear about that anymore. In the last federal election campaign, the Conservatives didn't run on balancing the budget. They ran on getting it more balanced than the Liberals and getting it to balance faster than the Liberals. But no, there's going to be deficits, right? Like, it used to be a foundational piece of Conservative politics. Even the Liberals, Chrétien and Martin, talked about deficit and debt, and all the time. It was a thing that governments focused on. And we don't do that anymore. Anywhere. Now we talk about debt to GDP ratio. That's really what's important, right? And like Jim said, people will be more than happy to see a couple $100 land in the bank account.
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6: What are we going to call him? We had Ralph Bucks, Danny Dollars. Is that what we want to go with here? Patricia in Calgary, you're on the air. Hi, Patricia.
7: Hey, good morning, Shay.
6: Hi.
7: You know, I think the frustration, and there was a caller before said, you know, money can be spent in so many other places like the Fort McMurray Road.
6: Yeah, yeah.
7: But we have created an environment that if the government doesn't do something in a form of a handout, they're crying that they're, you know, they're not hearing the needs. We're in a food crisis. We've got to give people, we've got to help people.
6: Yeah, yeah.
7: You know, with these dollars, like Carney just giving out whatever. I wasn't eligible for it, so I didn't get it.
6: Right, yeah, no, I hear you, yeah, same here.
7: But it's the same thing. So when are people going to stop demanding and asking? You know, take responsibility. It's just so frustrating because we are in horrible debt and we keep spending money, but everybody keeps asking for more and more and more. And that's what we've created, it's the government's responsibility to help me. It's not my responsibility. Mm-hmm.
6: That's a fair point, yeah.
7: Even with Bill C-22, where are the parents of these kids? Don't give them the phones. You monitor your children.
6: Yeah, we're a little late on that one, too. Patricia, that's already gone. I'm going to try and get some more calls, but I agree with you. I agree with you in terms of, you know, we do have sort of, I don't want to say a dependence, but it's almost that. Like, to give you the details, the one that she's mentioning that the Liberal government has announced, and it starts July 3rd will be the first payment. It's called the Canada Grocery and Employment Benefit, I think, CGEB anyway. It used to be the GST credit where, you know, at a certain income threshold below it, you got rebates, right? So now, for example, here's an example. You've got one kid. You're allowed to earn up to $68,000 for an individual living at home alone, no kids, $60,000, okay? That's the maximum that you are allowed to make. If you make under $60,000, you qualify. If you're married, goes up to $64,000. And if you're single, you could get up to $679 a year, be divided into four payments. If you're married, goes up to $890. You got kids, you get an extra $235 for every child you have under 19. So these are the payments that she's talking about. Mary in Calgary are on the air. Hi, Mary.
8: Oh, hi. Just listening to your callers, and I just have a real feeling that a lot of Albertans are not going to be happy with this. We are very fiscally responsible in this province,
6: mm-hmm.
8: and we get it. And I do think the average Albertan is not going to really look kindly on it, and she could be shooting herself in the foot about this.
6: Yeah, you're right. I mean, there are

0: going to be people that are going to take a look at it as being really, you know, trying to buy votes and everything. But, you know, what she's going to say is we suddenly came into a whole bunch of money because of the situation beyond our control, and we're going to pass it on to Albertans who are struggling. And you know what? That's a pretty solid argument, Mary.
1: It is, except that we have debt.
0: Yeah, 100%. You know? I agree. Yep.
1: You know, and I hope, I mean, I don't need the money, and I don't want the money to come into my bank account. And yes, I would give it to charity.
0: Yeah, okay, yeah.
1: But it's such a waste. It's like going to the candy store because you've had to discipline your kids, and you're wanting to buy their favor.
0: Well, no question about it, Mary. Yeah, I'm going to try and get some more calls, but I think don't lose sight of that. This doesn't happen if the premier's riding high and there's no stormy seas that she's trying to get through. John in Calgary, you're on the air. Hi, John.
2: Hi, three quick comments.
0: Okay.
2: Ralph Fox didn't need a government web portal to get money. Why is a sign-in now required by a government portal to receive the Danny Bucks?
0: Yeah, fair question. But yeah, we'll find out the procedures. But you're right. That's what we're hearing is you're going to have to sign up to a web portal and then it'll be automatically deposited in your bank account, right?
2: Yes, my question is why?
0: Yeah, fair question.
2: Comment two is you can donate it to charity or feel free to donate your Danny Bucks to your preferred alternative provincial party.
0: There you go. That's an interesting idea. Yes.
2: Comment number three is more of an observation. 7 years ago, the Alberta corporate tax rate was 12%. It is now 8%. I'm over and out. That's all I got to say.
0: Okay. Thank you, John. Appreciate it. Rob at Johnny's Lake. Hi, Rob.
3: Hi, Shay. Well, I think all the people that are upset about this don't need it. I can sure use it.
0: Right. Yeah.
3: And I'll tell you something. Canada, as Canadians, we are taxed to the hilt. We are one of the most taxed populace on the planet. And how often do you hear about all this money that the government had, like, say, all the money that they take in from fuel taxes and everything, supposed to go to the roads, supposed to go to infrastructure, blah, blah, blah. Money disappears. We never hear about it. We're never affected by it. It's just gone. You know, and every once in a while, all of a sudden, a politician, sure, you want to buy my vote? I'm going to vote for PC anyway. So they're not buying my vote. They've already got
0: it. They've already got it, yeah.
3: I need the money. This is going to help so many people. You know, some people are just going to go out and buy gold for a meal. And that money is going to go into restaurants. It's going to stimulate the economy. I think it's a good thing. Yeah, pay down the debt. Fix the infrastructure, but let us feel the benefit once in a while.
0: Yeah, I think a lot of people will feel the same way. And you're right, it is, I mean, found money, for lack of a better term, right? And, you know, all Albertans can share in the windfall. Thanks, Rob, appreciate it.
3: Okay.
0: Michael in Calgary, you are on the air. Hi, Michael.

0: Rob, how are you doing today? Oh, sorry, Rob.
1: That was Rob. I'm Shay.
0: Hey, Shay, how are you today?
1: Good, how are you?
0: Good, I apologize. Shay, I just wanted to say that I've always been a huge fan of Ralph Klein. Sure, he did a couple of things that might have not have been perfect,
1: sure, yeah,
0: but
1: yeah,
0: including the Ralph Bucks. I thought we could use that for something else. But also, what I liked about him was that he was really, really willing to put the hammer down and do what he said he was going to do.
1: Yep.
0: Not many other premiers in this in Canada in general have been willing to get the deficit down to zero, which is what he did, pretty much.
1: He did. Yeah, I don't know if anybody else has done that, to be honest with you.
0: I mean, all by nurses and doctors and us and general population have to suffer and put up to get down to that point, but I don't think a lot of people are willing to do that. They're, oh, yes, we got to get the deficit down, but...
1: But you know what the tragic thing is, though, Michael? He did it.
0: This for it. So I do appreciate the fact that... anyway, so I hope Danielle Smith is not giving money away to us. I hope it does go towards a deficit. We do have to get that down. And, yes, we all have to make sacrifices. And I'm willing to do that, and I'm not sure how many other people are. But
1: yeah. No, Michael, you're getting money. I hear what you're saying, but it's pretty much 100%. There's an announcement coming at 2. But you make an interesting point, and this is the thing. Like, Ralph Klein did that, and a lot of people were... you know, furious about it, like I say, and a lot of people hurt. Cuts, layoffs, all kinds of things like that, right? So we made that sacrifice. A lot of people suffered because of it. And the benefit that was gained from it of no debt, no deficit, lasted for a brief snapshot until the next government came in and said, well, we're not going to do that. We're going to go back to deficits. And we ended right back where we were. Grant in Calgary, you're on the air. Hey, Grant.
2: Shay, how you doing?
1: Good, how are you?
2: I'm doing pretty good. I just don't like when you guys, every time you start with that song, "Don't Worry, Everything Will Be All Right," I just get kind of worried about.
1: Like,
2: I know, there's something to worry about out there. I better start worrying. It's like the same old thing. I like constantly with this referendum thing and everything, and like the percentages that they come up with, the people, I haven't talked to any one of my social circles of anybody who are even really talking about it. And if you do, they all say stay in Canada and this and that. And, it's just such a waste of money. It's incredible. Everybody's been saying how much we can do with it and things like that. And then this handout coming out once again from Danielle Smith and things like that. I just don't kind of get it. And just one quick comment on what's going on in the Middle East. Do you really think that they've got a deal over there? Because every time they've got a deal over there, oil goes down and it goes up or goes down or this or that. And you know who's making money off of all
1: of this? Oh, I know. Absolutely. 100%, Grant. Yeah. I got to get to the news. Do I think there's a deal? I hope there's a deal. But Trump was asked this morning, is this a final deal? He said, no, it's not a final deal. He actually said, it's an MOU. And if I don't like it, we'll start dropping bombs smack right on their heads, is what he said. That's the quote. I'll play it for you later. But I just really, really hope there's a deal. Because you want to talk about affordability issues and all that? A lot of it stems from that. And we're just at the beginning. It will only get worse with the price of gas being what it is.

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1: This is the Realty Minute. Gord Gillies here with Len T. Wong. Hello, Len.
2: Hi, Gord.
1: Len, you and I have been chatting about Calgary's real estate market for 5 or 6 years now, and we've seen a lot. I've learned so much in the last few years just on how things can change. When you say

0: we're back to sort of a normal market for 2026. What does that mean?
1: Well, you know, back in COVID days, you know, we had such a high intensity of product not having as much inventory. 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
14: 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Tonight, we have 3 podcast episodes for you, beginning with 2 from Saren Jones's A Most Audacious Heist, and later we'll hear from Erica Vella and What Happened to Lac Megantique. First up, the series A Most Audacious Heist tells the tale of a 19th century empress and a 20th century thief who are bound by a single dazzling prize, the CC Star, a perfect cluster of diamonds. For Empress Elizabeth of Austria, it's a symbol of defiance and beauty. For petty crook Daniel Blanchard, it's the ultimate heist, one that could make his name or destroy him. In this first episode, we follow Daniel as he slips away again and again

0: taunting police with each escape, but even his luck can't last forever. Meanwhile, Cece feels suffocated by royal life until she realizes that her prized possession may be her chance at freedom. This is A Most Audacious Heist, A Glittering Future, with host Saren Jones on Crime Time.
1: July 1998, and the Schönbrunn Palace has closed part of its exhibition about Empress Cece. A renowned jewelry expert has asked if he can do some research on the pride of the museum's collection, the last remaining Cece star. The man needs to take some technical photographs for his work. So the museum's security systems and motion detectors are switched off.

while the curator carefully removes the cover from the glass case. The expert leans over the velvet cushion and stares at the beautiful 10-pointed diamond star nestling there. Then he fumbles in his pocket for his magnifying glass and squints again at the jewel. He chews on his bottom lip for a few moments, rubs his chin, before shaking his head. The expert stands up straight again. He pushes his glasses up onto his forehead and takes a deep breath. And looking straight at the curator, he says in a shaky but clear voice that he's terribly sorry. But this jewel, it's a fake. The curator's face goes red and then white. The security guards gape at each other in panic. How can it be possible that the CC star, the icon, the pride and joy of Empress Elizabeth, has gone? But it's true. Someone has swapped the priceless diamond star for a worthless lookalike fake on their watch. And what's worse, they don't have a clue how it's happened. Or even when. From Curious Cast and Blanchard House, I'm Saren Jones, and this is A Most Audacious Heist.

0: cops are going crazy trying to find him, Daniel's enjoying a bird's eye view.
1: Daniel got a kind of a chuckle out of it, listening to the officers, you know, how did he escape? So they started checking the entire building, and Daniel is up in the rafters just kind of listening for a while.
0: Because this is where Daniel learns something that will serve him well for his future, let's call them activities. He learns patience. He just waits and waits in that ceiling. 4 hours until the search moves elsewhere. Until the very last officer in Omaha Police Station clocks off for the night. Journalist Jennifer Bowers-Barney.
2: When he realized that it was an empty police station, he came down through the ceiling, and now here he is roaming free inside the Central Police Station, probably having a ball, because again, it just proved he was smarter than the cops.
0: Daniel is feeling pretty proud of himself right now. So he wants a little souvenir to remind himself of all the fun he's had.
2: He took a hat, he took some police equipment, and he took a bullet out of one of their guns and drew a smiley face on it and left it on the desk kind of as a little bit of a threat, you know, to say, I'm a little bit ahead of you.
0: As an afterthought, he takes the unloaded gun, too, and stuffs his loot into a police gym bag. Then, very quietly, he lets himself out of the police station and into freedom. Remember, to Daniel, this is all a game, right? A game he's just won. And he's tired of playing now. He wants his bed. And so he somehow forgets that he's a wanted criminal on the run. He just walks home to his mum's.
2: In retrospect, he says, how stupid of me to go to my mother's house, because that's the first place they'd look for me.
0: Hindsight's a wonderful thing.
2: And lo and behold...
0: No, let's leave Daniel to sleep a while longer, to slumber peacefully in his sweet dreams of success. Because unbeknown to Daniel, his worst nightmare is literally just around the corner. And he's about to have a very rude awakening.
1: The knocking at the door is over. I am sorry, we do not knock at the door.
0: Cece is also about to wake up to a harsh new reality. We're in Vienna, 1854, and the 16-year-old has just become the Empress of Austria. It looks like a dream wedding. The bride's in a white and gold wedding dress, with her luxuriant hair coiled beneath a crown of diamonds. And the streets are packed with jubilant crowds, waving coloured streamers and ribbons. Everyone's jostling each other to get just one glimpse of the beautiful Empress as her carriage passes. If they're lucky, they'll see her wave politely with her little gloved hand. But what nobody sees is that the young Cece's eyes are full of tears. She's not used to being the center of attention or being stared at. And she absolutely hates it.
3: Her reaction in a letter to her mother is, I am on show like a freak in a circus. She is totally displeased with her new disposition. And I think that's partly her age.
0: Tessa Dunlop, our royal historian.

0: Marian.
1: She almost was too young to appreciate this extraordinary rarefied position she found herself in. It wasn't what she had anticipated or coveted.
0: In public, Cece can just about hold it together. But in private, things are much more difficult. Because Cece realizes that she hasn't just married the handsome Franz Joseph. She's married an emperor. Or rather, she's married the empire. The entire imperial state.
1: The Viennese court was like no other. It was so old-fashioned, so ossified, so harshly judgmental.
0: It made Britain's Queen Victoria look positively laid back. So in Viennese royal circles, Cece is quickly found wanting. She spent so many carefree hours riding, swimming, and writing poetry, but very few learning etiquette and

0: stack those boxes the way he did and get in that cubbyhole up in the attic in 52 seconds? Do not know. That's a mystery to me. But he did it.
1: Daniel's now sitting handcuffed in the back of a police cruiser, as quiet as a lamb. But his Houdini tricks have left Randy with a funny feeling in the pit of his stomach. So he reminds his fellow officers that Daniel's slippery, that he's a bolter.
0: I just remember when I handed him off and I said, just make sure they watch him. Hold on to him. He's already escaped once. Please just, let's just use extreme caution on this one. To no avail, but yeah, so.
1: Randy's colleagues should have listened to him, because what happens next leaves Daniel's lawyer, Danny Gunn, absolutely reeling.
2: I didn't believe it.

0: And what's her role at court? She might have been an unwilling student as a child, but she's clever. She has opinions, things she wants to say. But when she tries to offer her thoughts to her husband, Emperor Franz Joseph, he simply doesn't hear her.
1: Her husband functioned like a Swiss clockwork. He was a workaholic. He read every single file himself. He never delegated anything.
0: Cece wants to be more than his plaything. She wants to have her say in state affairs. But the emperor already has one female advisor, Archduchess Sophie. And there's simply no room for Cece.
1: Prince Joseph refused to talk politics with her. He only talks to his mother and, you know, you don't feel taken seriously.
0: Cece feels totally isolated. She's excluded from any important conversations. She's not even allowed to talk at the dinner table. She's so miserable, she loses her appetite. She begins to eat less and less and gets thinner and thinner. And if this is all sounding a bit Prince Charles and Lady Diana to you, then the next bit will really resonate. Because Franz Joseph, he has an affair. Cece's devastated.
1: She just stopped eating.
0: Cece becomes so weak that the royal doctor fears for her life. He orders her to spend time in a warmer climate. So she flees, away from the stuffy court and its pointless punishing rules, to Madeira, a stunning island off the northwest coast of Africa, part of the Portuguese Empire. There, the downcast empress wanders the beaches aimlessly, collecting shells and seahorses to send home to family. And then, one day, a Russian naval ship docks on the island. Desperate for company, Cece invites the officers to a dinner dance, where the Russians are mesmerized by the Empress Elizabeth. They're head over heels with her. And something clicks for Cece too.
1: It was in Madeira when she discovered for the first time that she was actually good looking. Everybody fell for Elizabeth.
0: Suddenly, Cece feels important, noticed. It feels like she matters. So when she finally returns to the Viennese court, Cece is a very different woman. Her health has returned. She's self-assured. She's glowing.
2: It's a transition. This is a young girl who's becoming a woman.
0: Tessa Dunlop.
2: I think she becomes more aware of her sexual prowess, or certainly her agency over men. That doesn't mean that she's flirtatious, but it does mean that she understands her power. And we saw it with Diana.
0: So now this woman who was looked down upon is suddenly someone who must be admired, someone who cannot be ignored.
1: She used the beauty as a weapon to prevail against the mother-in-law, against all the other court members. And this was, in a way, a tool to make her life easier, to get what she wanted in Vienna.
0: It seems to Cece that the more beautiful she becomes, the more freedom she wins. Back in the 20th century, in Omaha, Nebraska, Daniel's no longer being as good as gold on the back seat of that cop car. He's now in the front seat of that cop car. At the wheel, in fact, driving that cop car, while handcuffed and totally alone.
3: And he escaped again.
0: Randy Eddies, the police officer who

The Imperial Opera House, Vienna, 1864. A new production of Mozart's The Magic Flute. And it's a full house. The opera is a tale of mysticism and wonder.

but it's always the queen of the night who steals the show. Tonight, she plans to dazzle. She has to, because in the audience this evening is His Imperial Majesty Franz Joseph of Austria, with his beautiful wife, Empress Elizabeth, Sisi. Waiting backstage, the prima donna smooths her costume. Her Prussian blue petticoats sparkle with crystals. Her bodice gleams with

For a fleeting moment, the two women stare at each other, eyes blazing. Cece's bewitched, spellbound. And as the music soars over the audience, the Empress stretches out her hand, as if to seize the very magic of the stars in the singer's hair. Theatre becomes reality. The Queen of the Night and the Empress of Austria fuse and become inseparable. Because in those stars, Empress Cece has seen a vision. A vision of who she could become. From Curious Cast and Blanchard House, I'm Saren Jones, and this is A Most Audacious Heist.

0: Episode 4, A Star is Born. When we last left Daniel in March 1997, he had just been released from prison. A single man, a convicted felon, with few prospects. Kicked out of the US and forced to start again from scratch in Winnipeg, Canada. But barely a year later, it's a very different picture. It's early summer 1998, and here's Daniel at an elegant pavement cafe in Vienna, enjoying a romantic Kaffee und Kuchen, coffee and cake, in the sunshine with his new bride. Well, as romantic a moment as you can have, when your father-in-law's on honeymoon with you, anyway. Bit strange, I know. But the fact is, Daniel's father-in-law's got a certain something. A certain something that Daniel really admires. He's got money. Lots of it. Actually, he's the one who's bankrolling this whole European trip. So, the attraction for Daniel's obvious. But what about his father-in-law? Why would a rich man like that want his precious daughter to marry a crook? Well, since his release, Daniel seems to have stayed on the straight and narrow, kind of keeping a low profile, resisting the temptation to use those special skills he'd polished in jail. He actually wrote a postcard to his old mechanics teacher at reform school back in Nebraska, told him he'd set up his own security firm. Is that what he also told his wife? We don't really know much about her, except that it was a pretty whirlwind romance. But it does seem that she and her father have no idea about Daniel's shady past, at least at this stage. And in any case, he's completely won them over with his charm. So it's no expense spared as far as Daniel's father-in-law is concerned. And that's how Daniel ends up on a private tour at the Schönbrunn Palace.
1: Now, this little room was already part of Elizabeth's apartment. And you can see here on this plexiglass.
2: They were treated as VIPs.
0: Journalist and writer Jennifer Bowers-Barney heard it straight from Daniel Blanchard.
2: They were able to walk into rooms that maybe the average folks were not permitted.
1: And you can see right in front of us, this is a portrait made of her. She looks, I would say, maybe 23 or 25.
0: And although Daniel's board at

0: First, we know that once he sees the CC star, he suddenly perks up. Big time. And that's when he gets his video camera out.
1: Blanchard liked to videotape everything, every aspect of his life.
0: Even when it's not strictly allowed.
1: He videotapes a sign at Schönbrunn that says no video recording. And then he continues to record. You know, the guards must have just turned a blind eye because they were VIPs.
0: He took photos too, just like any tourist wanting souvenir pictures, to impress the folks back home. His wife and father-in-law are in those shots and on that footage. But strangely, they're never center frame. So either Daniel's a rubbish cameraman, or
1: he used his videotape to take shots of the security.
0: Of course, he's casing the joint.
1: So that he was able to use that video to plot his theft of the Sissy star.
0: And while Daniel's poring over the star, pretending to be fascinated by the workmanship, he's actually looking at the screws on the glass case, working out how he could ease them out to grab the jewel without triggering the alarm system.
1: He got an up-close look at it, and he figured out where the sensors were. And you can imagine all of this going through his mind as he's standing there looking over at the twinkling diamonds.
0: And suddenly, all those special skills Daniel's learned in prison come into sharp focus, and he sees it's simple.
1: He realized, I can take this, I can do this.
0: Now remember that Daniel knew absolutely nothing about Empress Sisi until he came to Vienna. Till he came on this tour, in fact. So why specifically take her star? I mean, this is a city full of museums, right? And even in this palace alone, there are hundreds of priceless jewels and artifacts he could steal. And he's not even a jewel thief. Plus, he's just got married into a wealthy family. What is it about this jewel that's tempting him to risk everything?
2: Sissy had, this was something very special, something exceptional. She was extremely proud of it. And she would sit here.
1: The tour guide explained to him why this star was so important, what it meant to Austria.
0: And more importantly, she explains what it meant to Sisi, how it represented her power, her glory, and how this star is unique because it's the very last one that the other 26 have all disappeared. And there are certain things the guide says about Sisi herself. Things that chime with Daniel.
2: In a very clever way, Sisi was highly intelligent. She really was a very intelligent woman. She loved special things and unusual things, and she liked unusual people.
0: Now, Daniel's an unusual person. He's also exceptionally bright. It seems like they'd have got on.
2: She enjoyed actions that were thought through and done in a cunning, shrewd, conniving way?
0: Cunning, shrewd. It sounds like she's describing Daniel. It's almost like Sisi's challenging him to take her star, like she wants him to prove he's up to it.
1: I think his imagination must have run wild. And then when he realized this, you know what? I've been looking for a challenge. I've missed that rush. I bet I can do this and then be an international jewel thief.
0: So Daniel has a few calls to make and a busy night ahead. And by next morning, that beautiful crown jewel will have vanished. But as you know, the palace will be none the wiser. Somehow, for weeks, they won't even notice the star's gone. Because seemingly, the star

0: Cece spends hours curating the perfect look to make sure she will dazzle her fans. With such a demanding beauty routine, she actually has less time for public appearances. But the rare sightings of Cece just feed into her legend.
1: The more she withdraws from court, the more desirable she becomes. The more she curates her look, the more impressive it becomes. It becomes an unending obsession. And who is around her to stop her? Everyone is feeding the obsession.
0: Cece's no airhead, though. Quite the opposite. She uses those interminable hairdressing sessions to study languages: English, French, Greek, and Hungarian. She also translates Shakespeare into German and learns poetry by heart. But she knows what her public really wants. So that's what she gives them.
1: It's not about what she says or thinks, which is a shame because she was quite a bright woman. It's about the way she looks. So she turns her intellect inwards. It becomes about how to control the way she looks.
0: Because being master, or rather mistress, of her own image gives Cece power. And not just over snooty courtiers or her difficult mother-in-law. It gives Cece influence over the very man who first bought the stars for her. The most powerful man in Europe, Emperor Franz Joseph, her husband, whom she's now completely eclipsed.
1: He was used to getting all the attention and suddenly all the lights were lit around his wife.
0: Franz Joseph isn't jealous. He's bewitched by his wife, besotted. He calls her his angel, calls himself your devoted little man. Gone is the weeping young Cece who couldn't get her husband's attention. Now, Empress Elizabeth has her husband exactly where she wants him, in the palm of her hand. But she needs to sparkle ever brighter. So she commissions Kosher to make her more stars, smaller ones, wider ones, eight-tipped ones, pearl ones.
2: She had a very personal relationship to this symbol and to this piece of jewelry. She wanted to have many, many, many, many more of these stars.
0: Because why settle for a constellation when you can have the whole galaxy? June 1998, the day after Daniel stole the Cece star. Remember how he somehow managed to hire a small plane and get himself a parachute? But in the middle of the night, he skydived into the pitch black, risking life and limb, landing by the skin of his teeth on the Schönbrunn Palace roof, climbing through the window of Empress Cece's drawing room, where the diamond star lay, waiting for him to take it. Well, it's the morning after, and in the corridor of the Schönbrunn Palace, impatient tourists mingle, eager for the museum doors to open. Among them is a smallish, fresh-faced young man in glasses who looks awfully familiar. Actually, he looks fiendishly like Daniel Blanchard. Hang on, he actually is Daniel Blanchard. What on earth?
3: He was there the next day watching people look at this star and knowing that it wasn't real.
0: Jennifer Bowers Barney can't help but admire Daniel's nerve.
3: Just returning to the scene of the crime, it must have been a kick. It must have been an absolute kick to him.
4: This is the famous Cece star. It's a 10-point star studded with diamonds.
0: You can imagine Daniel grinning to himself, basking in his own glory, reveling in knowing all those people are filing past the fake jewel he'd put there. Daniel's lawyer, Danny Gunn, reckons it must have taken all his strength not to just blurt out what he'd done.
5: He was an unusual guy. He wanted to be able to talk about these events. He was proud.
0: Because Cece's star validates Daniel.
5: You know, I think we all wonder if we're good enough. We all wonder if we're really doing okay. And this made him part of the club.
0: But Daniel can tell no one, of course. Not even his wife. This is just between him

0: which means his lawyer, Danny Gunn, is gonna have to brace himself.
1: Oh, goodness. I can't talk about this anymore. I've got to go lie down now.
0: He's in for a very busy time.
2: That was A Most Audacious Heist, A Star is Born with host Saren Jones. Our final offering tonight from the What Happened To podcast covers one of the most horrific disasters in Canadian history. In July 2013, a runaway train carrying crude oil derailed in Lac Mégantic, Quebec, causing a massive explosion that killed 47 people, destroyed much of the downtown, and forced 2,000 residents to evacuate. The disaster was linked to a combination of poor safety oversight, mechanical problems, and critical errors by the rail company and its employees. Journalist Erica Vella returns to Lac Mégantic years later, speaking with survivors and investigating the changes made to prevent such a tragedy from happening again. Here's host Erica Vella with What Happened To Lac Mégantic on Crime Time.
3: In late June 2013, a train carrying petroleum crude oil left Newtown, North Dakota. The oil had been extracted from the Bakken field, and it was bound for Irving Oil, a refinery in St. John, New Brunswick, over 3,500 kilometers away. Over several days, the train wound its way through the U.S., crossed the border to Canada from Detroit through Windsor. Then it went through Toronto and Montreal. 72 tank cars carrying 7.7 million liters of crude oil chugged along the winding tracks through the eastern townships in Quebec. About a week after the train left North Dakota, it arrived in Nantes, Quebec, where it parked overnight. Meanwhile, people in the small town of Lac Mégantic, less than 15 minutes away, were doing what they normally would on a Friday night. Some stayed in to unwind from the week. Others went to a bar to meet up with some friends. Unbeknownst to them, back in Nantes, the train filled with highly combustible crude oil had come loose and slowly gained momentum as it followed the tracks down a hill. It was headed straight for Lac Mégantic. People in the town had no idea the unmanned train was on its way. And in a matter of minutes, tragedy would strike. The town of Lac Mégantic was an inferno. But what happened to those people who were just living their lives in this small Quebec town, which suddenly and without warning was engulfed in flames? Who was responsible for the preventable disaster, and what would happen to them? I'm Erica Vella, a reporter with Global News, and today we find out whatever happened to the Lac Mégantic train derailment. It's probably fair to say very few people knew of Lac Mégantic before July 6, 2013. It's the type of place you might have only come across if you're from the area, or maybe you had a cottage nearby. The mostly French-speaking town in Quebec is about 2.5 hours east of Montreal. It has a population of about 6,000 people. It's also now the site of one of the worst rail disasters in Canadian history. For this episode, I wanted to really get to know the town, meet the people, walk in their shoes, and see what exactly has happened since. So I drove there. It's about 7 hours away from Toronto, and on the drive, I weaved in and out of Quebec's eastern townships, places like Cookshire, Scotstown. These little towns are dotted between huge hills with massive towering trees. It's easy to get lost in the beauty of this area. Now, for this trip, I asked Mike Armstrong to join me. He's a reporter for Global National, and he knows this town and the people very well. He's covered the story from the very beginning.

0: A runaway train carrying crude oil derailed in Lac-Mégantic, Quebec in July 2013, creating an inferno that destroyed the downtown and killed 47 people. It devastated the community. Through interviews with survivors and investigators, the episode reveals how mechanical failures, insufficient safety practices, and regulatory neglect all contributed to the tragedy. Now let's get back to Erica Vella and what happened to Lac-Mégantic on Crime Time.
1: In August 2014, 13 months after the derailment, the TSB released an almost 200-page-long railway investigation report into exactly what happened that night in July. As part of that report, the TSB identified 18 factors that contributed to the derailment. Here's Wendy to explain.
2: Well, on the physical side of things, we found everything from problems with the locomotives to how the train was secured to the crashworthiness of those Class 11 tank cars. We also look at things on a system-wide basis. We found problems with the company, its practices, its culture, and with its safety management system. We also looked at the regulator, Transport Canada, and its oversight, and we found safety management audits and follow-ups on safety deficiencies were wanting. So that's sort of the broad spectrum of the kinds of things that we found.
1: I had to take a minute to really think. The way that Wendy explained it to me, I wondered if one of those 18 contributing factors didn't happen, could this devastation have been avoided?
2: Well, I think that's probably true of any accident, that any accident, if you take something out of that chain of events or you change one factor, then that accident's not going to happen, because every accident is a series, a chain of events set in motion. And the same was true in Lac-Mégantic. So could it have been prevented? Yes. You know, if you change any of those factors, then you don't have an accident. But it was very, very complex.
1: One thing I should note, the railway investigation report didn't point out who was responsible for the derailment.

0: $1,000 fine for violating the Rail Safety Act. And Thomas Harding, the sixth employee, was given a conditional sentence of 6 months in prison. He served it in the community. Shortly after the derailment, MMA declared bankruptcy. And in 2014, it was acquired by Fortress Investment Group and renamed Central Maine and Quebec Railway. The one thing I wondered was, how soon after the derailment did trains start coming through Lac-Mégantic again? About 5 months later, in December 2013, the scorched earth of Lac-Mégantic was once again giving passage to trains. It's something that frustrates Gilles Flouet to this day.
1: Qu'est-ce qui m'a fait le plus chier? Excusez l'expression.

0: It's all manifestations of post-traumatic symptoms.
1: It's a feeling that many people who witnessed the horror that night feel. And I wondered, how did this community move forward? I turned to the mayor of Lac-Mégantic, Julie Morin.
2: I think it is necessary that every year we highlight this event. At the same time, we have to find the way forward to survive. Whether it's a collective mourning like us, we've lived, or an individual mourning that each of us live, we must continue to move forward. We always pay attention to, yes, because I think this is also a very important point in the history of Lac-Mégantic and to the people who live here today. And at the same time, we always make sure that when we highlight this event, to announce good news, to remind us of all the ways we have traveled over the last 7 years. Lac-Mégantic, the Mégantiquois, have a normal life too, like all Quebec citizens, with injuries, like we all have. But at the same time, 364 days a year are normal days, with lots of activities. Our wish is that we stop showing these train footage, smoking. We want to remember the humans that we lost, the economic losses. Ultimately, we want to continue. We want the city to radiate positivity. We want people. We want people to come to Lac-Mégantic, because if the only thing they know of Lac-Mégantic is the tragedy, then they don't know Lac-Mégantic. Then I think our citizens deserve more attention on what they have become.
1: Jean says he copes by focusing his attention on his daughter, Kim. He's a grandpa now. Kim had a girl of her own 3 years ago, and now she's pregnant with her second. He still thinks about Kathy each and every day. He told me for many years he dreamed of traveling to France. He wanted to make the pilgrimage to Santiago de Compostela in Spain. And after Kathy died, he made a promise.
3: I said that, Kathy, if one day I have compensation, monetary compensation, I promise you that I'm gonna go walk Compostela, starting for France and things. And I did it last year.
1: He kept his promise. And Jean told me when he arrived, he was joined by someone special.
3: I walk into a street and I see on the wall a big sign, Kathy. So I take a picture. So I said to my mind, I felt my mind, Kathy came to tell me, Dad, thank you, you did your promises.
1: As I said my goodbyes and drove away from Lac-Mégantic, I thought of all the amazing people I had met. And while their tragedy is now part of their history, it doesn't define their future. Lac-Mégantic was and still is a picturesque town, home to people who are resilient and they're focused on moving forward.
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13: From the National Newsroom of the Canadian Press, I'm Karen Rebo. Some residents in and around the village of Lytton in BC's southern interior have been told to get out, while others are on standby as an out-of-control wildfire burns a few kilometers south and has shut down

0: refund of their $24,000. And look at Elton John. Despite the fact that he married a woman in 1984, the rumors of his homo and bisexuality helped erode his fan base in the late 1970s. He had to hide it for decades, something that took a serious emotional toll. When you put everything into this kind of context, you can see how far things have come today. If someone comes out, the admission is greeted by, well, a shrug. It's like, okay, cool, whatever. And not only that, but sexual orientation is now protected by law in much of the world. In many places, the law treats anti-gay and sexist comments in the same way other laws treat racist and anti-Semitic insults. Say something homophobic in France and you could end up with 12 months in the clink, plus the equivalent of a $75,000 fine. But it wasn't always this way, including in the world of rock, which was supposed to be so progressive and liberal and tolerant. Here are some stories of brave people who took a lot of arrows for who they were.
1: The PGA Tour's biggest names are coming to Calgary. The Rogers Charity Classic returns August 17th to 23rd at Canyon Meadows Golf and Country Club. 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And since 2013, has raised over $164 million for children in need. It's world-class golf right in our own backyard. 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

anything, including music, because of an ironclad 10-year contract to Jerry Brandt, and they weren't talking. By the early 80s, his bathhouse habits had caught up with him, and Drew Bryath contracted AIDS. He died on August 3rd, 1987, 1 week after that 10-year contract expired. It's only now, and thanks to a contingent of fans who discovered him after his death, a contingent that includes Morrissey, by the way, that Drew Bryath is being acknowledged for his contributions to music. This is a sample of his first album, a self-titled release from 1973 that featured contributions from Peter Frampton. This is called Take Me, I'm Yours.

0: Carol Pope made a serious impression, not just with that song, but everything else she did with Rough Trade. Here was a woman being totally upfront about being a lesbian. Who was doing that in the early 80s in the world of rock? Pretty much no one. When we come back, more acknowledgments of brave, groundbreaking LGBTQ performers from those early days.
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3: Like I said at the beginning of the program, it wasn't all that long ago that if you were gay, lesbian, trans, queer, two-spirited, or bi, you had to keep it to yourself. Coming out meant familial, social, and career suicide. Not so anymore, for the most part. In fact, there are some serious academic studies on how sexuality has affected music through the ages. Nadine Hubbs, a professor of music and women's studies at the University of Michigan, has a book called The Queer Composition of America's Sound. She says that many of America's biggest classic composers, from Leonard Bernstein to Aaron Copland, were not only gay, but that their gayness can be heard in their music. Now, this show is far from being the definitive history of LGBTQ people in the world of rock. There are some very thick books written on the subject, and if you're at all interested, you should source them out. There's also been much written on the disco scene, on metal, and punk as it relates to this community in places around the world. The people we talked about on this program put themselves out there in various ways, often risking everything by doing so. It was a huge, huge gamble, and sometimes a very big sacrifice. But our music and our society is better for it. If you want more ongoing history, there are hundreds of programs available as podcasts. They're all free on all the various platforms. We can meet up on Twitter, Facebook, Instagram, and even TikTok. 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Oh, an email? 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Technical production for all this is by Rob Johnston. I'm Alan Cross.
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0: won't be a luxury flight. It'll still likely be more expensive than a conventional flight, but it will be what they call relatively affordable for more of us, which I think is just amazing. I remember as a kid, I was in Long Island. I saw this aircraft, I saw this plane fly overhead. It was the Concorde on approach to JFK. I was never the same after that.
1: You were on Long Island. That's a little New York thing. You can't say in Long Island. I get told right. that.
0: I was on the island.
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13: A beloved 75-year-old man washing up, getting ready for bed, is brutally beaten and killed. Despite an exhaustive investigation, the killer avoids arrest and then strikes again. I'm Global News crime reporter Nancy Hickst. 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
1: All right, Commodore, the company behind a very well-selling desktop computer, they have a new product on the market, and it's a hot piece of telecommunications technology. Is it more advanced than the iPhone? No, it's not. It's a flip phone that blocks social media and web browsers. Why would people want this? Why do we want tech that blocks our access to things like social media and the internet? Well, that's what we're going to discuss here with Carmi Levy, a tech analyst. It's time for Technology Time. It's the time of week he comes on the show. Carmi, welcome to the program. Honestly, a dumb phone, a flip phone, doesn't sound so bad to me, I gotta say.
2: No, it doesn't. And you're not the only one. There is a growing trend of people who are just sick of their smartphones. They're really tired of being always on, of all the notifications, of all the apps. They're tired of doom scrolling through social media and just always feeling like their data is being just sucked out of them for purposes they don't even know. So and we've seen other phones, we've seen flip phones. They're not disappearing. There's a small percentage of the market that really wants to hold on to this. And it isn't just families with senior citizens who want something simple. It's younger people as well. In fact, a lot of the demand for this, these are the same people who are buying turntables and cassettes and reel-to-reels and using film cameras to take pictures. And so it seems like a flip phone isn't really a thing. It is. And Commodore calls it's one the Callback 8020. And what's really cool about it is it blocks, right in the operating system, it blocks web browsers and social media.

0: as they use Bluetooth to communicate with the phone, they emit a very small magnetic field, which could interfere with your pacemaker or defibrillator if it's too close. So research is becoming increasingly clear that within 6 inches, it could be problematic. It could turn off what's called trigger what's called the magnet safe mode on your defibrillator, make it stop working temporarily until the AirPods are moved further away. So the message here is to not keep it in a shirt pocket, not keep it close to your chest if you have one of these implantable devices. That way you'll never run into a situation where it would interfere with the operation of it. So keep it in your pants pocket, keep it in a purse, keep it in a backpack, but you know, not sort of on your person where it could interfere with it. And certainly it's worth having, I'm not a doctor, I don't play one on TV or on radio, but do have that conversation with your doctor if you've got one of these implantable devices and if you are concerned that there is an issue. Get their guidance as well and have them walk you through it. It's something that you want to be aware of.
1: Well, it's good general advice. Keep it in your pants. But if you've got a pacemaker. If you've got a pacemaker and you've got AirPods, keep them in your pants. Don't put them in your shirt pocket. Is that the takeaway?
0: It certainly is. Because if it does get too close, what it'll do is it'll simply stop it from doing what it's supposed to do. So if a pacemaker is supposed to, you know, provide a shock to your heart, or a defibrillator is supposed to regulate your rhythm, it won't be able to do that while that magnetic interference is taking place. So you might feel dizzy, you might feel woozy, you might have some sort of cardiac-related symptoms during that temporary period until the device is removed from within that 6-inch range. So just something to keep an eye out for and something to talk about with a doctor as well, just to make sure. It's a relatively small risk, but it's a risk all the same, and it's something you might want to be aware of if you are an AirPod fan. And of course, this applies to, it doesn't have to be Apple's devices, right? It could be Bluetooth headphones from any other company. It could be any other wireless device. So the same thing applies to your smartphone. If you have one of those, an Apple Pencil, if you have a Microsoft Surface Pen, whatever that device is, if it's radio equipped, beware.
1: Well, Carmi, it's my 40th birthday today, and my boss said, you want to take the day off? I said, no, I want to work. I love what I do, and I love the people I work with, so I wanted to thank you for doing the show, and it was a joy having you on the program today.
0: Well, here is to the best possible year for easily one of the nicest people I know. I hope you have the best birthday, my friend.
1: Stop it. And that goes to everyone I work with. Danny, Adam, my manager, who doesn't like to be named on the radio. But anyway, we're here with Carmi Levy. Carmi, thanks for being here.
0: Thanks, David.
1: Just ahead, in modeling, has the fashion industry really embraced diversity or just gotten really good at looking like it has? We'll unpack a new study about it next.
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1: Beauty standards. I'm talking the way models look in magazines, fashion ads, everywhere really. Have beauty standards actually changed over the last few years? Well, people say fashion is becoming more inclusive, but a massive new study of nearly 800,000 model castings show that while fashion may be more diverse than ever, we're still clinging to the exact same idea of an ideal body. Let's talk to someone who worked on that study. Their name is Sagar Kumar. They're a network science researcher at Northeastern University. Sagar, welcome to the show.
14: Hello, hello. Happy to be here.
1: So how do you dig into nearly 800,000 records? And when you do, what are you expecting to see in the model world?
14: To be honest, the way to do it is to, with a very big computer and hopefully a lot of storage space. And it's really not that fun building up the whole backend to actually be able to get all this data, store this data, and work through it. Looking through it, I don't really know what we expected. I mean, to be honest, what we expected was, you know, so the team, myself, we're all pretty clued in to the fashion world. And there's been a lot of conversation about diversity in the last 10 years or so. So I think a lot of what we're going to talk about, a lot of what we see in these results was kind of just our first test to see like, well, you know, we expect to see these things, like we probably expect to see more inclusive model sizing because everyone's talking about that. Do we see that? Like just basic statistics. Let's calculate the average. Let's see all these kinds of things. Does that show up? The answer is no.
1: Interesting.
14: That's the upshot.
1: Do we think that like fashion companies and ads and things are kind of like when the ads appear more inclusive, let's say with body size, those ads get kind of prominently featured, but behind the scenes, not much changes? Like, why are we seeing the shift? Why are people talking about the shift, but then the data doesn't really reflect it too much?
14: Yeah, no, it's a really fascinating, there's this really fascinating conversation that has to happen between media in as much as like magazines, journalism, ads, all this kind of fashion, and then runway fashion. And they work really close together, but they're not exactly the same. And so our data set spans all of these things. And that's one of the important parts of it. But so to your question, what we see is that the average body doesn't seem to change, but sort of the upper end does seem to grow. So it seems like you have more plus size models, or yeah, that's right. You have more plus size models than you had before, but on average, it's

0: So another part is just also lifting up the bottom end and like getting rid of dangerously thin models. So we found that actually Milan put these rules in many years ago, which sets like a floor for what models' BMI or what models' sizes can be. And that actually worked really well to eliminate like unhealthily thin bodies. But what we want to talk about is also, you know, sometimes you hear about people thinking about, oh, well, is it safe to promote like plus size bodies? I think there's a big thing about we want to destigmatize this, first of all, which is very different from saying like, oh, we want to promote this, but also to say like representation is important and the fashion industry could do a lot better to actually push the diversity that they claim to be pushing. So if there's anything we'd like to say, it's go study this on your own. We need people to do the ethnographic sociological work. And yeah, don't let them make you feel bad.
1: Sagar Kumar is a network science researcher at Northeastern University. Sagar, I've enjoyed the chat. Thanks for being on the show.
0: Cheers. Thanks so much, David.
1: Just ahead, what if a third grader's afternoon wiggles, their restlessness, could predict their odds of finishing a university degree? Some recent research says it does. We'll talk about it next.
2: Don't let the conversation end here. 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

0: understand when and why that happens. You know, we can help kids and maybe also adults, you know, engage more in the activities that they're drawn to and help them learn and grow.
1: Andrew Kep is a psychology professor at New York University. Andrew, this has been a great chat. Thanks for sharing your study with me.
0: Oh, the pleasure was mine. Thank you.
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0: tabletop gaming's growing massively. The industry's recently grown to, I think it was about 12 billion and is predicted to hit 20 billion within the next 4 years. So it's growing really, really quickly. I think tabletop gaming is kind of a weird space. So the kind of the what most people play is still stuff like Monopoly and Cluedo and these kind of things. But there's a whole kind of, I don't know, bubbling market underneath it of what's known as hobbyist games that are becoming more and more popular. So these are games that have kind of more integrated mechanics, stronger themes. And we've seen kind of the rise of board gaming cafes as well, which are becoming huge here. I don't know about in the States. I'm guessing so.
1: Yeah. I mean, I see them. My friends go to them. Now, I've always considered these things just sort of light entertainment. But when my friends have their little board game groups where they play D&D, they get really into it. And observing them as a circle of friends, they have some pretty tight social bonds just from gaming night. How common is something like that?
2: I mean, I think it's really common. So it's a really cool way. So the way that I got into board gaming is that I, like many academics, had to move around to different cities and take different kind of shorter term posts. And so it was a way for me to meet people, sort of like meetups. But because you have this structure of the game, you don't necessarily have to start with small talk. But then as you play the game, you start to get to know people. And so then you keep meeting up regularly as well because you share this hobby. And some of my best friends now are people that I met through board gaming. And we've kept in touch and we see each other all the time. We do it a lot with other couples as well, which is really cool. So I think it's incredibly common. Most board gamers I meet would say that most of their friends are involved in the hobby at this point.
1: You're making me someone who's a bit skeptical, thinking it's for kids, consider joining a board gaming group. Just from that, let's talk about the benefits. Reducing stress, reducing loneliness, having fun. Tell me more about them. They surprise me how strong they are.
0: Yeah, so I think some of the biggest benefits actually are things like bringing people together, inclusion. So as Gray was saying, games can act as a kind of social glue or social lubrication for a lot of people who find kind of unscripted conversations and kind of more flux moments quite hard. So they offer this kind of structure to social interactions that a lot of people really get a lot out of. But they also have a ton of other benefits as well, right? So playing games can improve your math ability. There's dexterity games. People can practice things like turn-taking, mind-reading, bluffing. Almost any skill, I think, can be improved.
2: Yeah, it's really interesting. So I have ADHD and I struggle with emotional regulation sometimes. I mean, it's not something that I notice that often, but it's actually brought out a lot with competitive board games.
0: Is that getting better, though?
2: I don't know. Well, I can be a really bad sport.
1: Tell me more about that. Like, how does playing a board game kind of help with ADHD, or what's your experience there?
2: Well, so like I have friends as well where we're really into the board game. We're getting really competitive. And then you can have this moment of actually almost bringing you back to your childhood of being a really bad sport. And actually, like, we've had multiple friends, myself definitely included, we've cried, we've like quit, but it sort of also makes you realize you were really invested in the game, but also you should improve that.
0: Exactly, right? We all do this anyway, right? We all have these moments, and I think games can offer us a safe space to kind of try out some of this stuff.
2: Absolutely.
0: Get it out there.
2: Yeah.
1: It's a safe place to kind of work out some of your difficult stuff, like in Dungeons and Dragons. If you're a shy person, you could role play an outgoing person. If you're worried about, you know, people stealing from you, you could play a game where someone steals from you. I don't know, things like this.
2: Definitely.
0: Absolutely. D&D can be a great space to practice things like conflict resolution and talking to new people and trying out all of those kinds of things that people struggle with. There's actually a lot of research as well that shows that if you role play being a confident character or a strong character or whatever kind of character you want, over time, that kind of confidence starts to wash over into your real life and will kind of bleed into the self.
1: Mm-hmm. It kind of worked for me. I was like a shy person, scared of public speaking. I tried stand-up comedy about 12 years ago, and all of a sudden the stage fright goes away. I know it's not exactly the same thing, but forcing yourself to play a character, eventually you can integrate that stuff into you. Are board games particularly good, useful for folks who are neurodivergent? Is that an area that you guys researched?
0: Absolutely. I would say this is what the majority of our research is, kind of the overlap between board gaming and neurodiversity. So when we first started going to like board gaming conventions and meet

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10: Do you feel anxiety and confusion with the world right now, with how everyone is acting? What if it isn't personal to you? What if it's a totally rational response to living through a time where the shared rules of society seem to shift all the time? When norms change quickly, we get something called norm shock. I am here with speaker, consultant, therapist, and coach Komal Basin, who's come up with this phrase, norm shock, and we're going to pick it apart for you. Komal, welcome to the show.
11: Thank you so much for having me, David.
10: So I just gave a crude definition. This is like a concept you recently wrote about, and it's really interesting. Do you want to set it up for me? What is norm shock?
11: Yeah, I would be very happy to. So, I mean, I think it's the term really speaks for itself. Norm shock is what happens when the collective agreements that we've all had unconsciously in place and that we've all been following, that have been made, put in place and allowed us to sort of move and flow with each other in society as social beings, as animals, when they come under threat, we register that not just in terms of an observation, a cognitive exercise of seeing something falling apart or a political thing happening on the outside. We actually register that on the nervous system level. That is to say, we experience that impact of that in our bodies. And I myself have been observing everything that's going on in the world, feeling this sensation of like kind of disorientation, destabilization. Is this actually happening? Is this realness of what's out there? I myself have been experiencing that. And I looked around to see, you know, so like how do therapists, philosophers,

0: philosophers, social, public thinkers talk about this term. And I couldn't find the term that specifically matches that feeling of being destabilized by norms unraveling and the feeling and the sensation that we register in our nervous systems. And I was standing there one day and I'm like, I cannot believe this is happening. I picked up a piece of news. I was like, oh my goodness. The norms don't hold anymore. I'm in shock. And that's when it hit me. I was like, this is norm shock.
1: Is it when our politicians and leaders and ways in which we thought the world worked shift rapidly and everyone acts like it's normal? Is that it? Or is it when like the average behavior of people you know on an individual, is it in a grand scale, like at the government news scale? Or is it like, oh, my neighbor who seemed perfectly normal is now every day talking to me about bizarre conspiracy theories like they're true? Like, or is it both?
0: It's such a good question. It's both. It's both. So I would have never thought, I'm a Canadian. I would have never thought that that our relationship with the US would become destabilized. That's very political. That was a shock to my system because I rely on norms to help me get through my life. I rely on the norm that when a person books a meeting with me, they're going to show up, right? So we're all relying on norms all the time. We relied on a norm for me to get here with you today.
1: True. Right? You know, I'm thinking of Canada and the US and the whole 51st state thing, but I was recalling when Russia invaded Ukraine, I have like this Russian friend who's been living in the US for like 15 years, and he's sort of like a proud Russian guy, and he had this sort of crisis in that moment where he felt the need to denounce like Russian leadership, what his country was doing. I imagine it was huge for him.
0: Yes.
1: In that moment. Is it something like that?
0: Yes. Yeah. I would say the way to think about it is we are relying on background agreements or what I call the givens, the things that are givens in our lives. And some of those givens are big, that democracy actually is a real thing, and that it upholds our rights, and that who we elect is actually who we actually elected, not somebody else that we didn't elect, or things like that, right? So there's big, big norms that we rely on. Because can you imagine trying to get your kid to school, or trying to get to your job, or trying to host your dinner party, or trying to run your radio show if democracy wasn't actually true? So we rely on believing and those norms being true in order to function. Otherwise, we would be very distracted as animals. And so it's both big like that and small. For example, I was sitting in a park with my best friend yesterday, and she was describing this feeling that she has where she just doesn't feel right about where things are at in the world. And it's affecting her day to day. She says she feels exhausted, and in meetings, she feels like she struggles more. So it can also be happening on a much more micro scale. It certainly can be happening between neighbors, especially if you've had a norm where it's hello, how are you? Greetings, talking about kids, talking about your shared driveway, not talking about conspiracy theories. So norm shock registers at the nervous system level. And importantly, it is happening at the collective level. It's happening between for all of us. We register in different ways. One person, it might be rage, anger, grief. Another person, it might be confusion, disorientation, destabilization, malaise, etc. But the thing that's happening, the unraveling or the destabilization, that's happening to all of us.
1: It's funny because we're not always like consciously aware of norms. They kind of operate in the background. We wake up every day, we believe the paper in our pocket is worth something. You know, money is just literally a piece of paper, but we all agree a norm is that currency buys us groceries, gas, all that stuff. You know, when those foundational things get pulled out from under us, I think we really notice them. But we're so intertwined with the way we think the world works. When it changes, it's almost like hard to even say the way that it changed. I mean, and then people can totally, you know, invalidate you and just say, oh, that's just politicians being politicians, or, oh, wars happen, you know, but we feel it. Is withdrawing a potential response to it, just like completely feeling numb to the world?
0: Yeah, it's a really good question. And the thing is that this is ontological in nature, meaning that this is about the nature of being human. So what is our nature? As humans, we are social animals. we

survived, and we survived the Neanderthals. We survived, you know, lions and tigers and all sorts of other species in very harsh climates to get to where we are right now. How did we do that? We did that through this thing called cooperation. We, as animals, learned how to cooperate. How did we learn how to cooperate? We learned how to cooperate, and how do we express that cooperation? Well, we expressed it through, over time, creating and developing norms of how we're going to be with each other and how we're going

0: norms of how we're going to be with each other and how we're going to share, how we're going to live with each other, how we're going to be in shared reality together, how we're going to create our agreements, how we're going to, you know, behave, act, feed, share resources, trade, all of these things. And so they do happen in the background. There's a background apparatus that every human has. It's the nature of being human that says, I'm going to sort stimuli, endless amounts of stimuli, and I'm going to sort and take things as givens so that I can feel safe enough to get on with it. And so when we feel this destabilization that we're feeling right now, it is that background apparatus that's going, whoa, all the givens that I took for granted are not givens. Like, it is not a given that I'm safe in my country or that a sitting president won't be, you know, abducted overnight. And, you know,
1: where do you think it comes from? Because I think one potential answer to that question would be the kind of swing from Western liberal democracies to the right politically, like in the US, the 2024 election. But I actually think it goes deeper than that. I think it might actually have been COVID when the lockdowns happened.
0: Yeah, such a good point. I agree. I think that we didn't fully recover from COVID. If you think about it, we are designed anthropologically for like proximate danger, meaning the things that are closest to us are the things that we are designed to be able to process and cope and move forward on. And we are also not really designed for the onslaught that we are currently experiencing. And so I do think that COVID was a trailhead that we didn't fully process collectively before everything else layered on.
1: Well, I'm here with Komal Mbassine, a speaker, consultant, therapist, and coach. We've named the feeling norm shock, but if the world really does feel less stable than it used to right now, what do we do with that? 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
5: 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So do that. 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
7: If norm shock is the feeling you get when society around you changes in unexpected ways and you don't know how to process it, how do we avoid becoming permanently anxious, numb, cynical, or checked out? That is what we're going to discuss here with Komal Bhasin, a speaker, consultant, therapist, and coach. Komal, welcome back to the show.
8: Thank you.
7: Okay, recap norm shock for me, for anyone just tuning in.
8: Yeah, norm shock is the feeling.

0: feeling you get when the shared agreements that we all were operating by in the background start to fray, and we've registered that within our bodies and the nervous system as a felt sense of destabilization.
1: One thing that came to mind as you were talking about it before the break was, like, I made some grand statement about how the belief that money is worth something is a societal norm. Ultimately, it's just a number on a screen or a piece of paper in your wallet, but it's the belief that it's worth something that makes, like, our whole economic system right? work. Inflation has run rampant over the last few years. So, like, going and believing that a carton of eggs is going to be like how whatever the price is, only to find that it's worth three times that amount and you can't afford it right now, can that be a form of norm shock?
0: Absolutely. So I want to say a couple things there. First of all, that can be norm shock because it's not just like a shock to your wallet. It is what norm shock is about, what it does in your system, like what how you register that in your body. So that dull anxiety of like affordability of eggs, how my life would change if I couldn't make the cake anymore, or the things that require multiple eggs. The fact that you find yourself thinking about the cost of eggs for the first time in your life, and the sort of confusion around like, wow, I can't even imagine that I have to think about this. And the fact that that takes up space in your nervous system, that takes up space inside, that in itself is a form of norm shock. But I want to just throw out there, because you just talked about money, and I think this is super interesting and important. While we are currently registering the shock around the cost of things and inflation and affordability, economy, et cetera, we are also registering that AI is going to take over everything, and or the seismic shifts of AI, and importantly, that AI might make currency redundant.
1: Well, yeah, but you know what? And that's way more grand than what I was thinking of as you said that. Like, universities used to rely on students writing their own long-form papers, essays. Like, there's an existential crisis, potentially, in education right now.
0: Yes.
1: Where, like, a student can just generate a thesis on Shakespeare. It might be mediocre, but they can do it by, like, writing a prompt. How can an institution function like that?
0: Yeah.
1: They got their

0: dealing with this? Because I feel like I'm guilty of sometimes swinging from like doom scrolling on my phone late at night, watching the news, seeing all the horrible things that are happening, and then just like avoiding the news as much as I can. I am in radio, so I do actually need to read a little bit of the news. But yeah, like just avoiding the real negative stories. Maybe for a weekend, I'll shut off until Monday morning when I got to plug back in. How do people cope with this? How do you recommend, as a therapist, people cope with feeling like the ground beneath them is unstable because of what governments are doing and because of changing norms?
1: Yeah. So the first thing I want to say there that I think is important is that not everybody experiences norm shock the same way. So, and I think this is so important because there are those of us that may feel, I call it the betrayal confirmation asymmetry, which, and what I basically mean is this, there are those of us that are going to feel really betrayed right now. We're going to feel like we believed in system structures. We believed our governments worked for us. We believe that societal norms held, our relationships with each other held. And I feel really betrayed by what's being revealed to me in the world. And that might come with grief, with anger, with upset. And then there's going to be other people who are like, I always knew. I always knew that this was all BS. And, you know, I always knew that like system structures, they never worked for me. Picture people who are minoritized, racialized, coming from backgrounds where they've had these experiences for their whole lives. So this is not betrayal. This is confirmed. However, the confirmation brings cold comfort. Why? Because you're watching the rest of the world clue in, but not much is changing. It's not like people are now becoming, you know, righting the wrongs or becoming justice oriented or whatever it might be. And so we're going to have a range of emotions. The first thing I would say that's the key thing here is to name what is happening. And this is why I felt so strongly about creating a term for this. When we name what we are feeling, and when we name specifically norm shock or whatever else you want to call it, important things happen. Number one, the part of us that thinks that we are experiencing this alone, or that this is just the funny feeling that we're having, that's a one and done, or it's going to pass, that part of us stops and says, this is a shared experience. And it specifically names this norm that has unraveled does not align with my values. You take a moment, you pause, you are grounding and anchoring in who you are, what you believe in. And number two, it gives us shared language to then co-regulate with each other. And what I mean by that is, when you read something on the news and you put it down, you pick it up and you're in that yo-yo, it's because we haven't completed the process of the imprint that that moment has left on our nervous systems. What we actually want to do is stop and complete that process. And one of the ways to do that, for example, is to say, I read an article about the Epstein files, or I read an article about taxes or the tariff war or whatever thing is going on for you that you read, and you stop, pause, say, I've registered the sensation of norm shock or anger, grief, disorientation, whatever language you want to use. And then you complete the process by reflecting, thinking it through, walking it off, talking to a friend. The sole strategy there is you think of what works best for you, but importantly, the takeaway is complete the process. Can't just take in news and not discharge what you're taking in and assume that your system will be healthy and okay.
0: Komal, we actually have a mutual friend who will remain nameless. He's a private guy, but he doesn't live in New York where I live. And he doesn't even live in the US. And he had been watching the news, I assume. Maybe I'll take some creative license with this story, but his impression of what was going on in the streets here was protests, racism in the streets, a polarized local government, people not getting along. And then he visited and he said, you know, I see all this stuff on the news, but then when I walk the streets and I feel the energy and I talk to like regular people in my travels, I don't feel any of it. I believe his phrase was, New York's still alive. So my question for you is, can focusing on the people around you in your community, if they still are sort of agreeing on the basic norms that you exist in, can that be one antidote to it? Like focusing on the people around you on a very local level, and maybe not shutting the news off, but just when you need relief from it, just like talking to your friends, your best friend that you've had since you were a kid.
1: 100%. I call it like the 12 square feet strategy, which is being among those people who are most proximate to you, with whom you share the greatest alignment in terms of your values and your lived experiences and your ways of being.

That is, to me, a really protective strategy that people can put in place right now. And I actually think, you know, it's a broader conversation for another time, but I actually think local community is going to be the answer. And what you just described there with our mutual friend, picking up sound bites and tidbits of what's happening in another part of the world, and that getting adopted, that is also the background apparatus. We are being fed information. We have to process that information. We will make assumptions as it relates to that information. One, limit that information. Two,

0: research, process, reflect, and do that in community.
1: I've really enjoyed this chat, Komal. I appreciate you coming on the show.
0: Thank you so much for having me. I love chatting with you.
1: Komal Bhasin is a speaker, a consultant, a therapist, and coach. Here's what's just ahead. Well, I better start with a content warning. Parents with children or sensitive listeners will talk human sexuality, so listener discretion advised. 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So why are the products on the market still awkward, expensive, and getting beaten out by just chatbots? The strange future of artificial intimacy is next.
2: Be the guest we didn't know we needed. 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The Last Show with David Cooper.
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10: From the National Newsroom of the Canadian Press, I'm Karen Rebo. A BC village that was nearly decimated by a devastating wildfire 5 years ago this month is dealing with another threatening blaze this morning. The out-of-control Saw Creek wildfire, burning south of the village of Lytton, has triggered evacuation orders for 47 addressed properties and alerts for 168 others. It also forced the closure of a major highway through the region. Highway 1 is closed for 116 kilometers between Boston Bar and Cache Creek. The BC Wildfire Service says the fire has grown to about 2 square kilometers in size and will likely get bigger. Lebanese state media say the latest Israeli strikes on southern Lebanon killed at least 7 people today, including 2 children, hours after reports emerged of a ceasefire agreement. The persistent fighting today threatens an interim deal between the U.S. and Iran to end their nearly 4-month war. High oil and gasoline prices are expected to push inflation higher when StatsCan reports its consumer price index for May on Monday.
11: The devil will be in the details as economists look for any signs that the cost at the gas pump is causing inflation to heat up elsewhere. TD Bank senior economist Andrew Hentich says gasoline prices rose in May, so that will push inflation higher for the month, but oil prices have since come off their highs. The price of oil fell after the U.S. and Iran reached a memorandum of understanding to end the war and reopen the Strait of Hormuz to tanker traffic. The annual inflation rate was 2.8% in April. The consensus among economists is that inflation rose year over year to 3% in May. Michelle Zedekian, The Canadian Press.
10: A fun day at an amusement park outside New York City turned into a nightmare for people stuck on a ride for hours yesterday. A parent spoke out as firefighters rescued her daughter, and other children were stuck on the Wave Twister ride at Adventureland in Farmingdale, New York.
12: You see some of the kids that are like in grimacing from being

0: piece of legislation where there are privacy and confidentiality issues, that there may be challenges under privacy legislation, the way information is communicated, the way information is kept, retained, archived. Those are all going to be things that we're going to have to think about. But the last thing that I would say, if I may, is the experience in the UK demonstrates that there has been a vertiginous rise in requests for this information. Like in some years, it's been 30, 40, 50% per year, year over year. The UK doesn't, I don't think, round up its statistics. So you have to look at the individual constituent countries. So Scotland, England, Wales. But the demand for this information is substantial. Roughly half seem to get approved. The numbers vary a lot. And the real question, I think, is going to be is the delay. How long is it going to take to actually get this information? And you can understand between the request and something happening, a month can be a long time. That's the standard they're looking at in the UK right now. Can it be faster? I don't know. The danger that I see is somebody getting hurt or killed in that intervening period and the fallout from that.
1: An enlightening conversation and one that I think we'll definitely be keeping our eyes on. I really do appreciate your time. It was really valued.
0: It's my pleasure, and thanks for the great questions. Take care.
1: Wonderful and thorough conversation with Pearl Eliotis. I hope she joins us in the future. All right, we'll take a quick break here. When we come back, how are people balancing their diets while also trying to balance their checkbook? Yes, it's the never-ending balance between what can I get at the grocery store and what will I have in my pocket after the checkout. Andrea Holwengner is going to stop by. She's a CEO and dietitian. She'll have some tips for you on the other side of the break.
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0: there is fresh data that is out there. Clay and I will break it down for you next. 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
14: Welcome back to Weekends, heard across the Chorus Radio Network. Well, I don't know about you, but it seems like all my friends are trying to do sourdough these days. It's sourdough bread and all of these different crazy things that you can put into it. So I thought, you know what, why not go and find a social media influencer who specializes in sourdough and we could all talk about it together. Marissa is one who I think is at the top of the food chain when it comes to this. 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
15: Thank you very much for having me.
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10: This is Global News at 6 o'clock. I'm Zach Ferguson. It is 10 degrees right now in Calgary with some mostly cloudy skies. A 21-year-old man has been sentenced for his part in a vicious attack on a Calgary Transit driver. One of his two attackers was sentenced Friday afternoon for his part in the robbery and assault.
11: Amarjeet Graywal was 66 years old when he was attacked while operating a Calgary Transit bus near the intersection of Falcon Ridge and Castle Ridge Boulevards 13 months ago. Two brothers, Curtis Baker Spence and Daryl Flett, have pleaded guilty. And Baker Spence was sentenced to 4 years. Court was shown video of Baker Spence repeatedly bludgeoning the driver with a collapsible baton while the other attacker stabs him in the head and neck with an edged weapon. In trying to protect his head, Graywall covered it with his arm, which the transit union says sustained lasting irreversible damage. The Crown asked for a 4.5-year sentence.

0: defense wanted 3.5, so the four-year sentence is right in the middle. It also sets a precedent. Baker Spence's brother, Daryl Flett, is facing sentencing in August. Alyssa Carpenter, Global News.
1: A teenager has been charged with allegedly smashing up his former high school in Calgary and trying to stab a student. Police were called to Lester B. Pearson High School on Thursday about a knife-wielding youth who was destroying school property and threatening students and staff. They believe the attack was planned and targeted certain people. A 17-year-old is charged with attempted murder, uttering threats, and mischief to property. Experts brought in by Mount Royal University continue to investigate a cyber attack at the school this week. The school systems were impacted, including their website and online student portal, right in the middle of exams. MRU has set up a temporary network and webpage. Cybersecurity expert Tom Keenan says most attacks are a result of a phishing scam.
2: And what they'll do is they'll put a subject line that teases you, like student report about misconduct or something like that. And then what happens is they don't think and they click on the link. Once you've clicked on that bad link, you may have infected your computer, which goes on to infect the whole network.
1: IT is unclear at this point if personal information or data has been taken. Keenan says the most important thing people can do is to change their password and don't use the same password in other places. About 35 people rallied at a Calgary hotel ballroom on Friday to formally launch a campaign aimed at convincing Albertans that it's time to quit Canada in an upcoming referendum. The campaign is called Let Alberta Decide. The people behind it include Keith Wilson, a prominent separatist advocate who recently made a case for leaving Canada in debates with former Alberta Premier Jason Kenney.
3: Well, that's the beauty and the struggle of democracy and free speech, is that you have a competition of ideas. And we have a competition of ideas on the freedom side of the political spectrum. We have a competition of ideas and perspectives with respect to Alberta independence. I welcome that.
1: Wilson says he knows his group and its goals are underdogs heading into the vote on October 19th. Moving into sports, the Calgary Stampeders are ready to hit the field at McMahon Stadium this evening, hosting the Saskatchewan Roughriders. You can catch the game live right here at 5 on QR Calgary. Elsewhere in the CFL, the Toronto Argonauts are visiting the Ottawa Redblacks. Both teams are 0-1 to start the season. Later on, the Montreal Alouettes are on the road up against the Edmonton Elks. Global News Sky Tracker weather. We have a chance of showers here in Calgary this morning that will last as we get up to a high of 19 degrees. Tonight we are going to drop down to an overnight low of 9 with a 60% chance of showers and a risk of thunderstorms. Tomorrow, another 60% chance of showers and a risk of thunderstorms, a high of 16. Monday, a high of 15, a chance of showers, but then on Tuesday, some sun and a high of 21. Right now, though, in Calgary, sitting at 10 degrees. Breaking news when it happens. Our next scheduled newscast will be at 7. I'm Zach Ferguson.
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6: Welcome back to the program. Glad to have you along for the ride here on a Saturday morning. Want to get you really quickly the weather across this country. Toronto, sunny. High of 22 today. It's currently 14, feels like 15. London, a mix of sun and clouds. High of 22 as well. In Winnipeg, mainly sunny. It is currently 10 degrees. Calgary, a mix of sun and clouds. High of 21, currently 10 degrees. Feels like 7. Edmonton has the rain thing going today. Currently 12 with a high of 15. In Vancouver, sunshine today, 13. They're still waiting for the sun to rise, but on the West Coast, and a high of 21. Well, I got a question for you as we get into this segment, because it is the only thing that people are talking about right now. And I think a lot of sports leagues in North America are talking about this right now. It's the World Cup. It's FIFA. It's soccer. I mean, who is talking about baseball right now? Nobody. Like, who's talking about Major League Baseball? Who's trumpeting the season? The Blue Jays? Who's covering all the drama? No one. I think everybody's got to be concerned right now. The World Cup has 104 matches, 48 teams, 16 cities across North America right now. And it is the only thing on the radio. It's the only thing on TV and in the sports bars. I mean, who's talking about the NHL draft coming up? If you're anything other than a hockey fan, you probably didn't even know. Who's talking the NFL? The NFL isn't even playing yet. I know it's June. The NFL season starts in September, but you know what?

0: don't capitalize on it. What a massive missed opportunity. And I will say, just before we get back to, you know, other thoughts beyond sports here, that in Vancouver, if this doesn't resuscitate the Whitecaps needing to stay in that city, nothing will. And I mean nothing will. Because before the World Cup started, the only conversation that was happening on the West Coast was the Whitecaps are for sale. The Whitecaps might relocate to Las Vegas. We need a suitor, and we need a suitor fast. And you had the First Nations working with the government and the officials within the league and the ownership all try to stay and hopefully find a way to recalibrate and stay in Vancouver, because they've got a bum deal with the stadium, that beautiful stadium that you see on TV. If you can't resurrect the interest in keeping soccer in Vancouver based on what we've seen over the last calendar week, then they're dead as rights. They have to take this moment and save that franchise on the West Coast. No doubt about it. So again, love to hear from you. Hit me up on my socials at Rob Fay, R-O-B, F as in Frank, A-I, or as it still continues to be, the worst email in the entire Chorus Radio Network, rob.fay, that is R-O-B dot F as in Frank, A-I, at chorusent.com. By the way, they're also saying there's somewhere, there was a brewery that was trying to plan a party and it runs afoul of FIFA. BC Brewery hoping to host a World Cup street party, but FIFA has said that they're not allowed. Patina Brewing, which is not actually far from my house, was planning this family-friendly block party for Canada-Switzerland. That's the matches coming up on Wednesday. They want to shut down the entire street, add outdoor screens for the big game. The brewery said that it followed FIFA's application process. It has received city approval. It's lined up local sponsors and vendors, including a fundraiser for its local football club, the Poco Football Club. And all of a sudden, FIFA denied the application. FIFA once again jamming a local business. So Megan Splautzer, who's Patina Brewing's events coordinator, told Global News that they were surprised by the rejection. They didn't even think it was going to be an issue. They didn't think the main reason would be because they didn't do their application right. Apparently, FIFA's got an official beer producer, and because they don't sell the beer in that location, not allowed to do it. At least that's according to reports. So yeah, they're disappointed. They can still show the matches inside the brewery, but the street party is off, and the fundraiser, they're going to try to keep going. But FIFA, man, they don't mess around. I mean, I don't think I've had a show on this station over the last month where I haven't at least interviewed one person who has said, yeah, they got jammed by a cease and desist or FIFA saying, yeah, you can't do that. All right, we'll take a break here. When we come back, how can your workplace actually help you get more sleep? Hey, I'd love to work in a place where I could get more sleep. Heather Shantor is going to stop by next to tell you how you can do it. I'm Rob Fay, back with more after this.
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1: Welcome back to the program. Glad to have you along for the ride. Again, I mentioned just before the break, we're going to have the leader of the official opposition, Pierre Poilievre, joining us a little bit later on in the show. We'll be talking about his tour of British Columbia. We'll also be talking about his thoughts on Canadian Prime Minister Mark Carney's first 15, 16 months on the job. We'll give you ours, but I know it's early in certain parts of the country, but I'm going to open up the phone. 888-225-8255. This is toll free anywhere in the country. If you want to give me your assessment on Canadian Prime Minister Mark Carney, now that we've hit kind of this pole in the snow and can assess where he's at. So again, 888-225-8255 if you would like to join the conversation. Well, Mark Carney.

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11: This is Global News at 7 o'clock. I'm Zach Ferguson. It is 10 degrees right now in Calgary with some mostly cloudy skies. A 21-year-old has been sentenced for his part in a vicious attack on a Calgary Transit driver. One of his two attackers was sentenced Friday afternoon for his part in the robbery and assault.
12: Amarjeet Graywal was 66 years old when he was attacked while operating a Calgary Transit bus near the intersection of Falcon Ridge and Castle Ridge Boulevards 13 months ago. Two brothers, Curtis Baker Spence and Daryl Flett, have pleaded guilty. And Baker Spence was sentenced to 4 years. Court was shown video of Baker Spence repeatedly bludgeoning the driver with a collapsible baton while the other attacker stabs him in the head and neck with an edged weapon. In trying to protect his head, Graywal covered it with his arm, which the transit union says sustained lasting irreversible damage. The Crown asked for a 4.5-year sentence. Defense wanted 3.5, so the 4-year sentence is right in the middle. It also sets a precedent. Baker Spence's brother, Daryl Flett, is facing sentencing in August. Alyssa Carpenter, Global News.
11: A teenager has been charged with allegedly smashing up his former high school in Calgary and trying to stab a student. Police were called to Lester B. Pearson High School on Thursday about a knife-wielding youth who was destroying school property and threatening students and staff. They believe the attack was planned and targeted certain people. A 17-year-old is charged with attempted murder and uttering threats and mischief to property. Alberta's Surgical Health Services Minister, Adriana LaGrange, is trying to ease concerns and questions mounting over the province's new dual public-private healthcare model.

0: When asked if the transition happening in the fall was related to the ongoing AHS probe, she said,
1: "Well, that has nothing to do with providing health care for Albertans. What's the matters that are before the courts is actually around AHS procurement. And in fact, we've done a lot to make sure that AHS no longer has the ability to do the procurement in the way that they were doing it."
0: LaGrange says family doctors will be kept out of the private stream, and physicians working in both systems will be required to spend a minimum number of hours in public care. High oil and gasoline prices are expected to push inflation higher when Statistics Canada reports its consumer price index for May on Monday.
2: The devil will be in the details as economists look for any signs that the cost at the gas pump is causing inflation to heat up elsewhere. TD Bank senior economist Andrew Hentich says gasoline prices rose in May, so that will push inflation higher for the month, but oil prices have since come off their highs. The price of oil fell after the U.S. and Iran reached a memorandum of understanding to end the war and reopen the Strait of Hormuz to tanker traffic. The annual inflation rate was 2.8% in April. The consensus among economists is that inflation rose year over year to 3% in May. Michelle Zedekian, The Canadian Press.
0: Fighting persists in Lebanon today, despite a ceasefire. State media says Israeli strikes on southern Lebanon killed at least 7 people, including 2 children, hours after reports emerged of a ceasefire agreement. The fighting threatens an interim agreement between the United States and Iran to end the war in the Middle East. In sports, the Calgary Stampeders are ready to hit the field at McMahon Stadium this evening, hosting the Saskatchewan Roughriders. Catch the game live right here at 5 on QR Calgary. Elsewhere in the CFL, the Toronto Argonauts are visiting the Ottawa Redblacks, and then the Montreal Alouettes are on the road up against the Edmonton Elks. Global News, Sky Tracker weather, a chance of showers here in Calgary as we are going to get up to a high of 19 degrees. Tonight, though, we're going to drop down to an overnight low of 9 with a 60% chance of showers and a risk of thunderstorms. Tomorrow, another 60% chance of showers and another risk of thunderstorms, a high of 16. Monday, a high of 15 and another chance of showers. Tuesday, some sun, high of 21. But right now in Calgary, sitting at 10 degrees. Breaking news when it happens. Our next scheduled news cast will be at 8 o'clock. I'm Zach Ferguson.
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0: sudden come to fruition. I mean, yeah, it's the World Cup. It's kind of low hanging fruit, but just the way that this country has rallied around this event and this team, I've never seen anything like it.
1: It's a great question, Rob, because I mean, I've been covering and playing the game in this country for quite some time, and you always knew the fandom was there. Like, it's always been said, Toronto during the World Cup is like the best place to be because all the different communities come out and support their respective nations that their families are from or their friends are from. But we never had that intimate experience of Canada having a level of success. That's why this is a game changer. There's no doubt that people love soccer in this country. It's about falling in love with Canadian soccer. But without those moments, those memories that bind, it's very difficult to sell, you know, cheer for Canada over Portugal or England or whoever it may be. But now we're starting to create those moments. And I really think the team heading into 2022 in that World Cup, coming out of COVID, that was a game changer. And I was fortunate enough to provide the match commentary for all those games. And I was leaning into it. The O Canada, O Babies, we were just trying to sell what it meant to support the Canadian men's national team, not just soccer in general. So I just think that that team and that belief kind of, it was the perfect appetizer heading into this World Cup, where now people understand it, they get it a little bit more. And now that there's a banner, like an historic win that played out yesterday, I'm excited to see where it goes from there. We kind of needed that moment, a first World Cup win. It was 14,627 days since Canada played in their first World Cup game, and we had never had a victory. That is over 40 years in the making to what we experienced last night. So let's see where it can go from here. Yeah, it's been great so far. It's been incredible. But I kind of feel like we're just scratching the surface here, Rob. Let's see where things go.
0: Well, if we get to the round of 32 and round of 16, then we're talking. You know what, Gareth? What a pleasure. I'm so glad we had a chance to connect. Your excitement's infectious. Good luck the rest of the way, and let's talk soon.
1: Thanks, Rob. And to everyone out there, let's just keep on bringing the noise and just continue to make this experience just an unforgettable one. Right now, potentially, the round of 32 game in Toronto could be Portugal against Croatia. I mean, think about those two communities in the city. Like, there could be some really special times upcoming. So just I hope everyone in the city's enjoying. It's been a long time in the making, and there's been headaches along the way. But I hope everyone understands what this is all about and how big the World Cup actually is, having it in their own backyard. So thanks so much for having me. Really appreciate it.
0: Gareth Wheeler, lead broadcaster from Soccer One, joining us here on Weekends, heard across the Corus Radio Network. We'll take a very quick break here. 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We'll meet Natalia Angeloni. She's a PhD candidate at the University of Toronto. We'll get into that next.
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0: weapons come out. But man, every country's got their following and every country's got people that have traveled. It's not just some of the big players, any team. Ghana showed out huge in Toronto the other day and were very complimentary of the city. And I just think it's been a boom. We have, over the last couple of weeks, had a number of different people that have come on telling us about how FIFA's given them a cease and desist. And yeah, you know, FIFA's been a little heavy-handed when it comes to certain small businesses saying, you can't use this. But overall, I think right now, this World Cup is going to be remembered very, very well. Like extremely well. And you will have the people that will complain. They will bitch and moan about the taxes, about how this came out of our own pockets to put on this kind of party. I'm telling you, by the end of this tournament, and we've still got several games to go, be it in Toronto or Vancouver, this you're going to hate me for saying this if you don't like the World Cup. I think it's been money well spent. And I know what you're saying. We've got housing issues. We've got social challenges. We've got 1,000 other things that we could have put this money towards. Yes. But every once in a while, you got to take your shot at something. And Vancouver did it in 2010 with the Olympics. And there was a lot of backlash about that. There was a ton of backlash about the Olympics coming to Canada. I'm sure they had it in 88 when Calgary hosted the Olympics as well. But at the end of the day, the magnitude of what is happening right now in this country, you cannot quantify. What it's going to do for the game of soccer as well, at the youth levels, at the you know, amateur levels, you can't quantify it right now. And although, unlike the Olympics, they're not leaving legacy buildings behind per se, the fact that realistically, this is a generational buy. I think if you spread out these tax dollars over what will happen over the next 10, 15, 20, 30 years for the game of soccer in this country, again, I go back to money well spent. All right, we'll take a break here. I've got a cool story on the other side. I want to get to this. After 12 years apart, this woman and her cat, they separated for 12 years. This Ontario woman was perusing the internet and all of a sudden says, "That cat looks familiar. I think it's mine." I'm going to introduce you to Brittany McNutt, who after 12 years away from her cat, found her cat online and reunited with her. We'll tell that story next.
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0: segments. I feel like I'm learning something every time. Francis, I've got a minute for this one, but I do want to sneak this one in. Ottawa moving to stop you overpaying based on your data. I didn't realize this was even happening.
1: Yeah, so this is what we call surveillance pricing. It was a word or a sentence in the AI strategy, but then they're including this as part of Bill C-36, which they just released, they announced just a couple of days ago. And what they're including is personal data. You know, you think of your social insurance number, your birth date, your mother's maiden name, but they're including things like inference data. So what that means is like, Rob, like, I based on looking at your profile, I know that you like sports. So what that might mean is anytime I want to give you a pricing for a sports ticket, I'm going to jack that price because I know you love it and you're going to pay that money anyway. So that's what we talk about it with inference. And that's how surveillance pricing works, is they predict what you might like or how desperate you might be. Maybe they see something sad like an obituary in the paper and they know that you have to fly somewhere to go see a family member. You know, so using that data, those connections, that inference is what Ottawa is trying to say is now part of our personal information. And they're going to try to ban pricing that leverages that. So that's like a first in the world type of thing. We'll have to see how much teeth they have. They're also increasing the fines, right? Instead of just $100,000 when these companies break it, it's now going to be millions and millions of dollars. So it'll take time to work through, but it's really an innovative approach that Ottawa's putting in place. Time will tell if it actually works.
0: Francis, a fantastic conversation as always. Hopefully we get to do this again very soon. Those were four wicked topics. Thank you, Francis.
1: Yeah, looking forward to next time. Thanks, Rob.
0: Yes. All right. Francis Sims out at Humber Polytechnic. Wonderful conversation. Dude, AI is just doing everything at this point. Okay, we say good morning to all of our Toronto listeners after this, but when we come back, the rest of Canada is going to learn how the FBI and other law enforcement stopped a potential attack at UFC 250. This was the one that was at the White House. We're going to go behind the scenes to see how they were able to thwart this attack. Greg Sanfilippo is a former U.S. Marine. He's a New York City police force cop. We're going to talk to him about the intricacies about how the FBI stopped a major attack at the White House. We'll get to that story next.
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0: This is Global News at 8 o'clock. I'm Zach Ferguson. It is 10 degrees right now in Calgary with some partly cloudy skies. A 21-year-old has been sentenced for his part in a vicious attack on a Calgary Transit driver. One of his two attackers was sentenced Friday afternoon for his part in robbery and assault.
1: Amarjeet Graywal was 66 years old when he was attacked while operating a Calgary Transit bus near the intersection of Falcon Ridge and Castle Ridge Boulevards 13 months ago. Two brothers, Curtis Baker Spence and Daryl Flett, have pleaded guilty. And Baker Spence was sentenced to 4 years. Court was shown video of Baker Spence repeatedly bludgeoning the driver with a collapsible baton while the other attacker stabs him in the head and neck with an edged weapon. In trying to protect his head, Graywal covered it with his arm, which the transit union says sustained lasting irreversible damage. The Crown asked for a 4.5-year sentence. Defense wanted 3.5, so the 4-year sentence is right in the middle. It also sets a precedent. Baker Spence's brother, Daryl Flett, is facing sentencing in August. Alyssa Carpenter, Global News.
0: About 35 people rallied at a Calgary hotel ballroom on Friday to formally launch a campaign aimed at convincing Albertans that it's time to quit Canada in an upcoming referendum. The campaign is called Let Alberta Decide. The people behind it include Keith Wilson, a prominent separatist advocate who recently made a case for leaving Canada in debates with former Alberta Premier Jason Kenney.
2: Well, that's the beauty and the struggle of democracy and free speech, is that you have a competition of ideas. And we have a competition of ideas on the freedom side of the political spectrum. We have a competition of ideas and perspectives with respect to Alberta independence. I welcome that.
0: Wilson says he knows his group and his goals are underdogs heading into the vote on October 19th. Mount Royal University's website is still down following a cyber attack. The school systems were first impacted earlier this week, disrupting access to its online student portal. The university says external cybersecurity experts are looking into the incident, but haven't determined if personal information or data has been taken. Cybersecurity expert Tom Keaton says universities are attractive to hackers.
3: You get maybe 5 or 10,000 new students. As my friend who's a CIO at a university said, that means 10,000 new infected laptops coming to my computer. So the reality is they're a sort of easy target. What the bad guys usually want to get is either money or they want information.
0: MRU has set up a temporary network and webpage. The Federal Information Watchdog says narrowing the scope of the Access to Information Act would be a move in the wrong direction.
4: Information Commissioner Caroline Maynard suggests the federal proposal could exclude entire swaths of government-held records from public scrutiny. The proposal would change the definition of record in the law to official records. Only records with ongoing business value and that are stored in official repositories would fall under the act. Maynard's blunt warning comes in a newly published submission to the Treasury Board Secretariat's latest review of the access regime. Jason White, The Canadian Press.
0: Moving into sports, the Calgary Stampeders are ready to hit the field at McMahon Stadium this evening, hosting the Saskatchewan Roughriders. You can catch the game live right here at 5 on QR Calgary. Elsewhere in the CFL, the Toronto Argonauts are visiting the Ottawa Redblacks, and later on, the Montreal Alouettes are on the road up against the Edmonton Elks. Global News Sky Tracker weather, a chance of showers in Calgary this morning that will last up to a high of 19 degrees. Tonight, we're going to drop down to an overnight low of 9, a 60% chance of showers and a risk of thunderstorms. Tomorrow, another 60% chance of showers and another risk of thunderstorms at a high of 16. Monday, a high of 15, and that chance of showers returning. Tuesday, though, some sunny skies and a high of 21. Right now, though, in Calgary, sitting at 10 degrees. Breaking news when it happens. Our next scheduled newscast will be at 9 o'clock. I'm Zach Ferguson.
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7: Welcome back to the program. Good morning, Winnipeg, Calgary, Edmonton, London, Vancouver, wherever I find you. I hope I find you well this morning. And we've got a boatload of topics coming up this hour, including the leader of the official opposition, Honorable Pierre Poilievre, will stop by at 7:46 Pacific time to talk about his tour. And he will give his grade on Mark Carney's tenure as prime minister after 15 months at the helm. But first, let's get to the FBI and other law enforcement that came together south of the border to stop a potential

0: making sure that it gets down to the lowest level, right? Those cops that are standing that post that are going to be the first ones responding to that threat. So the challenge, very, very similar. It's just the access to information. And that's why, you know, even from private sector partners, the focus now is really getting down to the protective intelligence, getting that information as quick as possible so that, you know, private sector is responding. They're already there. And then the lowest level of law enforcement is getting involved, not waiting for tactical teams or waiting for special teams to get involved.
1: Greg, fantastic insight. I'm so glad that you made time for us this morning. Thank you. And hopefully we can call on you again under better circumstances, I might add. Thank you.
0: It would be my pleasure, Rob. Looking forward to it.
1: All right. Greg Sanfilippo. He's also the VP of Doyle Security Services in New York City, joining us here on Weekends Heard across the Chorus Radio Network. Yeah, Greg Sanfilippo is a great voice to have on topics like this. His background really second to none. All right, we'll take a very quick break here. When we come back, Dan Mateague, president of Canadians for Affordable Energy, is going to join us talking about whether or not we're going to be able to get those gas levels back to the pre-Iran prices. Doesn't look like it. We'll tell you if they can next.
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0: break here for your news, your weather, your traffic, everything relevant to your Saturday morning. By the way, don't forget Father's Day is tomorrow. If your ears just perked up, your eyebrows just raised, and you said, oh God, I forgot. Don't forget tomorrow, a very special day, and our coverage tomorrow on this fine show will surround that. 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Gerson Gibbs is going to break that down next.
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0: Welcome back to the program. Well, the headline reads, Fox makes a move to buy streaming platform Roku. And I think there's going to be some implications with this as we continue to see the evolution of the combination of old-time media with new media. And I just wanted to get it from a guy that is in the loop. Gerson Gibbs, Senior Managing Partner of Bellet Capital, kind enough to join me. Welcome to the program, Gerson.

0: like the NFL might be the biggest example to bridge this into where it's hard to keep up. You've got your Monday night game on a platform. You've got your Thursday night game on a platform. You've got the Sunday games on a certain, you know, platform as well. These gobbling up of these Rokus of the world, it's great for streaming because it's a dogfight. But I'm curious to know when that dogfight is going to turn into cheaper pricing. Like, when are we going to get to a place where all of a sudden you've got that internal conversation going where, boy, we better drop our rate to make sure that we can keep that consumer, because there's only so many subscriptions that you can buy, right? Like, I'm going to be guilty here by saying I probably have 5 or 6 different subscriptions. Like, off the top of my head, I've got a Netflix subscription. I've got a Paramount Plus subscription. I've got a Fubo because I want to watch the European soccer subscription. I mean, it really adds up. So I got to think at certain points, people reach a limit with how much money they're willing to spend on their streaming services. And at some point, these different companies are going to say, you know what? Sure, we charge $14.99 a month or $16 or $30, depending on what platform you're using. Are we going to have to get more competitive with our pricing? Like right now, I don't see anybody really dropping their price to do this. And there's only so many bucks that I can spend on streaming before the missus looks at me and says, that'll be enough. And you know what I said last week about her when she cut off my Sportsnet at TSN. But the cooler heads prevailed in that one. But yeah, hit me up on my stream, hit me up on my socials at Rob Fade. Let me know, how much do you budget when it comes to your streaming services? Like, what's your limit? Are you a $50 a month guy? Are you a $100 a month lady? Let me know how much you're willing to spend on your streaming services. And do you have a budget for that? Because like I said, with Fox acquiring Roku and everything going on with Netflix and all these partnerships that they've got with different brands like the WWE and UFC, at some point you've got to cut off your subscriptions and say enough is enough is enough. Okay, we're going to take a break here. Don't forget, if you're listening in Vancouver, you can hit me up on the buzz line as well, 604-280-9898. On the other side of the break, we're going to be joined by the leader of the official opposition, Pierre Poilievre, is going to stop by. He's currently on the West Coast in BC. He's doing a tour out here, so we're going to find out what he's doing here on the West Coast. And then we're going to get into his grading of Mark Carney over 15 months at the helm. Yeah, it's been that long, but we've got the honorable Pierre Poilievre on the other side of the break. I'm Rob Fay, back with that chat next.
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10: Well, if there was ever a weekend to visit Vancouver and the West Coast, this might be it. Sunny with highs of 22. It is a perfect time to get outside and enjoy our World Cup city. And that is what the leader of the official opposition, Pierre Poilievre, is doing, who is in BC this weekend hosting a town hall on property rights tonight. He'll do so in Vancouver, and then he'll be doing some fishing chat tomorrow. Thank you for joining us.
11: Thank you very much for having me here in beautiful British Columbia. What a spectacular weekend.
10: Well, there's two issues, property rights and fishing, that are on the docket. So important for BC residents right now. Why are you prioritizing them on this particular tour?
11: It's a big concern. I mean, let's start with property rights. Canadians in British Columbia woke up in August of last year to learn that the BC Supreme Court had ruled Aboriginal title could take precedence over their fee simple home ownership title, which means effectively that an Indigenous claim could rob you of your ownership of your house.

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6: This is Global News. I'm Zach Ferguson. It is 11 degrees at 9 o'clock here in Calgary with some mostly cloudy skies. A 21-year-old man has been sentenced for his part in a vicious attack on a Calgary Transit driver. One of his two attackers was sentenced Friday afternoon for his part in the robbery and assault.
7: Amarjeet Graywal was 66 years old when he was attacked while operating a Calgary Transit bus near the intersection of Falcon Ridge and Castle Ridge Boulevards 13 months ago. Two brothers, Curtis Baker Spence and Daryl Flett, have pleaded guilty. And Baker Spence was sentenced to 4 years. Court was shown video of Baker Spence repeatedly bludgeoning the driver with a collapsible baton while the other attacker stabs him in the head and neck with an edged weapon. In trying to protect his head, Graywal covered it with his arm, which the transit union says sustained lasting irreversible damage.

0: head and neck with an edged weapon. In trying to protect his head, Graywall covered it with his arm, which the transit union says sustained lasting, irreversible damage. The Crown asked for a 4.5-year sentence. Defense wanted 3.5, so the 4-year sentence is right in the middle. It also sets a precedent. Baker Spence's brother, Daryl Flett, is facing sentencing in August. Alyssa Carpenter, Global News.
1: A teenager has been charged with allegedly smashing up their former high school in Calgary and trying to stab a student. Police were called to Lester B. Pearson's high school on Thursday about a knife-wielding youth who was destroying school property and threatening students and staff. They believe the attack was planned and targeting certain people. A 17-year-old is charged with attempted murder, uttering threats, and mischief to property. A federal intervention is being urged as Alberta's healthcare debate intensifies. Opposition leader Nahed Nenshi says he's written a letter to Prime Minister Mark Carney about Alberta's transition to a dual public-private system, and he's waiting for an answer.
2: We would like a statement from the federal government that, in fact, the dual practice system does violate the Canada Health Act and that the Canada Health Transfer will be cut dollar for dollar for every dollar spent in the private healthcare system. And then the ball is in Premier Smith's court.
1: Nenshi says questions remain unanswered about the ratio of public to private healthcare surgeries and how costs will be distributed between the systems. A recent court decision may make it riskier to ride your own personal e-scooter. Global's Gates Gorin has more on the implications of the decision and how it would affect your insurance.
3: A judge has ruled motorized e-scooters are automobiles for the purpose of insurance coverage in Alberta. The decision is part of a recent court case in which an e-scooter was involved in a collision. The judge determined it was an automobile, which means the rider needed his own insurance. This means people who ride their own devices or people that are harmed in an accident are not and cannot be covered by insurance. The Insurance Bureau of Canada says changes would need to be made to legislation to accommodate coverage.
4: You would have to be licensed, the unit would have to be registered, and importantly, you would have to have an automobile insurance policy that's covering that particular unit.
3: E-scooter companies like Neuron or Bird have their own insurance and are not affected by this decision. Gates Gorin, Global News.
1: Moving over into sports, the Calgary Stampeders are ready to hit the field at McMahon Stadium this evening, hosting the Saskatchewan Roughriders. You can catch the game live right here at 5 on QR Calgary. Elsewhere in the CFL, the Toronto Argonauts are visiting the Ottawa Redblacks. Both teams are 0-1 to start the season. Later, the Montreal Alouettes are on the road up against the Edmonton Elks. Moving into Global News Sky Tracker weather, a chance of showers in Calgary this morning as we get up to a high of 19 degrees. Tonight, dropping down to an overnight low of 9 with a 60% chance of showers and a risk of thunderstorms. Tomorrow, another 60% chance of showers with a risk of thunderstorms, a high of 16. And then Monday, up to a high of 15, another chance of showers. Tuesday, some sun and a high of 21. Right now, though, in Calgary, we're sitting at 11 degrees. Breaking news when it happens. Our next scheduled newscast will be at 10. I'm Zach Ferguson.
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6: 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It's the Spotlight Hour.

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1: Welcome to the Spotlight Hour. I'm your host, Linda Olson. This week's episode, One World, One Game, is about the beautiful game and the way it connects us across countries, cultures, and generations. With World Cup action now underway across North America, we're reminded that soccer, or football, as most of the world calls it, is a shared language. It brings millions together in the same moment, no matter where they come from or what their story is. And for some families, that connection is deeply personal. For Calgary Wild FC founder and board chair Deanna Zumwalt, the game is woven into her family's journey. She and her husband adopted three of their children from Haiti, a country where soccer is a source of pride, identity, and possibility. Its national teams have long been admired for their resilience, competing on the world stage despite enormous challenges at home. When we spoke, Deanna told me she was taking her family to watch Haiti play in the World Cup for the first time in over 50 years. A full circle moment for her children who were born there and a chance to see their birth nation represented with strength and joy. It's the kind of moment that shows why the game matters far beyond the pitch. And here in Calgary, Deanna is helping build something of her own, a professional women's club rooted in inclusion, opportunity, and the belief that the game belongs to everyone. Calgary Wild FC is part of a wave of new investment in the women's game across Canada, driven by rising participation and a generation inspired by Canada's Olympic champions. And on the field, players like Sarita Thurton are carrying that vision forward. She represents a new generation shaping the future of the women's game, determined, grounded, and aware that this moment in soccer is bigger than any one player or club. Today, Deanna and Sarita join me to talk about family, identity, inspiration, and a little World Cup action. Stay with us. Deanna Zumwalt is the founder and board chair of Calgary Wild FC and someone who believes deeply in building opportunity for women and girls in sport. She spent much of her career leading major Calgary companies, including serving as president and CEO of Coral Holdings. What drives her now is creating a club where players can belong, grow, and see a future in the game right here at home. And with the World Cup underway, this moment is even more personal for Deanna. She's taking in some of the games Haiti is playing, along with her family, who have deep ties to the country and its rich soccer culture. And she joins me now in studio. Thank you so much for being here, Deanna.
2: Oh, thank you for having me.
1: It's such an exciting time for soccer in this country. You see it every day with Calgary Wild FC. What to you, what does it mean for Canada to be hosting World Cup matches for the first time?
2: It brings the world closer to us through truly what is the world's game. I mean, everywhere around the globe, people play football, young people play football, and they truly love the game like no other game.
1: And what do you think it says to the next generation, those kids here in Canada who are watching this play out on our home fields?
2: You know, my hope is it inspires them to get involved in soccer and get involved in the world game. And, you know, to truly take advantage of what sport has to offer.
1: Yeah, talk a little bit more about that. I mean, what does sport bring to a young life? Because it's so much more than just the athletics or the fun, the camaraderie. Tell me more about that.
2: Yeah, you know, when I got involved with the Calgary Wild FC, I mean, I intuitively, as a young athlete, knew that sport meant a lot. But as I started to study and read the stats, like it's truly unbelievable. And I think sport offers all young people just incredible opportunity to become a stronger leader. For me, big driver, though, is that far fewer girls get the benefit of that. So definitely through the Wild, the ability to create a role model that they can aspire to be, to keep them involved in the sport for longer, I knew meant that they would get those same leadership benefits that, you know, many of their brothers are getting that they aren't necessarily getting.
1: I want to touch on that more in a moment about the growth of the sport for young girls and for women and maybe some of the things that still need to be done to support that. But I want to go back to your early influences. How was sports part of your world growing up?
2: So I grew up in a family, three girls, with a father

0: who loved sport, adored sport, played sport his whole life. And so that's what we did. And my dad coached us. So for me, like, I played probably every sport imaginable, from baseball to field hockey to, you know, a little bit of soccer, basketball, tennis, golf. It was just a huge part of my life. And looking back on it, I know it gave me the confidence to be who I am today, and, you know, created the resilience that I need to be who I am today. So yeah, massive part of our life with all three of us, you know, playing sports and our dad coaching.
1: You are a highly regarded Calgary business leader, working mostly in the energy sector. And then in 2022, you stepped into building this women's professional soccer club, Calgary Wild FC. What drew you to that, to take this moment to pour your time and your heart into the game?
0: You know, it did actually really capture my heart. I mean, it just happened that my youngest daughter played soccer and her club asked me if I would help make this a reality. And for me, the reaction was, it really just gave me goosebumps, right? Because never in my wildest dream did I think that young girls in Calgary could aspire to play pro sport here. I mean, you know, as a young athlete myself, you played through university and then you moved on to your forever career and your real job, as people called it, right? And so for young girls in our city to think that that could be their real job, I mean, I just knew I had to get involved. I just knew my worlds had come together to really, you know, allow me to step into something that where I knew I could make a difference. So, yeah, I was all in, and really wanted to build it, to make it a reality, not only for my daughter, but all of the young ladies in the city as well.
1: And it's such a great program. It's fun to watch the team play, and it's just congratulations on everything you've done so far. We are talking about soccer and World Cup, and you're taking in some of the action with your family. But let's go back to the beginning. Tell me about your family's adoption story.
0: Yeah, our adoption story. So we have four children. Our oldest is our birth child. And about the time he was six, we asked him, hey, would it be all right if we adopted? And he was over the moon. He said, yeah, of course, I would love a brother and sister. So at that point in time, my husband and I started the adoption process. And we knew we wanted to adopt from Haiti. But really what got us going is on December 29th, 2001, in Turks and Caicos, scooping a little Haitian baby up in my arms. I knew that we had to do this. Fast forward probably 18 months later, we get connected with our forever twins, and they were born December 29th, 2001. So I often say that it was really just kind of meant to be, and we had to listen to the signals that were out there to tell us that this is what we were meant to do. So we had three amazing young children, thought that was it, and then 6 years later, find out about our youngest daughter, who is a full blood sibling of our twins, Joey and Monique. Same birth mother, birth father. Orphanage reaches out to us and says, here is Fabienne Pierre, introduces us to her. And, you know, we looked at each other and probably said four words and said, she's coming home. So, yeah, so she ended up coming home to us 2 years later as a refugee, as part of Operation Stork, where they airlifted a bunch of children that were being adopted out of the country home to us. So, yeah, so Haiti, deep roots, deep connections, and, yeah, I think a pretty special family.
1: That's such a beautiful story. What a very special family that you've created and brought together. And now you're going to watch Haiti play in the World Cup. Tell me about this full circle moment for you and your family.
0: Yeah, you know, I think, like, we're super excited. We hop on a plane here shortly. But I think for the Haitian people, for Haiti not to have made the World Cup in 52 years, like, we know what this means to them. And we know that it brings a lot of joy into their life, you know, into a life that, if you're still in Haiti, is not easy and it's hard. So it means a ton to them. We fully expect to be in those stadiums celebrating with Haitians who have probably immigrated to Canada and the U.S. that I know will be traveling there to watch their team play. And it'll be super inspiring to watch all those young men out on the field, too, who truly, it's very clear that they're passionate about where they come from, and they're passionate about their culture and their people. So we're over the moon.
1: What a great experience. Deanna Zumwalt is my guest on the Spotlight Hour, founder and board chair of Calgary Wild FC, sharing her family's adoption story from Haiti and taking in some of the World Cup games, watching that country play for the first time in over 50 years. We'll have more with our conversation right after this. Stay with us.
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1: Welcome back to the Spotlight Hour. And this week's episode, One World, One Game, talking about the World Cup and some of the real life stories behind the game of soccer. Deanna Zumwalt of Calgary Wild FC is my guest today. Deanna, you've talked about the importance of inclusion, representation and opportunity. First, with your own family, three of your four children, you and your husband.

0: and adopted from Haiti. And you've also exemplified that, truly exemplified that through Calgary Wild as you lead this club. Why are those values so important to you?
1: I think probably the value of inclusion is just so important to me, because if people feel like they can bring their authentic self every day to work, into social situations, then truly we've made an incredible society. I'm a true believer that certainly in Canada and our country, embracing our differences is an incredible strength. I think we're very blessed to have a mosaic of cultures in our country. And so for me, whether it was at work and the various companies I've worked for at the Calgary Wild, I think the most important value to me was inclusion. Because if you are inclusive, then frankly, diversity and equity, it's going to follow, right? So inclusion has really been at the center of what we've been building at Calgary Wild FC in all of its forms.
0: We know the saying, if you can't see it, you can't be it. So how important is representation on the field and in leadership?
1: It's everything, right? I think probably the most important thing that the Calgary Wild FC does is offer a role model for young girls. I mean, girls hit about 13 years old and they realize they're not a young boy and they need to see somebody that looks exactly like them doing what they love, whether it's football on the pitch, whether it's a doctor, you know, whether it's an accountant, an engineer. In order for them to truly believe they can be that, they truly do have to see it. And for me, I knew that intellectually, but certainly building the Wild, and I would say that first game when you watched and saw the look on the face of those young girls, you 100% knew that it was true. And 100% we knew that we had created more footballers in the world by doing that.
0: Yeah, I was going to ask you that, because these are players. They have a job to do. This is a professional league, but you see so much more in them. And I know that this opportunity gives them such great launch ramp for their lives ahead, right? But what kind of things have they said to you or shared with you about what this moment means to them?
1: Yeah, I think especially for the Canadians playing, it truly just means so much to them to be in their home country playing, not to be in Scotland or Australia or, you know, the Netherlands, but to actually be in Canada playing in front of their family and their friends, and they can come see what they're doing. And I think for them, it also, just from a business perspective, allows them to build a brand in a country that will celebrate that brand. I mean, they can go play in England, but they're not English. If they play in Canada, they're Canadian, and their opportunity, you know, with brands, with fans, to really grow who they are and grow their identity, I think propels them to even greater opportunities once they're off the pitch as well.
0: Let's go back to World Cup, the most watched sporting event on the planet. How does the men's World Cup, especially on home soil, create more momentum for the women's game?
1: I think we see it through sport. Like when you have events like that, or like last year with the Blue Jays in the World Series, and now all the kids that are playing baseball, whether it's boys or girls, I think the World Cup will inspire more young people to get involved in soccer or football here in Canada. And, you know, it's amazing to think that more will get involved, because even today, like, soccer is the most played sport by young people in Canada. It has the largest in registration or enrollment. So to think that we'll grow that even further, I think is incredible. But for me, if I were to circle back, the biggest benefit for our community is probably that inclusion, because it's going to bring cultures together through a game they love, and young people together that maybe wouldn't bump or rub shoulders, right? They're going to come together, and I think that's just going to create a stronger community.
0: So you're taking your family to watch a couple of World Cup games. Have you been to a World Cup game before?
1: Never been to a World Cup game. Been to Premier League, been to an MLS game, even been to an NWSL game, but never to the World Cup. I can't wait to just be in that stadium and see what it feels like. You know, people so excited about their country being there. I have a little bit of a sense what it's like, having watched a Premier League league game, but I think it's going to be just a notch even above that.
0: Yeah. Yeah. We have a great fan base here in Canada. I know that, especially in a playoff hockey game, but I feel like soccer or football, is next level in some of those stadiums. What are your hopes for the Women's World Cup that's being held in 2027 in Brazil, and what it

0: means for the growth of the women's game?
1: Yeah, I mean, to be in a country like Brazil where like soccer or football is like everything, right? I think will be amazing. And what I really hope for the women's game, and I fully expect, is new records are going to be set. I mean, there were new records set when it was hosted in Australia and New Zealand. So just like we're seeing in women's professional sport, I think we'll see greater attendance. I think we'll see more people watching it on TV. I think it's going to be incredible and amazing. I know it will be great, certainly for the Northern Super League and the Calgary Wild to have, you know, the Women's World Cup so close to home.
0: So I talked about you being a highly regarded business leader in Calgary. Is there something else on the horizon for you that you'd like to do that you haven't tapped into yet?
1: Not sure yet. I'm enjoying the journey in sport. And frankly, I don't call it my retirement. I call it kind of my transition into the next phase of life. But I'm enjoying having a little time, more time to spend with my family for sure.
0: Were there some challenges getting it started? I know that, it was inspired and the Northern Super League was created, so there was a door that was open. But what was it like in starting something not completely different from what you've done before, but just in the sport world outside of business?
1: Yeah, I would say it was challenging, right? Because there's still a lot of people out there that don't think professional women's sport can kind of hack it, right? So there are still skeptics out there. So I think we've proved the skeptics wrong, for sure. And certainly I would say Canada's just starting to embrace women's sport. We're definitely see more embracing of women's sport in the U.S., and it's slowly working its way into Canada. But yeah, it was challenging at times, but at the same time, there were some incredible supporters. You know, we've got some amazing partners that stepped up right away and stepped up when, we had little money in the bank account. I mean, I can't say enough about Cenovus Energy, who, like, didn't have to support us right at the outset. They could have waited until we'd proved ourselves, but they just believed in what we were building. So, there's some amazing partners out there that truly believed in what we were doing, and we've converted more since, so...
0: And it takes those leaders who go first. So I applaud you for doing that. Are you more inspired seeing more women step into the business side of it and the coaching side of it and the investing side of it?
1: Yeah, I mean, I probably didn't think about that when we started it. I mean, we knew we were building something for young women that played soccer, and we knew we were building it for them to get on the pitch. But I never anticipated the benefit it would have off the pitch, and just the number of women that are either getting involved in sport or coming back to sport. They may have been employed by a different sporting organization in the city, and they stepped away from it. But when they saw that women's sport started up, they were willing to kind of lean in and bring the expertise that they had built. But yeah, I mean, we've got probably 75% of our staff are women in sport, which is unheard of, right? So I know we're creating opportunities beyond just those on the pitch.
0: Tell me about game day. What's it like for you? When does the excitement start, and how does it feel when you get to McMahon Stadium?
1: Yeah, I mean, generally the excitement starts the night before. You kind of think about what the day is going to look like, when you need to be there. For me, I'm generally there, 90 minutes, maybe even 2 hours before the game. You can see the players come in. You can kind of walk the halls. You kind of walk out onto the pitch and walk into McMahon Stadium. Every time I walk out that chute and onto McMahon Stadium, I get goosebumps. Like, the first time I did it, I just thought, like, when our gals take to the pitch, they're just not going to believe that they're doing it in a stadium like this. And every day it gives me those goosebumps. So I'll get there reasonably early. And then I just walk around the halls and then walk across the pitch, watch them warm up, and then watch those fans begin to roll in. And it just feels amazing.
0: Deanna Zumwalt, founder and board chair of Calgary Wild FC, thank you for sharing your story about your family, and I'm really excited to hear how your World Cup experience goes and sharing that moment with your children as you watch Haiti play. Thank you so much for joining me.
1: Thank you.
0: Stay with us. We're going to shift now from the leadership lens to the player's perspective. Coming up, Calgary Wild FC forward Sarita Thurton joins me to talk about what this moment means for young players and for the future of the women's game.
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0: week's episode, One World, One Game, where I'm focusing on local soccer stories as we're in the midst of the World Cup. My next guest is Sarita Thurton, a forward with Calgary Wild FC and part of Canada's next generation of talent. She's played on the world stage, including the FIFA U17 and U20 Women's World Cups. But what stands out most is how Sarita sees the game as a place to express herself, to grow, and to inspire the players coming up behind her. And she joins me now all the way from Halifax, where you're taking on the Tides FC. Thanks so much for doing this, Sarita.
1: Of course, I'm happy to do it.
0: And let's start with your season so far. I know it's been a challenging start to the season on the scoreboard, but tell me about this team, though, how you play together and you stay together through the highs and the lows, because that speaks to culture and character of a team.
1: Yeah, I think we're a really close-knit group on and off the field. I think even despite our tough results thus far, I think we still managed to stay connected. And of course, we all have a common goal. Like, our goal is still to make it to the playoffs. And I think that motivates us to step on the field for each other every single game. So despite the last couple games, I think we're just ready to look forward and keep moving through the season in a positive trajectory.
0: Yeah, that's a great attitude. I understand that sports has been part of pretty much your whole life, and you started playing soccer at the age of 4. Now it's a job as a professional player. What do you still love about it?
1: I think I just love the competitive aspect of sports in general, and I think soccer especially. I think it's such a beautiful game. And yeah, I think the reason why I still do it is because I do enjoy it. And I think if I didn't, I wouldn't be playing. So the fact that I enjoy it every day is definitely the main reason why I'm still playing. And yeah, I think mainly the competitive aspect. I love to work hard, and obviously I love to win and work towards winning. So I think, yeah, that's what I love the most about it.
0: Well, you're a gifted and highly regarded player, so that competitive edge makes a big difference in your play. So we love to see that. What was your journey like to get to this point? I mean, you started playing as a youngster, but how's this path been to get to a professional soccer league?
1: Well, I grew up in like the Greater Toronto Area in Ajax, and I started playing like competitive, like rep soccer at Ajax Soccer Club there. And then as I got older, I moved to a couple different clubs like FC Durham and a few other clubs. And then I got called into the provincial team when I was 14. And I did that. We would play against Quebec, basically. And then maybe a year or so later, maybe a few years later, I got called into like our regional Excel program, which is called NDC now. But it's basically like the best players in Ontario from like the age of, I want to say like 14 to 18 play together. So I did that for majority of the time I was in high school up until I went to the University of South Florida, which is in Tampa. So I went to school there. I played there for 4.5 years because I took my 5th year due to COVID. Absolutely loved it down there. And really grew my game when I was there. And while that was going on and kind of during the time I was in high school as well, I got called in for the under-17 national team. So I think the first time I got called in with them was when I was 15 for my first camp, and did that whole cycle. And then when I was in my 2nd year of university is when I got called in for under-20. So I did those tournaments. I would do like the qualifying CONCACAF tournament along with the World Cup. So those were amazing experiences. Got to play with such amazing players. And learned so much and got to travel so much during those opportunities, which were amazing. And then, yeah, I graduated from the University of South Florida in 2024. And then after I took my 5th year for that last season, that's kind of around that time was when I realized I didn't want to stop playing. So then playing professionally was more of my goal once I finished that. And I knew that they were starting the league before I had started my final season. So I was kind of considering that, considering where I wanted to play and whatnot. And then I had a couple months off before Calgary reached out to me and took some time to think about it and then realized it was the right fit. So then I signed a bit later than some of the other players last year for the first season. I signed at the end of March. So I was only there for about 2 weeks of preseason before our very first game, which was such a crazy time to, like, I had to move across the country basically within like 4 or 5 days.

0: days, which is insane. And then I came out to Calgary, and yeah, it was super exciting. My first professional season, being the first season, professional season in Canada as well, was unreal and such an amazing experience. And now it being my second season, I'm just excited to keep playing with this team. And as I said previously, work towards making it to the playoffs and winning a bunch of games this season. So yeah, that's kind of my journey in a rushed nutshell, I guess.
1: Yeah, that's a fantastic path. And I'm sure you've learned so much along the way. I also talked to Deanna Zumwalt, founder and board chair of Calgary Wild, about the growth of the women's game. As a player in Canada and someone who's focused on inspiring the next generation, what would you like to see to create more opportunities for young women in the game?
0: I just think growing. One, I think the biggest and most important thing is the viewership in this league, because I think the more it gets seen, the more people invest in it and the more people see how quality the league is, which only helps inspire and motivate other young women to play in this league and play professional soccer and develop in soccer. So I think, yeah, I just want to see the league grow as a whole in terms of numbers in many ways, numbers in the amount of teams and numbers in the amount of players, numbers in the amount of viewers watching the games, like all those things is growing in every single aspect so it can be as successful as possible.
1: And it's such a great sport to watch. So thank you for that. Great ideas. Let's talk World Cup now. Now, as we're recording this, we just watched Canada play their first game. So what does it feel like watching Canada compete on home soil for you?
0: It's so exciting. I mean, I honestly didn't expect to feel the way I did when I was watching like the opening when everybody was walking out and everything like that. Obviously being from Toronto, I think it's adds that another level of it being so special because obviously I grew up watching games at BMO. So to see it being the home for the biggest stage, being one of the home fields for the World Cup is honestly amazing. Like seeing how full it was, all the people there and how excited all the Canadian fans were in Toronto. It's truly so exciting. And then, yeah, just to see the men's team play there, it is amazing to see that. And I think it just also the way it makes me feel, and I already played professional soccer. So for kids that are watching it, probably gives them so much joy, so much hope that they can also do that in the future as well.
1: We're going to talk a lot more World Cup coming up. Sarita Thurton, a Calgary Wild FC forward, is my guest today, talking about her path to professional soccer. After the break, I'll ask Sarita what she's watching for the remainder of this World Cup from the Canadians and perhaps some of the other storylines. Stay with us.
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4: You're listening to the Spotlight Hour. My guest is Calgary Wild FC forward Sarita Thurton, who has been playing soccer since the age of four. And as the world is following World Cup action right now, she's sharing her own story and what she's watching for this tournament. Sarita, I'm wondering about any role models that you might have in soccer. You've been playing pretty much your whole life. So who have been your favorite players?
5: I would say in the men's game, Neymar is 100% my favorite player. I just love his style of soccer from when I was young. I was just obsessed with him as a player. And to this day, I really love him as a player. And so it's really exciting also to see him that he gets to play in this World Cup as well, because a lot of fans weren't sure if he was going to play. And then I would say for women's, I really like Sam Kerr. I think she's just a true nine, and the way she's able to find the back of the net is just amazing. And it just, yeah, her game in general, I really love watching her play.
4: Now, the men's team, Team Canada, is strong this year. Which players will you be watching the closest this tournament?
5: I think the obvious answer, obviously a lot of us want to see Alphonso Davies, so hoping that he gets back healthy. So I'm curious to see if he comes back and which game he will come back in. I'd say him. Also, Jonathan David, I think he's a special player as well, so hopefully he can shine in this tournament as well.
4: Excellent. And what do you think are Canada's strengths? Because this will draw a lot of attention. So if there's people who maybe don't know the game as well and the strategy, what are some of Canada's strengths going into this?
5: I think, honestly, they have a lot more experience than they did in the previous World Cup, which I think is something that they can really use. There's a number of players on their team now that were at the previous World Cup. And also they have a lot of players that play in a lot of quality leagues like in Europe and such. So I think that's something that can really benefit them. And as well, obviously this is from an outside perspective, but I think they have a very united team. And I think in this sport that takes you a long way.

0: that's something that can really benefit them. And as well, obviously, this is from an outside perspective, but I think they have a very united team. And I think in this sport, that takes you a long way. So I'm excited to see how their unity and their chemistry can shine through in the tournament.
1: Of course, we're hoping Canada will be strong and go as far as they can. But what are some of the other storylines that you might be following during this World Cup?
0: I'm really excited to see Spain and I would say France, those two teams. I think they're just really powerful teams that both have a lot of potential to do really well. So I'm really curious to see how they do, especially both teams having such big names on their rosters.
1: The eyes of the world are watching the World Cup, obviously. Do you think that the Men's World Cup will bring more attention to the women's game?
0: Absolutely. I think the more that the sport grows in general, I think helps benefit both sides. I think especially the World Cup being here in North America, I think that is the market where it needs to grow the most. So the more that North Americans get to see soccer over the summer, the more that they'll want to watch it in general, whether it's men's or women's soccer. So I think absolutely it'll help grow the women's, not just in the viewership side, but also the more success men's soccer has, those national teams also are able to contribute that money also to their women's side as well. So hopefully we see some of that as well over the next few years.
1: Yeah, and we're seeing such a great resurgence in women's sports in all areas, in basketball, in hockey, mm-hmm. and in soccer. I think that's so inspiring.
0: Yeah.
1: So what does it mean to you to be part of that next generation who's shaping Canada's women's soccer identity? Do you spend much time with the next generation and, you know, helping them fulfill their dreams?
0: As a club, we do come out to community events and such, especially like smaller clubs in Calgary. Like we do work with Foothills and stuff like that. So I think that is one of the many ways that we as a club in general go out and help the community, which I think is really amazing, just to give back to the people that, it's mainly kids that come out to our games. So being able to give back to them and give them even a little bit of what they give back to us when they come out to our games every week. So I would say that is probably the main way.
1: And if you were talking to a young person, let's say a young girl in particular, are there a couple of pointers that you would give if they're aspiring to be a professional soccer player like you are?
0: I would just say believe in yourself and believe in your talent and believe in what you have. I think having that confidence in yourself takes you such a long way. So just trusting in yourself, trusting in what you bring to the table, your talents, your qualities, because whatever space you're in it for a reason. So I think, yeah, holding on to that and understanding that that's why you're there.
1: That's great advice, because we do know that more young girls than boys drop out of sports earlier. So to hang on to that positive attitude, know you're in the right space and know you're doing this for the love of the game and for a lot of other reasons that you can do it too. You can aspire to reach the top of your sport. I think that's great advice.
0: Yeah. Absolutely.
1: Looking ahead to the Women's World Cup, that is in Brazil in 2027, what excites you about Canada's team and our chances of getting there?
0: I think the most exciting thing is seeing each camp, how many new people they bring in. I think it's just exciting to see how their team develops and how it grows. Obviously, they already have a strong reputation as a team on the national level or the international level. And I think with new people, it'll only help them advance their identity, add new skills. So I'm excited to see just how they develop in the next year leading up to their World Cup.
1: So what's ahead for you, Sarita? What are your goals with soccer?
0: Honestly, just to better myself every day that I'm training in this environment during the season. I'd like to, obviously I haven't played much yet with my injury. I didn't play in the first few games and I'm coming back now, but honestly, just having as much of an impact on this team as possible so that we can have as much success as possible. Obviously, we didn't have the season that we wanted last year, so being able to contribute to that so that we can be that much more successful and make playoffs this year.
1: That's a very good goal. Now, what about beyond sports, beyond soccer? What are your dreams for your future career?
0: Outside of soccer, I want to become a physician's assistant. So whenever I do decide that I want to retire from the sport, that's my goal. I went to school with an undergrad in

0: health sciences. So my plan would be to go back to school to study for that, to then eventually become certified as a physician's assistant. But obviously that's a little down the road.
1: Yeah, fantastic. Well, we will be cheering you on. I asked Deanna this, and I'm curious about it. Describe for me what game day is like for you. Do you have rituals or certain music or food or superstitions or anything like that that help you get into the vibe of game day?
0: I would say it depends on what time the game is at, but if it's as late, more later in the day, I definitely try to have a nap. I think that's a big thing for me. I'm a big sleeper, so if I can have a nap, I definitely try to. In terms of music, leaning more towards rap music, I would say Drake's definitely in the all over the playlist. So I'd say he's probably the main artist that I'm listening to before a game. And yeah, I just kind of make sure I have good vibes going into the locker room and coming out of the locker room, going on the field, so that I can feel as fresh and as confident as possible.
1: You've talked to us about being part of your team and the culture and the character of your team. Let's expand that a little bit and talk about the Northern Super League, because you're part of this group that's literally being built still as you're playing in it. What's it like on the travel days and to just be part of this relatively new and emerging league here in Canada?
0: I definitely think it's been a bit of an adjustment in terms of travel, because obviously Canada's so big and there's only so few teams in the league right now. So there's a lot of cross-country travel and stuff like that. But I think as a team, and from what I've heard of other teams as well, we as players really take advantage of that to become that much closer as a team and get to know each other that much better. So then our relationships off the field also translate on the field. So I think just taking advantage of those moments where we are traveling so that we can be a close-knit group.
1: Well, I've sure enjoyed this conversation and talking World Cup with you, Sarita Thurton, forward with Calgary Wild FC. Thank you so much for sharing your story and some insight into how Canada might do in this tournament. I really appreciate it.
0: Thank you so much for having me. I really appreciate it as well.
1: That is our time for the Spotlight Hour. Thank you so much for tuning in. As the World Cup unfolds across North America, we get to shine the spotlight on the beautiful game of soccer that is truly the world's shared language. One world, one game. It brings people together, especially here in Canada, as we watch with great pride. And as we heard today, the women's game is rising right alongside it. FIFA now counts more than 30 million registered female players worldwide. And the 2023 Women's World Cup reached a global audience of 1.1 billion viewers, the largest in the tournament's history. Here in Canada, girls' soccer remains one of the highest participation youth sports, consistently placing our country among the world's leaders in developing female players. My thanks to Deanna Zumwalt for sharing her family's full circle moment watching Haiti play in the World Cup, and to Sarita Thurton, both from Calgary Wild FC, for taking us inside her soccer journey and what to watch for in this worldwide event. Thank you for listening. I'm Linda Olson. For now, the hour is up, but the spotlight continues to shine on Calgary.
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16: This is Global News. I'm Zach Ferguson. It is 14 degrees at 10 o'clock here in Calgary with some mostly cloudy skies. City police are looking for information following a shooting involving two vehicles in the northeast community of Marlborough Thursday night. Officers say around 9:25 p.m. near the 200 block of Maitland Crescent, occupants of a white 2010 Mazda 3 and a black Nissan Murano were driving when a person in the Nissan pointed a firearm at the other vehicle. Then around the 5600 block of Madigan Drive, the person of the SUV fired shots, striking the Nissan three times before the vehicle turned northbound onto Menorah Drive. No injuries were reported, and anyone with dash cam footage is being asked to contact police. The first of two brothers to plead guilty in the 2025 beating of a Calgary Transit driver was sentenced to 4 years today. Curtis Bentz and Daryl Flett both pleaded guilty to aggravated assault after the 67-year-old driver refused their request to deviate from his route. Of the aggravating factors considered in court was the fact Baker Spence had been released from custody on April 30th, 2 weeks ahead of the attack, and had signed a release agreement that included it not being in possession of weapons. Amalgamated Transit Union President Mike Maurer agrees.
17: Courts must take it into consideration as an aggravating factor if a transit operator is assaulted during the commission of their work.
16: Crown Prosecutor Greg Piper says the judge had more factors to consider in sentencing.
18: The victim in this case was alone and senior and particularly vulnerable was something that was properly considered by the judge.
16: Baker Spence's brother Daryl Fleet faces sentencing in August. A recent court decision may make it riskier to ride your own personal e-scooter. Global's Gates Gorin has more on the implications of the decision and how it would affect your insurance.
19: A judge has ruled motorized e-scooters are automobiles for the purpose of insurance coverage in Alberta.
12: The decision is part of a recent court case in which an e-scooter was involved in a collision. The judge determined it was an automobile, which means the rider needed his own insurance. This means people who ride their own devices or people that are harmed in an accident are not and cannot be covered by insurance. The Insurance Bureau of Canada says changes would need to be made to legislation to accommodate coverage.
19: You would have to be licensed, the unit would have to be registered, and importantly, you would have to have an automobile insurance policy that's covering that particular unit.
12: E-scooter companies.

0: like Neuron or Bird have their own insurance and are not affected by this decision. Gates Gorin, Global News.
1: Alberta's Surgical Health Services Minister, John LaGrange, is trying to ease concerns as questions mount over the province's new dual public-private healthcare system. When asked if the transition happening in the fall was related to the ongoing AHS probe, she said,
2: "Well, that has nothing to do with providing health care for Albertans. What's the matters that are before the courts is actually around AHS procurement. And in fact, we've done a lot to make sure that AHS no longer has the ability to do the procurement in the way that they were doing it."
1: LaGrange says family doctors will be kept out of the private stream and physicians working in both systems will be required to spend a minimum number of hours in public care. Moving into sports, the Calgary Stampeders are ready to hit the field at McMahon Stadium this evening, hosting the Saskatchewan Roughriders. You can catch the game live right here on QR Calgary at 5. Elsewhere in the CFL, the Toronto Argonauts are visiting the Ottawa Redblacks and the Montreal Alouettes are on the road up against the Edmonton Elks. Global News Sky Tracker weather, a chance of showers in Calgary this morning that will last all the way up to a high of 19. Tonight, dropping down to an overnight low of 9, 60% chance of showers and a risk of thunderstorms. Tomorrow, another 60% chance of showers and that risk of thunderstorms with a high of 16. Monday, a high of 15, another chance of showers. Tuesday, sun and a high of 21. Right now in Calgary, sitting at 14 degrees. Breaking news when it happens. Our next scheduled newscast will be at 11. I'm Zach Ferguson.
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5: All right, welcome to Crosstalk, live across Canada now. This is Mike Smith in Vancouver. We do this every Friday as I'm joined by some of the best talk radio hosts in the country to talk about the stories and issues that matter to you. Once again today, our Crosstalkers are assembled. We've got our full team Canada today. Shea Ganim in Edmonton, Loren McNabb in Winnipeg, Brad Smith is in Toronto. Hey, guys.
6: How we doing?
7: What's going on?
5: Hey. We're doing good. Thanks for jumping on board today, guys. Okay, lots to get to on Crosstalk this week. Let's start first with Donald Trump's threats to terminate our free trade agreement here. You know, we've got looming, crucial trade talks here for a new free trade deal with the USA. And then here goes Trump again, now saying he wants to get rid of our existing free trade agreement, the CUSMA deal, also known as the USMCA, south of the border. He wants to get rid of it. He wants to terminate it. Have a listen to Trump here.
8: "I would rather not have the USMCA. I'd rather have it terminated. We do better without an agreement. I would rather not have the agreement, but I may sign it. I'm open to doing it."
5: Okay, well, he said, you know, as usual, the guy's like all over the map saying he wants to get rid of it. But then he says, well, he might sign it, he might keep it. Mark Carney asked about this today. Don't forget that 85% of our trade with the USA is free trade under this deal. So this is a crucial deal for Canada. Here's Mark Carney. He's asked about what Trump was just said there. Let's listen.
9: "Without any action, it will remain in place for the next decade. There's an opportunity to extend it. There's always been the opportunity for any of the parties to cancel it with 6 months' notice. It's no secret the president in recent years has not been the biggest fan of CUSMA or other trade deals. But there are specific things that we can work together on."
5: Okay, so Carney, it's not no secret that Trump is not a fan of this deal. You never know what's going to come out of Trump's mouth here, but what's going on here? Shea, over to you first. I mean, is this just another bluff by Trump, another Taco Trump moment, or do you think he's serious about this?
10: Well, I don't know if he knows if he's serious about this. I mean, I don't know. That clip, he literally said he didn't like it, but he'll sign it. He talked himself out of his initial position and to the contrary position in about 15 seconds. I mean, I don't know. And I think Carney sort of, I don't know what he said. I'm not listening. It doesn't matter. It's meaningless at this point in time. I think Trump talks. Trump says things. He doesn't know. He's asked the question instead of just being like most leaders would be and say, well, we're in the middle of negotiations. We'll see where it goes. He can't do that. I hate it. I don't like it. And then 15 seconds later, but I'll sign it. I mean, I think the real work is being done by people who have a clue and have a grasp on what's going on in the world. And I think that's sort of where the focus will end up. Of course, Trump could blow it up in a heartbeat because he does have to assign.

0: behind it. He does have to agree to it. But I think Carney's at the point now where he said it. We're not going to react to every single word salad that comes flying out of the Donald Trump kitchen anymore, because it's maddening. So I don't know. I mean, you try and make sense of what he said. It's impossible. It's literally impossible.
1: Yeah, Lorraine.
2: I think that as much as we need to look at how we think about this in Canada, like how do we react as Canadians? How does industry react? I also want to look south and see what are they saying there about what he has to say? Like what are people in the United States who send goods to Canada and have those trade relationships think when he makes these comments? Because they're impacted too. And so we so often focus on what Trump has to say. But, you know, if you're in the States right now and you're getting ready to put something on a truck to Manitoba or Ontario or wherever, what are you thinking? Because they're not at a space yet where they've figured out other markets that they're going to trade with either, the same way we're working on expanding trade to Europe or interprovincial trade and all the rest. So they're not there yet. So to blow this all up just seems like a ridiculous notion. But I do think we spend too much time thinking about, oh no, what are we going to do, when there's just as many people in the States thinking, is he serious? Because then what? And I think that's why you just have to Shay's words of a word salad, just treat it like that and maybe take a bite, but don't swallow the whole thing.
1: Brad.
3: That was a great line, Lauren. You know, here's the tough part about this whole thing is regardless of what he says, it's always what he does, right? And so we don't really have a clear inclination or path forward onto what he's doing. We know that during the G7 meeting that Mark Carney leaned over in the very famous clip now, whispering to him, hey, Donald, we've got this 49,000 EVs that are coming. That's 3% of the cap. You know what? A lot of people were going, oh my God, he's going over. He's pandering to Trump. And I'm like, no, like, take your politics aside. We're in a really a sketchy situation right here, where if this doesn't get solved and he does have that exit clause and doesn't let it renewed, this is really going to blow up how we think about trade with the United States moving forward. This is a $1.6 trillion trilateral trade deal. It's not something that we can kind of mock, but we don't have enough information. And the only information that we have right now is that Mark Carney is at least trying to go give these 30-second really business-style elevator pitches to initiate the conversation. But you have to circle back now and go, was it all too little too late with the closing date coming July 1st? And did we wait too long rather than, you know, actually going to the table, playing the tough guy with our quote unquote, you know what up?
1: Okay, I think Carney's basic playing it fairly smart here, actually. And I think we will get a decent deal, a trade deal for Canada. And I think the main reason is that it's in the American interest to have a good quality free trade agreement with Canada. Like when Donald Trump says, oh, we don't need Canada's stuff, we don't need their oil, we don't need their cars, he's wrong. Like, they do need our stuff. They do need our oil. They do need our potash. They do need our car parts. And they damn well know it. So they will sign a deal. I think what you've got to do here is, as scary as this is, you got to go inside Trump's brain here and you got to figure out the psychology of the way this guy works. Because the way he works is he always makes threats. He always makes demands. And then at the end of the day, he'll say, I did it. I delivered a great deal. The deal that I negotiated was better than the last one. That's the way this guy operates. So I think that's what's going to happen again this time. Because don't forget, he's now saying that he wants to get rid of this Kuzma deal. He's the guy who negotiated the Kuzma deal during his first
2: really
1: term
2: want
1: in the White House.
2: Is what he says. He didn't want to. He felt like he had to. He had no other choices, and now he hates it.
1: But if you go back, let's go back in the time machine here for a minute, okay? So this is Trump in his first term. All right, so on the Kuzma deal, here he is singing the praises of this deal now that he doesn't like now. Let's listen.
4: We're finally ending the NAFTA nightmare and signing into law the brand new U.S.-Mexico-Canada agreement. The USMCA is the largest, fairest, most balanced and modern trade agreement ever achieved. There's never been anything like it. For the first time in American history, we have replaced a disastrous trade deal that rewarded outsourcing with a truly fair and reciprocal trade deal.
1: Now he's saying this deal's a disaster and he wants rid of this deal. So that's the way this guy operates. He's like a child, right? So you've got to give him.
5: Okay.
3: I don't want to defend Donald Trump here, but I will say when he came in for that first mandate, 16 to 20, his whole mandate was drain the swamp, right? He was focused on getting all these insiders out. And the team, this is the only time I've ever heard him apologize. He's like, the team I went out with, I thought they were outsiders. They turned out to be insiders. That fooled me. So this entire 2024 rebirth has been, okay, let's get the people out of power. We talk about oil. They don't need us anymore. Well, suddenly they've gone to the

0: number one world exporting oil somehow in the last 2 months, right? Somehow, while they're stealing Iran oil, 22 million barrels, we stole all of it. And next thing you know, when he says we don't need Canada, they do need us. But if you were to blow up, because he wants to blow up NAFTA, now he wants to blow up CUSMA, the actual fact is that it'll be a blip on the radar, 8 months of hard survival for the U.S. to rejig their organization and economic structure and trade alliances. But to Canada, it would be pandemic level effects. That's by every economist that's talked to me on my show. So, like, the only thing we should be focusing on is July 1st hits, this thing automatically extends. All you want is conversations and negotiations. So there is nothing to worry about as long as conversations are happening, which they clearly seem to be.
1: Okay.
2: That's the way it's built. Yeah, it stays in place. Right? And here's the other thing, what I've talked to, and I'm sure you guys have talked to people about it too, is, I mean, that's just an illustration of what's the deal worth anyway, right? I mean, because it was the greatest deal that was ever signed, and now it's the worst deal that was ever signed, and he just jumps in and throws tariffs all over things anyway, even though there is a deal. So, I mean, you negotiate a deal, but what's the deal worth if you do manage to get a deal? So I think it's just, you just keep doing. You keep your head down and do what you can do, and like you say, Brad, July 1st, if nothing happens, well, then we know what happens. It resets and off we go, right?
1: Well, do you think Carney's handling it well, though? I mean, do you think Carney's being kind of careful here? Do you think that's the right approach, or should Carney be tougher, Shay?
2: Yeah, I don't know if being tougher makes any sense. I don't know if it helps you any. I think Carney just not reacting is probably the best way to go. As long as, and I don't know, and I'm starting to worry, and we've talked about this before, what's actually happening? What's are we just saying, don't worry, we will do this, we will do this? Because that's what Carney keeps promising. All these promises about things that are going to happen, and I don't know how many of them have actually happened. So I do want to see some actual progress on something. CUSMA would be nice, but I don't think you want to get into a back and forth, on social media or on TV, reacting to everything that Trump says, because then you're into that space and there's no win in there at all.
0: Wouldn't it be nice to just see two leaders sit down and talk to each other about this in front of their citizens?
3: I mean, like, look, I think if you're Carney, it would be nice to want to, everybody's been in that relationship before, where you do that. This is what I want to say. This is what I actually said.
2: Yes,
3: and then when you get home, you think of the thing you also wish you had said. Everyone goes through that at some point in their life, except for when you're in this world stage situation. I think what Carney is doing in terms of at least not responding to every little thing with anger or tone is smart. You just can't, because it doesn't work with this person. That does not work with the U.S. president.
1: Okay, I think we've just got to be patient here. This is like dealing with a child. We will get a better deal here. I think what will happen is we'll get a deal. Trump will come out. He'll brag that this is the best deal ever. It's better than the CUSMA deal. He steamrolled us. He forced us into concessions. It's all about him. It will be a good deal for Canada at the end of the day, I believe. So I think you've just got to be patient and realize this is the way Trump's psychology works. This is the way his brain works. And I think Carney realizes that. I think the Americans themselves realize that. I think the Americans themselves also know it's in their best interest to have a good deal with Canada. And I think we're going to get one. We'll see what happens. Okay, jump in there, guys. We take our first break on Crosstalk. When we come back, speaking of Trump, we'll talk about that Iran-USA peace deal here. Controversial south of the border and everywhere else, too. Mark Carney was asked about this one. He had an interesting thoughts on it as well. That's coming up next on Crosstalk. Don't go anywhere.
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8: All right, welcome back to Crosstalk, live across Canada now. This is Mike Smith in Vancouver. Shea Ganim is in Edmonton. Loren McNabb in Winnipeg. Brad Smith is in Toronto. Guys, let's talk about the USA-Iran peace agreement here. Multi-point MOU signed by Trump and Iran to end the war there. The naval blockade of Iranian ports has been lifted by the United States. There is a ceasefire now between Israel and Hezbollah. This is good news as well, I think, especially with the suffering that's happened in Lebanon. So this is a deal, I guess. Is this a good deal? Is the war really over? As usual, you never know how things are going to go. Controversial agreement south of the border, even with some Republicans speaking out about it. Some of the elements of it, including it will allow Iran to retain ballistic missiles, something that Trump said he wanted to get rid of in Iran earlier. Trump asked about that. Let's listen.
9: Sir, you shouldn't let them have any missile. I said, well, what am I going to do? Am I going to let Saudi Arabia have missiles, but they can't have them? Yes, sir. It doesn't work that way, you know? It doesn't work that way. And missiles aren't the problem. Missiles are... they hurt a little location, but they don't blow up the planet. I mean, they have to have some because other people have some. You got to have some.
8: Well, yeah, they got to let them have some ballistic missiles there. Their neighbors got ballistic missiles, too. Some Republicans speaking out about this peace deal guy south of the border, including Republican Senator Ted Cruz. Very controversial $300 billion reconstruction fund, a part of this peace agreement with Iran. Republican Senator Ted Cruz not happy about that. Have a listen to this.
10: Are you concerned about this $300 billion rehabilitation fund for Iran?
11: I am. History demonstrates that giving billions of dollars to theocratic lunatics who want to murder us is an exceptionally bad idea. And I think, unfortunately,

0: The president is receiving some really bad advice on this deal. I don't want to see us send a penny to the Ayatollah.
1: Guys, Loren, your thoughts. You lead us off here.
2: Well, you know, I've been reading a lot over the past week and recently, you know, an article in Newsweek where they went and talked to a whole host of different military experts and political experts and people who understand Iran, you know, basically asking that question about the deal and who won the war. And I think the majority of them either said no one or Iran. And so that was fascinating to me that that would have been the response. And I always just think back, like when you ask that question, is there a good deal? There's a deal. And is there some good in it? Yeah, maybe. But it's, I don't think it achieved, you know, that we're still stressed about nuclear weapons in Iran. We all know that regime is going to go on and do what it's done for years. And the people there will continue to suffer in some capacity. Will it be less than before? I don't know, maybe. But I think of, you know, even looking in the context of Afghanistan and when Canadian was involved in that conflict, there was good done, but look at them now. And so I don't know if you can sit here and analyze any of this for years to come and have a good answer to it, other than that I think often of the people of Iran more than I do and of anything else, yeah. And they're the ones that will get to answer that in the years ahead.
1: Yeah, Brad Smith.
3: Well, I love that he said missiles aren't the problem, because all he had to do was finish that sentence and say the people shooting the missiles are the problem. So this is like, okay, we're hearing MOU again, which, how did this enter our daily vocabulary? This is just a letter of intent. This is not a finalized deal. It's not a deal. It's a proposed situation that they're presenting where this is all going to get ratified, changed around, and this is all to create a ceasefire, like a peaceful time. And I'm tired of the left and watching them saying like, oh, well, how long is this ceasefire going to last, when they didn't say anything in 2016 when over 25,000 bombs were dropped in the year alone all over the Middle East? Without the attempt to stabilize the Middle East, you will have the largest state-funded terror organization terror country still funding terror. And if your attempt is to not create stabilization there, you're not going to have any kind of world where you want to live in, where this is not constantly every 20 years a conversation. Is this the right path? No, but at least somebody's trying to do something. Everyone who's not on board didn't want to be on board, and now they're like, well, we're back on board at the G7. We'll give you whatever you want, because they're slowly realizing that you're on China's side or you're on the U.S. side, and that's the sad fact that we live in. And if you pick the lesser of two evils, you're going to go towards USA.
1: Shay, your thoughts?
4: Yeah. I agree completely that the situation with Iran has gone on too long and needs to be dealt with, and stabilizing the region is a good thing. But unfortunately, what's happened here has done the opposite. And I think if we had somebody else taking up that initiative and trying to do that, somebody with a plan, somebody with a strategy, somebody with a stated goal, an outcome that they were trying to achieve that they didn't change repeatedly, and now ultimately not accomplish any of the goals that they set out to accomplish, which were, let's remember, right? We started with regime change. He told the people of Iran, rise up. It's going to be easy. Take back your country. Not a problem. We're going to make sure they don't have missiles. Well, they got to have missiles. Yeah. Everybody's got missiles. We're going to get rid of the nuclear dust. Maybe we don't need to. It's buried in. I mean, he got pantsed. Let's just call it what it is here. I mean, there's Republican senator after senator coming out. He wanted this to be over because he thought it was going to be easy, and it wasn't. And it got to a situation where he was caught. The economy was starting to take it on the chin. The price of gas was through the roof. He's got them. It was just, I've got to get out of here. And, you know, Brad, I agree. If we could have advanced the situation and stabilized the region and dealt with the murderous theocracies, the regime that has run Iran for almost 50 years.
3: They did take out 50 high-level leaders. And, like,
4: and replaced them by people who, by all arguments, are worse. You didn't accomplish anything, right?
3: Yeah. No, I'm not disagreeing with that. But their economy didn't contract. Their gas prices did go up. But, I mean, there's a lot of nuance here. When you put an MOU in front of someone, it's the same as Mark Carney saying we're going to have a pipeline and then not doing anything for a year about it. It's just the inverse argument.
1: Speaking of Carney was asked about the agreement to end the Iran war by CNN. Listen to the question here. Listen to Carney's answer.
5: Do you believe this war was worth it in Canada's view?
6: Going and getting to a position where Iran is not going to have a nuclear weapon. Look, I'm not naive about this. The reintegration of Iran, this is a regime that needs to learn to be civilized, needs to behave. That's why you have performance measures. Lots needs to happen. We all have to support it. But moving to this position where that's been taken off the table, yes, that's worth it.
1: Okay, interesting. I thought that was an interesting response from Carney saying, yeah, the war was worth it. And I thought, this is, again, another example of Carney really trying to kind of tip

around Trump here, especially with his trade agreement looming here, as we discussed earlier. Here's what we'll do, guys. We'll take our second break on Crosstalk at the bottom of the hour. We got lots more coming up in the second half of Crosstalk today, including the social media ban introduced in Canada now for kids under age 16. No social media accounts for our kids. Is this the right thing for Canada to do? What about those AI chatbots like ChatGPT? Should those be banned for our kids too? That's next on Crosstalk. Don't go anywhere.

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0: Canada. This is Mike Smith in Vancouver. Shea Ganim is in Edmonton. Lauren McNabb in Winnipeg. Brad Smith is in Toronto. Guys, let's talk about Canada moving to a social media ban for our kids. No social media accounts for kids under age 16 in Canada. Australia led the way on this one. Canada now following suit. Other countries looking at similar social media bans to protect our kids from the content on social media, all the harms we're seeing for our children on social media. Let's have a listen to the culture minister here. This is Mark Miller.
1: The Act will establish a minimum age of 16 to have a social media account. The Act will require social media platforms and AI chatbot services to do more to protect children and make their platforms safe by design. Social media and AI chat platforms will have a responsibility to protect children from harmful content, including content that promotes self-harm, sexual exploitation, violence, hatred, bullying, or the non-consensual sharing of intimate images.
0: That's the federal culture minister there, Mark Miller, on this bill to ban social media accounts for kids under age 16 in Canada. Interestingly, guys, there will be a potential for social media apps to get an exemption if they can bring, if they can indicate or prove that they brought in protections for kids. So that's an interesting loophole they brought in here. Also significantly, AI chatbots like ChatGPT not included in the ban, although those chatbots will also face new requirements to bring in protections for kids. Are we doing the right thing here, guys? Brad Smith, what do you think?
2: Well, I think me and Shea touched on this a little bit last week when we said, well, why aren't they going after the AI chatbots? And I got a lot of response being like, oh, way to put the pattern together. Well, the social media companies, we have no revenue from them while we're just about to invest $200 billion in AI moving forward. That could be a hint. But this media ban is causing like interesting conversations around where I am right now, which is some parents are elated about it. And some parents go, well, I just don't want the government doing that. I want myself, or I want, my husband and I or whomever to parent our kids. But at the end of the day, kids are going to get around this. Famously, right after Australia did it, the next day that clip went out with a young lady in front of the prime minister going, we'll get around it. And there are ways to get around it. It's no different than, you know, an ID at a door saying, I can't go into this bar. Well, I'll tell you, 14-year-old Brad Smith at Peel Pub in Montreal would tell you differently. But parents at the end of this are still going to have to parent social media just in a different way. So this is, you know, let's get it in through the summer, before the summer recess. We'll fight it in the fall, the classic kind of term. But we're going to see where this goes. And all the conversations during the summer are going to be the most interesting about this.
0: Mm. Shay.
3: Yeah, I mean, I agree. Like it you're not going to be able to ban it. You're just not. There will be workarounds, VPNs. I mean, there's all kinds of different ways. And kids have already they figured out in Australia before it even happened. So no question about it. They'll work around it. And the AI, the chatbot thing is an interesting one. You know, we just had our federal government announce the big AI strategy, and they're all in on AI, and they're investing heavily in AI, and they're offering, you know, we're going to build data centers and all the rest of this stuff, and then to come out and say, and we're also going to ban you from being used by kids, it would probably cause them some problems in that regard. But you're absolutely right. Like, what that's where a lot of this is happening now, right? What it comes down to, though, is, I mean, Facebook has been around for, I think,

0: starting to figure out what are we going to do with it, right? And now there's a new platform that it comes on. You can't regulate this far after the fact, I don't think. For me, the ultimate takeaway is here. There's been so much talk about this. And, you know, I spoke with a guest this week who said they're looking at this as being social media's big tobacco moment, where there seems to be a general consensus around the world, right? Because UK also brought in a ban where this stuff's bad. We need to be careful with this. It is harmful. There are effects that maybe we didn't realize at first that we've now come to recognize. And if we get to that place where, I mean, everybody now knows that smoking is bad for you, you can't stop it. It still happens. But parents know it. Parents are on the lookout for it. Parents talk to kids about we get a general state of awareness where this stuff can be really, really harmful. That's a net benefit, but I think trying to regulate it and ban it and stuff is, it's an exercise in futility. But I mean, hey, go ahead. It's not going to hurt, but I just don't think it's going to be the cure-all for all of this.
1: Yeah, let's have a listen to this report. This is from ABC News in Australia. Now, this was after Australia brought in a similar ban, and here's the report on these Australian kids planning to get around the ban there in Australia.
2: Fake accounts, burner accounts, going on their mum's phone, going on their dad's phone.
3: In December, all young Australians under the age of 16 will be banned from social media.
4: Well, that's the plan.
2: I've heard, like, VPNs.
3: They'll be off Instagram, TikTok,
2: older siblings,
4: Snapchat.
3: So is everyone just brainstorming how to get around it?
4: YouTube.
2: Everyone's going to get around it.
1: Yeah, everyone's going to get around it. VPNs, fake accounts, get your older brother to set up an account for you. So the Australian kids already planning to get around it. I do think it's the right thing to do, though, guys. I mean, I'm a parent, and I worry about the impact of social media on kids. I think this is the right thing to do. Yeah, there's some challenges here in enforcing this thing and if it's actually going to work, but I do think we're doing it. I think you're going to see a lot of other countries do the same thing. Now, interestingly, Loren, over to you in Winnipeg, because in Manitoba, didn't they bring in like provincial restrictions on this, right?
5: Well, they're working on what our premier was the first premier to say he wanted to do this type of ban. And now that the feds are going to do it, will that change what he does? But he wanted to go further, you know, with chatbots, with some of the AI initiatives you see. There's all sorts of talks about, you know, any even like surveillance pricing. Like he wants to go hard on some of the digital harms that are out there. And so perhaps it's possible that this bill will then expand in Manitoba to have a provincial one that will do even more. I don't know how that works, if it just makes sense to let this be up to Ottawa. I'm with you in the sense that I am a parent, and I like the idea, but like I also grew up in a time where now I wasn't allowed to smoke. Kids aren't allowed to smoke. I still got my hands on a pack of cigarettes until my mom found them, ripped them up, and told me never, ever again. Like, they're going to find ways. We all get that. I'm at the space now, I don't know about you guys, that I almost want it to be like, ban it all. Ban it for all of us. Like,
1: yes,
5: like make it that you have to be 85 and 100%. I don't know. Like, maybe the 80-year-olds can deal with it better, but I just feel like the more you hear, the more that gets shared, the more stories that people tell through social media, you're like, this is not even true anymore. And I'm at the space with social media as well. When you talk about the influence of chatbots who then go on to social media, I don't know. The struggle to figure out what's true is harder and harder each and every day, let alone throwing in the harms to kids in what they might see and what they might get. Like, it's almost as possible for me as an adult some days to look at that and go, I got to figure out if this is right. Is this a real video? Like my dad shared a video with my kid, and God bless him, he went back to his grandpa and said, yeah, that's not real. And then, you know, like, but so he knew enough to know, but we're all struggling with it. So I say, do it, give it a shot. Well, the devil will be in the details.
6: What a great point. What an absolutely great point. Can I just say, because like I've done a tech startup before, and we're talking about ban on social media for kids under 19. My fear is when something like this comes up and you have a censor or a ban for kids on social media under 16, other new forms of media and content come out. Smart tech people, smart entrepreneurs, they see a problem in the industry and they switch to go, okay, there's going to be 16-year-olds and under with their eyes off of social media, but still on their phone because we haven't done anything to them. What can I create to get those kids onto my platform? And those things, this is a constant fight in technology as we move forward. It's not just simple as this.
0: And it moves at the speed of light, right? Like, it is so fast. God, trying to keep up with it is impossible.
6: You got 2 years ago, 3 years ago when I did this, you needed coders in a room to build for hours and hours, and now AI can do what I was trying to do in months, in minutes.
0: Yeah.
1: The other thing I'm going to be watching closely for here, guys, is what about this exemption that the government has talked about that companies can qualify if they show adequate safeguards to protect children
4: censorship.
1: Online? Well, now the government's going to set up some kind

0: kind of crown corporation or something, or federal government institution to enforce this. So now you're looking at more bureaucracy. But this I got to see. Like, can they actually force these companies to bring in safeguards for kids? Can we trust these big tech companies to protect their kids online? I'm not convinced that that is going to work. We're going to watch that one very, very closely for sure. But just to go back to what's going on in Manitoba for a second, Lauren, because I thought it was really interesting to listen to Manitoba Premier Wab Kanoo on this, and I thought he really struck a chord with people when he talked about a provincial crackdown on this. Let's listen to him here.
1: I think it's really important for the mental health of young people and just the freedom for young people to be kids while they're growing up. You have these massive tech oligarchs who have made themselves unprecedentedly rich by giving preteen girls body issues and exposing young people to human trafficking and putting toxic content in front of young preteen boys' minds. Like, it's a shameful way to make a living.
0: Wow. Okay, so that's the Manitoba Premier, Wab Kanoo, calling these big tech companies shameful for hurting kids. Loren.
2: But he's been saying a lot of things this week about big tech and the last few weeks as well about, you know, he's here for the people and he's not here for the people who are making billions of dollars. And that's been repeated over and over again, whether it comes to the AI data centers that want to set up shop here in Manitoba or other. But when it comes to the social media part, I think that resonated with folks because, you know, even myself as a mom, I worry about the worst case scenario too often, you know, like the predator, which we do need to talk about, and the sexploitation. Yes, we do need to talk about it, but there is just the use of it on a general sense of how it's impacting, again, not just kids, but adults' mental health, whether it's, you know, they feel bullied, whether they just feel left out, whether they feel like they're not big enough, small enough, tall enough, fat enough, thin enough, like all of those things I think are very, very true. And it's where they're learning all sorts of ridiculous trends, like the people who are cracking their jaws with hammers to have more chiseled faces and like just the ridiculous challenges that are out there. Like, these are all true things that are happening. Yeah. Kids see it online and then they want to mimic those things. Not everyone, but what I mean is we worry a lot about the worst, and as we should, but there's the little things that pick away at your brain and your body and your mental health that I think become really, really, really concerning. Okay. And I don't think Kanoo's wrong.
0: All right, guys, I'll jump in there. It's our final break on Crosstalk. When we come back, let's finish up on a happier note. World Cup fever in Canada. Everybody on the bandwagon now. Man, what a huge victory for Canada. BC plays here in Vancouver yesterday. Canada's first ever World Cup victory. Downtown Vancouver was amazing yesterday. Just a sea of red and white. It was just awesome. The whole country seems excited by soccer right now. We'll talk about that next on Crosstalk. Don't go anywhere.
3: You've cruised past...

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13: Go a hockey night in Canada, the theme song there, guys. That's a blast from the past, and that brings me back to my childhood there. Remember on Saturday nights, if the game was on, you know, we all got permission from mom and dad. You can stay up a little late to watch the hockey game, and you heard the Hockey Night in Canada theme song. You go, all right, this is great. So the news this week, guys, that no more Hockey Night in Canada on CBC. Do we care about this now? It means that hockey will not be on basic cable. If you want to watch your NHL, you want to watch your hockey, you're going to have to pay now, I guess, buy a Sportsnet subscription. Let's have a listen to CBC executive Chris Wilson here explaining the decision to drop Hockey Night in Canada. You'll also hear from former Hockey Night in Canada host George Strombolopoulos. Let's listen.
14: It's obviously the end of a significant era of NHL hockey on CBC. Both partners legitimately tried to get a deal done, and it just in the end, there was nothing that made sense.
15: 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And I think this is a failure at the NHL level.
13: Okay, Brad Smith in Toronto, you're a former pro athlete, they're former CFL player. What do you think about this now? No more Hockey Night in Canada on CBC. Does it matter?
16: Here, this is the tough part, is Hockey Night in Canada is a

0: brand. You go anywhere in the world where people watch hockey, they know what Hockey Night in Canada is. It's invaluable. The hard part for this is, it's not even hard. It's just absolutely asinine that in Canada we're going to have to pay for hockey now. It's been long established that going out on CBC that it will always be part of your innate daily schedule when you are a hockey fan, and you'll be part of that paying for this. I understand the economics of it because Rogers has dumped so much money into it, but has the product got better? The games have got better. Has the production got better? No. So are new generations tied to Hockey Night in Canada? Are they tied to the Foster Hewitts, the Dick Irvins, the Chris Cuthberts? I don't know, but I'm really sad that when we're going to be watching hockey, it's not going to be with the original intro that's gone 10 years, 14 years ago, and yeah, the fact that it's free, and the fact that it's supposed to be available for all Canadians.
1: Yeah, Shay, what do you think?
2: Yeah, it is sad. I think it's really, really sad. Like, you know, like you say, you play that song, and, you know, we all, I mean,
0: God,
2: that's
0: yeah,
2: an alternate national anthem. Let's be honest yeah here, right? Like, you almost stand God, and take off your hat, right? I mean, it's like every, I mean, Hockey Night in Canada, it's symbolic, it's iconic, it's not just a hockey game, I don't think. I think it was part of this national fabric for so many years. And to be fair, as Brad said, it's not like it was. It hasn't been since the Rogers deal. And I think a lot of people pointing the finger at CBC and stuff, and okay, but the NHL has moved in this direction for a long time now, like in terms of the partnership with Rogers. So I don't know how much the CBC had to do, but if you take a look at the CBC and their role in all of this, like, that we fund them to the tune of billion, and all of us in private broadcasting have our issues with that. It's supposed to sort of foster a national identity and to and what did that more on CBC than Hockey Night in Canada? I would argue nothing. Like, I mean,
1: yeah,
2: the National, I think, is a pretty iconic program. But, I mean, you take a look at what the CBC built, created in terms of national identity. It's Hockey Night in Canada. And, you know, I think we all grew up on Saturday night of a certain age. You gathered around the TV and you watched the hockey game. It was institutional. It was part of being a Canadian, I think. Not for everybody, but for a lot of people.
1: Okay.
2: I think it is. I think it is sad to see it go away.
1: Loren, your thoughts?
3: Well, I think there are people in this, like, talk about the, you know, having the access to it. There's issues with access on a very basic level in many parts of this country. And you think about the love of the game that exists, you know, in the territories and the Calumet and all the rest. Those aren't spaces where you often are able to maybe get your full cable or worse, when they start, you know, shipping or selling them off to the Amazons and the streaming platforms of the world, some of those games, they also can't get those. And so there is still an access issue for many people, let alone the cost. We had someone on this week talking about, you know, like, is it time to take a look at what Australia does? Speaking of their social media ban, they have an anti-siphoning law where it prevents subscription TV and online streaming services from acquiring, like, rights to those culturally significant sporting events. And so therefore, wow, they're limiting the people's ability to do that. And they do that because they recognize that there's just some things that all of us should be able to watch at no cost that are value to a nation. So could you make the argument that that's the case for Hockey Night in Canada? But maybe, okay, maybe it's just more about taking a look at, let's stop selling things off so that we have to have 19 different streaming services to watch one single game.
2: Yeah, exactly.
1: Okay, yeah, guys, we end on a happier note. World Cup fever gripping Canada here. What an amazing victory for Canada here in Vancouver yesterday at BC Place Stadium, our first ever World Cup victory. I'm telling you, downtown Vancouver is absolutely lit up with fans here. Have a listen to this report. This is from Global News.
4: They're so loud, it's awesome.
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4: Honestly, dream come true.
6: Amazing. I played soccer all my life. I've been to a couple World Cups before, but having it right here is pretty phenomenal.
7: Seeing all this red, seeing all the Canada pride, everyone having a great time, the sun's out, it's fantastic. I love it.
1: Okay. I mean, there was a lot of griping and a little cynicism about this event, but I think everyone's on the bandwagon now. Okay, Brad, over to you in Toronto now, the other World Cup city here in Canada. Are they as excited in Toronto as we are here in Vancouver?
0: Oh, yeah, guys. I live right beside where FanFest was built. It's going insane here. But I just have to say, like, this is the perfect moment if you want to be a soccer fan in Canada, even if you're not. The first game against Bosnia and Herzegovina, it's tight. We get our first World Cup point. Now you go in, there's more eyes, more people are getting excited. You blow Qatar out 6-0. BC Place looks phenomenal. It looks like a world-class international soccer stadium. Then you get the aerial shots, and I just need the last point to give out. I chirp Sportsnet and TSN and all those people, but the backdrop of the pregame against the downtown Vancouver and the water and the Rockies is just one of the most phenomenal pregame setups I've ever seen in sports.
1: Yeah, for sure.
2: Beautiful.
1: Shay. Shay, go ahead.

0: Yeah, I'm trying. I'm not a soccer guy, I'll admit it. I watch hockey in Canada religiously. I watch hockey every single day. But I'm absolutely overjoyed with the excitement, the enthusiasm that we're seeing all over North America. It is just fantastic. And the way people embrace this game it's just been awesome to watch it. It's been so positive across the board. Mm-hmm. And I think as a nation, Canada is becoming more and more of a soccer nation every day with this, which is just great to see. So I'm jumping on the bandwagon, but I'm not 100% on just yet.
1: Loren.
2: We're all spoiled now with a 6-goal game. We're going to think that's what soccer is, as opposed to those 0-0 or whatever the heck you're calling it. We're all like, yes, that's amazing.
3: It was almost a touchdown, Loren.
2: It was exactly. Almost got there. Then I would understand a bit more. But I am a soccer fan, but not on this world stage. I just like it as a sport. I All right. also just love seeing people come together. And the Canada looks good right now. Canada looks great.
1: Go Canada, go. Yeah. We're all on the bandwagon. Guys, as usual, the hour has flown by. Thanks for hanging out in Crosstalk. Let's do it again next week. That was Shea Ganim in Edmonton, Loren McNabb in Winnipeg, Brad Smith in Toronto. This is Mike Smith in Vancouver. We'll Crosstalk again next week. See you then.
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14: This is Global News. I'm Zach Ferguson. It is 15 degrees at 11 o'clock right now in Calgary with some mostly cloudy skies. And we do have a severe thunderstorm watch right now issued by Environment Canada. We'll have more on that coming up in weather. But first, city police are looking for information following a shooting involving two vehicles in the northeast community of Marlborough Thursday night. Officers say around 9:25 p.m. near the 200 block of Maitland Crescent Northeast, occupants of a white 2010 Mazda 3 and a black Nissan Murano were driving when a person in the Nissan pointed a firearm at the other vehicle. Then, around the 5600 block of Madigan Drive, the person in the SUV fired shots, striking the Nissan three times before turning northbound onto Menora Drive. No injuries have been reported. Anyone with dash cam footage is being asked to contact police. A 21-year-old man has been sentenced for his part in a vicious attack on a Calgary Transit driver. One of his two attackers was sentenced Friday afternoon for his part in the robbery and assault.
17: Amarjeet Graywal was 66 years old when he was attacked while operating a Calgary Transit bus near the intersection of Falcon Ridge and Castle Ridge Boulevards 13 months ago. Two brothers, Curtis Baker Spence and Daryl Flett, have pleaded guilty. And Baker Spence was sentenced to 4 years. Court was shown video of Baker Spence repeatedly bludgeoning the driver with a collapsible baton while the other attacker stabs him in the head and neck with an edged weapon. In trying to protect his head, Graywal covered it with his arm, which the transit union says sustained lasting irreversible damage. The Crown asked for a 4.5-year sentence. Defense wanted 3.5, so the 4-year sentence is right in the middle. It also sets a precedent. Baker Spence's brother, Daryl Flett, is facing sentencing in August. Alyssa Carpenter, Global News.
14: A new campaign was launched Friday to try and convince Albertans to vote in favor of holding a separation referendum in the future. The campaign's co-chair, Tanya Clemens, says that she was not always in favor of leaving Canada.
20: I was undecided at one point. I was more a proponent, I think, at one point back before I learned a bunch about this, that a sovereign Alberta within or without Canada, and I always tried to put the within first. We need to explore all options.
14: Lemon says she feels that for decades, all of the efforts to give Alberta a bigger voice within Confederation have failed. And finally, Alberta's Surgical Health Services Minister, Adriana LaGrange, is trying to ease concerns as questions mount over the province's new dual public-private health care system. When asked if the transition happening in the fall was related to the ongoing AHS probe, she said...
21: Well, that has nothing to do with providing health care for Albertans. What's the matters that are before the courts is actually around AHS procurement. And in fact, we've done a lot to make sure that AHS no longer has the ability to do the procurement in the way that they were doing it.
14: LaGrange says family doctors will be kept out of the private stream, and physicians working in both systems will be required to spend a minimum number of hours in public care. Moving into sports, the Calgary Stampeders are ready to hit the field at McMahon Stadium this evening, hosting the Saskatchewan Roughriders. You can catch the game live right here at 5 on QR Calgary. Elsewhere in the CFL, the Toronto Argonauts are visiting the Ottawa Redblacks, and later on, the Montreal Alouettes are on the road up against the Edmonton Elks. Global News Sky Tracker weather. We do have that severe thunderstorm watch right now for this evening, where conditions will be favorable for the development of severe thunderstorms that may be capable of producing strong wind gusts, large hail, and heavy rain. But in the forecast, we are going to get up to a high of 19 in Calgary, with again a chance of showers. Tomorrow, dropping down to an overnight low of 9, 60% chance of showers and that risk of thunderstorms. Tomorrow, a 60% chance of showers and that risk of thunderstorms sticking around, and a high of 16. Right now, though, in Calgary, we're sitting at 15 degrees. Breaking news when it happens. Our next scheduled newscast will be at noon. I'm Zach Ferguson.
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24: So as we move through the summer months, we will be talking about the referendum discussion in our province, and it all builds to October the 19th. As you know, we've now got the province announcing the panel that they've put together to try and come up with an estimated cost. Like, what are some of the financial numbers behind this? And immediately, once the panel is announced, you know how it goes, right? People reject it because it's too partisan, because Jack Mintz is on it. Other people reject it because Janice McKay. I mean, we will reject things before they even happen based on whether or not they sort of confirm what we already believe. This is part of the world that we live in now, and this is not unique to this referendum situation, but it's just sort of the reality now. We don't necessarily change our viewpoints based on the information that comes to us. We change the information based on our viewpoints. It's all backwards, and it's going to be really interesting and I think in some ways dangerous to see how that plays out in this conversation. And a great column this weekend by Keith Durine, columnist with the Edmonton Journal, writing about the very same thing. And Keith joins us now. Keith, thanks for being with us. I appreciate your time.
0: Yeah, good morning.
24: Great piece. You make the point that I don't think enough people are making, that this referendum is different from the other ones we've seen in Canada in one really important way. It's happening at a time, a toxic time, you know, politically, societally, however you want to characterize it, where there are no bounds on what's acceptable in terms of communication anymore. And I don't just mean, you know, like prejudice and, you know, just the way we speak to each other, but dishonesty and sort of reality, right? Like all of those things seem to be gone as we have conversations about, well, really anything, really.
0: Yeah, I mean, this is I think, the reason why I'm worried this particular referendum could be quite destructive and dangerous, because, yeah, we're in a time where the social contract just isn't what it was anymore, where people are just sort of abandoning basic respect. It happens on a, you know, a personal level with everyday interactions, but also at government levels, which kind of set an example for the rest of us. And then, of course, a lot of our communication is on social media these days, which is still very much a tire fire of hate and misinformation. Mm-hmm. We've got nefarious AI to pile on top of that, foreign interference. And so, yeah, I am sort of worried that we could emerge from this really, really hating each other, which is a bad idea. And it's part of my anger, unfortunately, as to why we're putting ourselves through this at this sort of time. But we've got to try to get through it together in some ways, because we've all got to live with each other at the end of this.
24: You talk about honesty, and that's sort of the theme of the piece that you wrote. We need to have honest discussions, honest arguments. That's good. Let's have a debate. Let's have a conversation. You're willing to have that conversation if it's based on honesty, right? You're not a separatist, as you've said, but you're willing to have a conversation.
0: Yeah, I want to understand the mentality of folks who believe that Alberta is better off on its own. So I am not going to join that mindset. I am a Canadian. I am an Albertan. I consider those identities indistinguishable. So that's my honesty, is I'm not joining the separatist side. But I do want to understand what has led people to come to a different conclusion. But I really think it starts with self-honesty. And so self-honesty is, you know, really examining the origins of your feelings, but also critically analyzing the solutions as well, right? Or do we really have it so bad in Canada right now? And is this imagined utopia of a separate country, is this realistic, right? And so far, I don't think the separatist movement has answered either of those questions very well.
24: Is it possible, I guess, is the question, like, do you think, some people can, I think, Keith, but you know, and as you say, social media, I think, is the key piece here. And let's be honest, that's where this movement lives. If you take, I mean, at least in my experience, that's where a lot of this happens, and you've got that bubble that exists, and it's not a unique bubble. There's all kinds of bubbles. But do you think it's possible? And if so, how? How do you, have honesty prevail here?
0: Yeah, it's a great question. So hopefully it happens through real everyday conversations, not the social media types where people just tend to want to scream at each other.
24: It's
0: hard to have a conversation in the character limits that social media allows. And so I would really encourage people to try to talk with their neighbors. Probably a lot of us have family and friends who are in the separatist camp as well. So take some time and actually have those physical conversations. I have somebody who's in the separatist camp, a longtime source who I meet with for coffee every so often, and we hash it out. And it does lead to empathy. Hopefully this will lead to détente at the end of this, no matter how it turns out. We disagree completely on everything on that issue, but at least I understand where he's coming from. And so that's what I would encourage people to do.
24: Yeah, I was mentioning it a minute ago. We got the panel that the province has put together to come up with some numbers, to come up with some economic realities around this. Some economic honesty. I think that is the goal. But before they've even actually held their first meeting, Keith, you see this. You see, oh, it's Jack Mintz. It's Jack Mintz. You can't. We don't even know what Jack Mintz is going to say. Janice McKinnon is on there. I mean, so we already have this sort of built-in reaction to anything like this. And I think, you know, if you're the province, you try and recognize that. And they, okay, we're going to get an NDP finance minister from Saskatchewan. We're going to get Jack Mintz because we need a little credibility with that crowd. Like, I think they're trying,

My concern is I don't know if it works. Do you know what I mean? Because we've already decided that we're in that position. Like, if we immediately reject information before it's even been developed, let alone presented, how, like, do you think the province, what's their role in this? Like, this panel, I think, is a good thing to do. And

0: good thing to do, and I understand what they were trying to do with the makeup of it, but then you see the reaction. Like, what's the role for elected leaders in this?
1: Yeah, it's a great question. And I mean, Danielle Smith is in a particularly strange position, considering that she's, you know, been seen to be kind of enabling the separatist movement all along, and now sort of coming out with more pro-Canada comments and putting together this panel to try to get some actual costs for setting up a new country. I think some people would say it's, you know, it's a little late at this point. You've already let the tiger out of the cage. How do you find independent people, truly independent people out there these days, even in academia, right? We used to have no problem, right? We used to have respect for people in positions of expertise, especially in post-secondary. And it's just hard to find these days. Everybody seems to have a bias or a perceived bias. Jack Mintz is certainly in that category. Janice McKinnon certainly in that category. Could they have tried to find people with sort of less political baggage around them? Perhaps. But I don't think these are easy people to find these days. No. So I'm of the position, let's actually judge the work before the people actually do it. And hopefully we'll get a good costing there, and others will be able to judge it. So if they come out with numbers that don't seem realistic or seem one-sided, I think we'll hear that from other people at some point as well. So I think it's a good idea in general. Let's judge the work before.
0: Yeah.
1: Before,
0: I agree.
1: Rather than judge it before.
0: Couldn't agree more. Keith, as always, thanks for your time. I appreciate you being with us.
1: No problem. Take care.
0: Yeah, have a great day. That is Keith Dorion, who's a columnist with the Edmonton Journal. And I think that's sort of where I'm at. I get it, right? And I think, you know, if you take a look at the makeup of this panel, Jack Mintz, I mean, if you're not familiar with Jack Mintz, he's done all kinds of work with the province. He's been involved in other arguments about separatism and Western fire. He's been a big Western guy. I don't know if he's actually come out in favor of separatism, but whatever. But people are saying, we already know what he thinks because he's written papers on it before. Then you got Janice McKinnon, who is an NDP finance minister in the Roy Romano government, right? You got Adam Legg, the business council of Alberta. We have him on all the time. There's a bunch of other people that are on this panel. And I think what the province tried to do is head off some of this, you can't believe anything that they said because it's Jack Mintz or it's Janice McKinnon. Okay, well, we've also got, you know, the other side of this preconceived bias argument that people are going to automatically layer on top of anything that comes out of this panel, but they are anyway, right? So I think Keith is right. And a lot of Albertans will do this. They will judge the work on its merits. It'll be run through by other experts and other analysts, and we'll have an opportunity to examine it. But far too many people are eager to decide the merit of this exercise before it even happens. Like, this is the thing. And, you know, the people right now who are deriding this and calling this a disaster and it's preconceived and all the rest. Now, if that report comes back and confirms what they do believe, they'll be singing an entirely different tune. Now, they'll love it. And that's not the way this needs to work. You need to make your decision based on evidence, right? But we're backwards.
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8: John Curtin is the director of the G7 Research Group, which is based at Trinity College, the University of Toronto. We've talked to him before about

0: G7 summits, and he joins us again today. John, thanks for joining us again. I appreciate your time.
1: Well, great to be with you and your listeners. 1 year later, after Rocky Mountain High, Canada.
0: And now you're in France, right?
1: Right, very close to a summit in the mountains, in this case the French Alps, I guess. So we hope they can do at least as well as Kananaskis did. And so far, they're on track. They've almost scaled the height.
0: John, this G7 summit, as I say, seems especially busy. It seems like there's a lot of really big issues currently on the world stage that I know they're trying to figure out. Would you characterize this as an unusually consequential or busy summit?
1: Oh, yes. One of the most challenging and historic, if they can deliver, of all time, I would say. We've got two wars raging now. Last year at Kananaskis, we had only one, the one in Ukraine, but now we've got Iran. Maybe it's ended, but only for two or three days, and you never know. China expanding in the South China Sea, and then the economic growth slowing down. It just disappeared in Canada in the last quarter. And then artificial intelligence, quantum computer, still rolling out with new sharks every month. You know, these things will be discussed by the leaders. And I guess I should add, we thought COVID and those outbreak infectious diseases were long gone, but now Ebola has broken out, and the G7 leaders have already addressed it today. Issued a special statement containing 11 commitments on it. So they're coping very well so far. But we'll have to wait till the final day tomorrow to see how well they do.
0: John, with the Iran situation, which, like you say, it touches on so many different areas. I mean, the global economy has been turned into a real rigmarole through it. Nobody seems to know what the hell's going on, John. I mean, is it something of a fact-finding mission, do you think, for these world leaders trying to find out, like, what's happening and if this is actually going to end? Because you hear different things every day.
1: We do know that Iran and the United States have started firing at each other, trying to kill each other for 3 days. And that's a real ceasefire. We know that Donald Trump told his G7 colleagues at their private dinner all alone last evening what was really in the deal he had made with the Iranian leadership. And we do know that the G7 leaders, all of them, told President Trump, we will actually put our military warships where our mouth is and send them into the Straits of Hormuz to ensure that it stays open and that the ships can get out. So, of course, you never know what might change on the Iranian side, but I'm pretty confident that Donald Trump's United States will not be the one to fire the first shot to remain the war, that we can get the Strait of Hormuz open and all the fuel and the food and the fertilizer we need flowing out. Because once the G7 warships are there, it's going to be much more difficult for Iran or even the United States to start firing again.
0: Where does, because now they're talking about it, and I know Zelensky is there, the Russia-Ukraine conflict back, there's more sanctions being levied against Russia today. Like, this remains on the radar and on the front burner, I think, for this group of leaders. Zelensky is there. How important?

0: important is that to try and continue to keep the pressure on Russia in that conversation?
1: Very big. I mean, the first war in Europe since the Second World War. A year ago, I can't ask as Zelensky, Ukraine, was still on the back foot. But now they're clearly winning the war every day, ever more. So it's much easier now for them, the G7 leaders, to impose more sanctions on Russia, as Prime Minister Carney just did. So did Sir Keir Starmer, the leader of the United Kingdom, and others are pitching in with sanctions on Russia's so-called shadow fleet. Trump and Putin had a call the other day, but I think Putin, who may like authoritarian

0: and strongmen like Vladimir Putin also like winners. And now that Putin seems like a loser, I think he's going to back the rest of the G6 with helping Ukraine win the war much more quickly and completely than we thought it would even a month or two ago.
1: John, I wanted to ask you just sort of how these things play out. There's been a lot of talk about, oh, Carney's not meeting with Trump, but we know they had a chat yesterday. Like, these meetings, a lot of what happens and a lot of the conversations that take place away from, you know, the microphones and the big meeting tables. Right? A lot of stuff happens on the sidelines, right?
0: Sure, and at recent G7 summits, there was not a bilateral meeting between the President of the United States and the Prime Minister of Canada, even when they were more buddy-buddies. It was Joe Biden and Justin Trudeau. You really don't have to travel all the way to Europe. It was Apulia, Italy, 2 years ago, and beyond France for the two North American leaders to meet face-to-face. But what we have seen is they spent a lot of quality time chatting privately when they were sitting next to each other at a table, when they were taking a long walk up to the podium for the family photo. We couldn't hear what they were saying, but certainly Trump was fully engaged in the conversation, nodding. And when it ended, and Carney, you know, took his place on the stage, he had a big smile on his face. So I think we're doing a lot of Canadian-American business. And there's much to be discussed here at the summit. And we still got another day to go to see what more will happen there.
1: Do we get too wrapped up in that kind of, you know, the main thing? And a lot of people talk about, will there be a unified statement? Well, there wasn't, or there was. And, you know, it goes back and forth. I mean, I don't know what the outcome, like, if there will be a, you know, a final communique, as there is sometimes. I mean, how important is that stuff? At the end of the day, the business gets done, right?
0: Well, you really do need a communique in every G7 summit. For the past half century, past 52 years, has had one. So these are not private agreements, privately agreed. These are public commitments that the leaders make. But here at Evian, for a long time, President Macron, the host, has been following the Mark Carney model at Kananaskis and planning to issue a series of specific statements on each of the major issues.
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8: And Jones, you know, Dan spent 25 years on the force with the Edmonton Police Service and is now an instructor at Norquest College in Edmonton in Justice Studies. And Dan, a couple of stories I want to get to. Let's start with the one came out last week. Thursday, it was announced that ACERT has been ordered to investigate the Edmonton Police Force's unprecedented public shaming of the Crown. And people might remember the story. It's been a big story. This came out last Thursday. The Edmonton Police Service got involved in the decision by the Crown to accept a manslaughter plea. It's the death of an 8-year-old child. It's a terrible case. Ashley Rattlesnake was charged with first-degree murder and causing an indignity to the body of 8-year-old Nina DePope. She accepted a plea deal to the lesser charge of manslaughter. After that, the EPS sent a letter saying that if the Crown did not change course and, I guess, relitigate the case, I'm not sure, police would go ahead and release their own details on the case, and then it would be up to the court of public opinion. The Edmonton Police Service said they did an investigation, and this was a failure by the Crown. It is unprecedented. First of all, the decision by the EPS, Dan, to step in. What did you think of that?
9: I understand the frustration. Like, I do. And I understand when you're frustrated with a decision that the Crown makes. From a policing perspective, from an emotional perspective, I totally understand that.
8: Yeah.
9: But right off the bat, I said, this is not okay. Because for the system to work, you have to have the Crown, the police, the judiciary, and the defense all acting separate from one another.
8: Sure, yeah.
9: Failing to do that results in the system not working anymore. So when the police decided to come in and be involved in this way, where the King's Bench Justice Jody Fraser, at the end of his sentencing, basically said that the police were actively obstructing justice.
8: That's what he said. Yeah. It interfered with the process of the courts and swayed the outcome.
9: And when that happens, that's bad. And now you have this ACERT investigation of the head of the police service.
8: Yeah.
9: How does the citizens of Edmonton feel when their police chief is now being investigated for a criminal offense? Should that be a suspension, right?
8: Right.
9: When you look at other police officers get investigated, they're removed from active duty, they are given a suspension with or without pay. The decision to suspend without pay is coming from the police commission. This is one of those situations where it's very, very interesting, because you have a situation where you now have a chief of police, and the only other one I can think of

0: in Canadian history that I know of is in 2024, they charged the Thunder Bay police chief with obstruction of justice.
1: Something similar, like speaking out about cases or something like that?
0: Something different from that. But the fact is that he ended up losing his job. He never got convicted. But he ended up losing his job because he was charged.
1: Okay. In this instance, when it goes to ACERT, and they did come out and say, hey, listen, this does not mean a predetermined conclusion of any misconduct. We're investigating.
0: Yes.
1: But how does it get, like, I know the Criminal Trial Lawyers Association wanted this done, but ultimately, who says to ACERT, you need to investigate this? Where does that come from?
0: It would have come from, this time it came from the police, the new PCB, whatever that stands for, the police something board, the new police complaints board that's now been set up in the province of Alberta. So Alberta made that move to remove internal investigations from police agencies to the provincial body. And from my understanding, the provincial body obviously received a number of complaints on this.
1: This is the Police Review Commission?
0: Yeah.
1: PRC?
0: PRC?
1: Yeah, okay.
0: So they were the ones who put this forward to and said ACERT must investigate, which is now, it's such a tricky situation because there are people that work for the Edmonton Police Service what are within ACERT, and now you're investigating your boss.
1: Yeah.
0: It almost seems like if you really wanted to do this to make it super transparent, you get a hold of the BC ACERT or Ontario SIU or one of these other provincial bodies and have them come in and investigate the chief of police in the province.
1: You and I have talked about this before, though. As a police force, as a detective who investigated this case, knows what happened, made a determination to charge with murder and an indignity to a body, to see it pleaded out to a lesser charge of manslaughter. And police have actually said this wasn't manslaughter. There's a difference between manslaughter and murder. This was a murder. It's a different. That frustration, this not the first time that's been raised, I'm sure, at least within, the homicide detectives and the chief. I mean, I'm sure that goes on all the time.
0: Absolutely.
1: Right?
0: Absolutely it does. And you're invested in it and there's emotions attached to it. Even though you're investigating it, your emotions are attached to it. And I can think of specific cases that I was involved in that I thought should have been second degree, and then they went to manslaughter and the person got less time than I thought they should have got. But that's not my job.
1: That's right, yeah.
0: Right?
1: Yeah.
0: I can think those things, and I spent 4 years in homicide, and you invest in these. You invest in the family. And that's the other thing is you're invested for that family, and that family is absolutely unhappy with the decision of the Crown.
1: Yeah.
0: But we don't know why the Crown made those decisions, and we can't know why the Crown made those decisions because it's prosecutorial discretion, and it's their ability to, they can't, it's privileged communication.
1: That's something that people talk about all the time, though, Dan. We don't interview judges. They do in the States. You'll talk to a juror or they'll be asked to explain the decision that they made. I don't know if anybody's ever interviewed a judge following a case in Canada and said, why did you decide to do what you did? And do we need to have a different level of accountability? Because there's a lot of people out there listening that are cheering the EPS on for doing what they did.
0: Yeah, you look at the comments section on any media right now.
1: Yeah, 100%.
0: And you're getting one or the other. You're getting he should be removed as the chief of police, and he's a hero, and Edmonton is lucky to have him. And I understand that. I do, because we as a society, we see the death of an 8-year-old and then that 8-year-old getting stuffed into a hockey bag and driven and dumped. It's horrific. It's a horrific case. What I don't know is all the details.
1: Yeah.
0: And I don't, and we'll never likely know why the Crown made the decision that they made. But there was obviously a reason. And again, when you remove emotion from it, the system, our system is flawed. Don't get me wrong. I'm not saying the Canadian justice system is the best system. But in the modern world, it's probably one of the better ones. Right? Like, we don't have as many wrongful convictions.
1: Mm-hmm.
0: When you get a life sentence in Canada, it's actually a life sentence. You may not be in jail for the rest of your life, but you are surveilled for the rest of your life. A life sentence doesn't end at 25 years. If you get parole potentially at 25 years, if you get life 25, but then you're on parole for the rest of your life. You make a mistake, you do something else, you're back in jail.
1: Accountable forever.
0: And that's not what it is like in other places. So Canada actually has a justice system that I know people talk about the revolving door and all these things.
1: Yeah.
0: And

0: if locking people up indeterminately made you safer, then California would be the safest place in the world.
1: Exactly.
0: And it's not.
1: It's not. No, not even close.
0: Not even close.
1: We know what California's right? like.
0: It's a nightmare. So it's that balance between understanding prosecutorial discretion, understanding the judiciary's discretion as well. And then you even look at Justice Frazier. Justice Frazier was a Crown prosecutor for his career before he became a King's Bench Justice. Mm-hmm. So for him to accept this deal, obviously there was something there that this deal needed to be accepted.
1: What about that relationship that you talk about? Because the chief has talked before about how he needs to repair the relationship between Crown prosecutors and the police force, and there's some adversarial thing. This doesn't help that. Clearly, how does that relationship work, and how does the EPS coming out and saying, okay, if you do this, and if you don't, we will, that can't be helpful, right? Like, and do they need to walk in lockstep? I don't know, like, is that a team? Like, how does that work?
0: They need to be separate. And they need to allow each other to make the decisions. The Crown needs to let the police do their job.
1: Yeah.
0: And then the police bring that case, the best case they can, if they have reasonable and probable grounds to believe someone committed an offense, to that Crown prosecutor. And that Crown prosecutor's then the role is to prosecute it.
1: If they want, that's the thing, right?
0: If they believe that there's a reasonable likelihood of conviction. And then if they believe they can prove it beyond a reasonable doubt. So there's two thresholds there. There's a threshold of reasonable probable grounds that the police have to meet, and the threshold beyond a reasonable doubt that the Crown has to meet in court to get a conviction.
1: Right.
0: And there's times where, and I can think of a specific case in my head, where we charged and the Crown said no because they didn't have a reasonable likelihood of conviction. And I can tell you right now, I was frustrated about that.
1: Oh, I get it. Yeah.
0: That being said, I'm also aware that they were doing their job. And I didn't bring them, and we didn't have as much evidence as we potentially needed for a conviction. And when you take a step back and you start looking at these things, again, taking the emotion out of it, and it's incredibly hard to take emotion out of the death of an 8-year-old girl.
1: Oh, and the back, like, you know, and the fact that she had suffered repeated injuries throughout the course of her life, like, it's awful, Dan. It's almost impossible to take the... These people need to be punished. I think that's what it comes down to, right?
0: 100%. And that's our mindset. And I understand that mindset. But at the same time, I also understand the necessity for the separation of the Crown and the police. Because if you don't have that separation, that's where innocent people go to jail.
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2: Charles Lemem is an economic and policy professional with more than two decades of experience as a think tank scholar, and he was writing about this recently, and you can read his piece at thehub.ca, and it's about how Carney is really focusing on industrial policy, and that might not deliver the right bang for the buck, if any. Charles, thanks for joining us today. I appreciate your time.
3: No, it's my pleasure. Thanks for having me.
2: So, like I say, the Prime Minister has launched any number of initiatives, you know, defense and housing and AI and all of these things that he promises will turn this country into the economic superpower he's promised he can make it into. Like I say, a lot of it based on industrial policy. I mean, what does that mean to start? How do we characterize sort of the approach that he's taking here as in it is industrial policy?
3: Yeah, so industrial policy is, it's a bit of an old playbook that's back in vogue right now. It's where governments will choose a certain sector or set of firms to direct capital and support, and then they'll put public money against it. In the case of Canada right now, that is debt finance public money. But if you think about the various areas that they've contemplated in the past, whether that's the auto sector, think of the recent battery plant that kind of went sideways. Yep. That the governments were thinking about. You think of the aviation industry. So this is a bit of an old thing that's now picked up a lot of steam. And to be frank, there's so many of these new funds and strategies that the Carney government has put in place. All of them, there are so many different names, so many different funds, but at the heart of it, it's all about the government selecting which firms and sectors will get debt finance public support, and then they're going to bet big, and they bet big on a number of these sectors.
2: And like you say, this is kind of in vogue, trendy. I mean, it's not just Canada, right? We're seeing this in other places too?
3: Yeah, we're seeing it around the world, and so just because it's popular doesn't make it the right thing to do. I mean, some of it is understandable, and I want to separate the fact that Canada does need to build up its defense sector. There's no question about that. We do need to meet our NATO targets, but this idea that we're going to use those funds to like goose our industrial economy, I think is a bit misplaced, and the evidence would suggest that is in fact true. Look, my argument is that it's not that we don't need to spend money in some of these critical areas like defense. It's about what's the right way to drive economic growth, and the track record in Canada isn't a positive one when it comes to, you know, the government picking the winners and the losers. Really, what works and what the international evidence shows is most effective if you want to raise our productivity, if you want to raise economic growth, if you want to drive people's living standards forward, you really got to fix those structural policies that affect all firms, that affect all individuals. Things like a more competitive tax system, cutting unnecessary regulation, opening up new markets. Those are the things that work. The government selective process has a really shaky track record, and we can kind of get into some of this new research that the International Monetary Fund has produced that provides support, that structural reforms are better than the industrial policy that we've discussed.
2: And this is something that the Prime Minister has talked about as well, right? In terms of we're going to focus on these things that you mentioned, the regulatory framework, we're going to unlock, but we haven't seen as much emphasis on that as we do the industrial policy. I mean, those things, like you say, were also promised, but I haven't seen the follow through there. Have you?
3: So I'm going to take a bit of a different view on this. I know that we've heard the Prime Minister talk about, moving projects faster, and he's kind of talked around the issue of regulatory reform. But in practice, I don't think this is the type of regulatory reform or tax reform that I'm talking about and that the evidence suggests works. Take the major projects office, for example. Effectively, this is a new initiative from the Carney government that has said, we are going to choose which projects go through Canada's regulatory maze faster than the others. They acknowledge

0: knowledge, both him, his cabinet minister, Dominic LeBlanc, have both been on record saying that we have a regulatory problem. It's too expensive. Projects get delayed. We're going to try to move them forward through this initiative. But it's an initiative that the government is selecting which projects move forward on. And it is a very handpicked, selective approach. Similarly, back in the fall of 2025, in the government's first budget, they put forward a series of tax measures, effectively a continuation of what the Trudeau government had done. They renamed it. And again, there, it's a very selective type of tax policy that targets, the government's favorite sectors, whether it's manufacturing, clean energy, et cetera. What actually works isn't those selective initiatives that the Carney government is pursuing. It's just writ large. Make the rules level for all firms, make them predictable, make them permanent, and allow firms to make investment decisions, talent decisions, not the government, because again, the evidence suggests that this is just not the way to drive long-term economic growth.
1: In some ways, you take a look at, we talk about the defense policy and the planning that Carney has for that. We're going to do things differently. We're not going to spend 3/4 of our dollars in the United States anymore. We don't even really have an industry to replace that, right? And we have a need within our defense industry that, as you mentioned before, in some ways, okay, great job creation and building industry is fantastic, but you've still got to deal with the necessity that exists and what is realistic in meeting it, right? It overlooks that in some ways, doesn't it?
0: Yeah, so there's two things here. One is we have fallen behind on national defense. Our equipment's outdated. We don't have enough people. We've done some kind of, we've had interesting decisions on the international stage, let's say that, over the last 10 years. So we have a lot of work to do. And I I don't want to dismiss how important that is, because it is important. But with the Carney government, what they're saying is that we're going to have so-called dual-use technology or dual-use purpose defense spending. What that means is we're going to build up the things that we need that we've neglected as a country for so many years, but we're also going to make it an industrial powerhouse or an industrial driver. Now, that's where the argument falters, because the evidence of just isn't there. And when you look at countries that have had success with their industrial, with their national defense sectors driving the economy forward, it's ones that have already had strong defense sectors to begin with. So you take the United States, for example, you take Israel. We're not in that space. We don't have that kind of an industrial makeup here in Canada. So the idea that Ottawa is going to conjure up from scratch these kind of mature venture ecosystems and we're going to commercialize all these spillovers from this defense industrial strategy isn't really anchored to any evidence. And, that IMF research that I mentioned earlier from the International Monetary Fund, they looked at thousands of cases around the world to see if governments can effectively kickstart these sectors from new, which is what we're talking about in national defense. And they don't do it. They can't do it. They looked at 52,000 interventions across 75 countries over almost a 20-year period. And the evidence shows that to the extent that any industrial policy works, even if it's temporary, it's in sectors that a country has a comparative advantage in all. And so, defense is just doesn't fit that bill. We need to be mindful of again, what the evidence says when it comes to these big spending initiatives. We're talking multi-billions of dollars that the Carney government is putting on the table and claiming that it's going to help drive our economy forward. So we need to be mindful of what the evidence says.
1: Yeah, exactly. And like you say, sometimes you see a short-term boost, right? I mean, and we've seen that, but it's artificial and it doesn't build to, like you say, we could do so much more with systemic structural changes that, frankly, people have been clamoring for a good long while, Charles. It's not new.
0: Yeah. Yeah, so those structural reforms in that research from the IMF, they're 5 times more effective than any of these kind of selective measures. And yeah, so these are pretty big numbers. So I think what we need to be thinking about here in Canada, and it's not just, you know, not just federally, but I think provincially as well. We need to think about those structural reforms that, that will make Canada a more attractive place to invest, to work, to attract talent. And, you know, we've got a lot of work to do. Our tax system just isn't there. It's very, let's say, an impediment to talent attraction, to

0: it almost encourages a brain drain abroad. We don't have the type of investment incentives that other countries have. Our corporate tax rate is no longer as competitive as it used to be. And if you look at a number of different international comparisons of our red tape or our regulatory burden, we are off the charts high here in Canada. So we need to work on those things, and that's a combination of federal and provincial efforts. I mean, look, just let's take the interprovincial trade barriers as one example, mm-hmm, where mm-hmm. we had some momentum, and you know, it's closing off markets internally. You know, we're worried about tariffs, and rightfully so. But look, do a lot of work here domestically by fixing our own economy and making sure that we have the right incentives that will encourage talent, encourage investment, encourage competition, and get rid of all that red tape that's holding our economy back.
1: Yeah, makes perfect sense.
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0: This is Global News. I'm Zach Ferguson. It is 16 degrees at noon here in Calgary with some mostly cloudy skies. We do have a thunderstorm watch right now over our city, but we'll have more on that coming up in weather. But first, city police are looking for information following a shooting involving two vehicles in the northeast community of Marlborough Thursday night. Officers say around 9:25 p.m. near the 200 block of Maitland Crescent, occupants of a white 2010 Mazda 3 and a black Nissan Murano were driving when a person in the Nissan pointed a firearm at the other vehicle. Then around the 5600 block of Madigan Drive, the person in the SUV fired shots, striking the Nissan three times before turning northbound. No injuries have been reported. Anyone with dash cam footage of the incident is being asked to contact police. A federal intervention is being urged as Alberta's healthcare debate intensifies. Opposition leader Ned Nenshi says he has written a letter to Prime Minister Mark Carney about Alberta's transition to a dual public-private system, and he's waiting for an answer.
1: We would like a statement from the federal government that, in fact, the dual practice system does violate the Canada Health Act and that the Canada Health Transfer will be cut dollar for dollar for every dollar spent in the private healthcare system. And then the ball is in Premier Smith's court.
0: Nenshi says questions remain unanswered about the ratio of public to private healthcare surgeries and how costs will be distributed between the two systems. Iran says it is once again closing the Strait of Hormuz. This comes just days after it reopened in the wake of that deal between the U.S. and Iran. Iranian state TV saying the military has issued an order to shut down the waterway in response to Israel's continued strikes in Lebanon. Meanwhile, Iran says it is sending a delegation to Switzerland for talks with the U.S. and U.S. Representatives Steve Witkoff and Jared Kushner are said to be in Switzerland for the talks. And the driver of an SUV involved in a Southern Ontario crash that killed five young siblings has died in hospital from his injuries.
2: The Brampton man was the lone person in the SUV when it collided northwest of Kitchener last week with a passenger van carrying 10 people, including a family from Elmira. In a news release Saturday, Ontario Provincial Police said the 42-year-old driver died in hospital on Tuesday. Four girls and one boy between the ages of 4 and 12 died in the June 12th crash. Investigators say an infant, the child's parents, and two older adults suffered injuries ranging from minor to serious. Don Mitchell, The Canadian Press.
0: Moving into sports, the Calgary Stampeders are ready to hit the field at McMahon Stadium this evening, hosting the Saskatchewan Roughriders. Catch the game live right here at 5 on QR Calgary. And on the football side of things, Kone is back with his Canadian teammates for the first time since a bad tackle in the second half of Thursday's 6-0 win over Qatar at the World Cup.
2: Ismail Kone is back with his Canadian teammates for the first time since a bad tackle in the second half of Thursday's 6-0 win over Qatar at the World Cup. Canada Soccer released a heartwarming video Saturday morning showing Kone returning to the team hotel after undergoing surgery to repair his broken leg. With a cast on his left leg, Kone exited a van on crutches as teammates clapped, cheered, and chanted Ismail. The 24-year-old from Montreal was stretchered off the field and underwent surgery Thursday night. Canada Soccer said yesterday the operation was successful and that Kone is expected to make a full recovery, though he will miss the remainder of the tournament. Canada can secure first place in Group B Wednesday with a win or draw against Switzerland at Vancouver's BC Place Stadium. Don Mitchell, The Canadian Press.
0: Moving into Global News Sky Tracker weather, we have a severe thunderstorm watch right now. Conditions are favorable for the development of severe thunderstorms this evening, and they may be capable of producing some strong wind gusts, large hail, and heavy rain. And looking at the forecast, we are going to get up to a high of 19 with those showers. Tonight, dropping down to an overnight low of 9, a 60% chance of showers and a risk of thunderstorms. Tomorrow, another 60% chance of showers and a risk of thunderstorms. Monday, up to a high of 15 with that chance of showers. Right now, though, in Calgary, sitting at 16 degrees. Breaking news when it happens. Our next scheduled newscast will be at 1. I'm Zach Ferguson.
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4: Lifestyle matters. It's more than money. The show that helps you plan, protect, and enjoy your retirement. I'm Faisal Carmelli, and here is Leanna Wojcik. Leanna, welcome to the show.
5: Happy Saturday, Faisal.
4: Happy Saturday. Mm-hmm. We have a great show today. We're going to learn about a whole bunch of things from transitioning to retirement, mm-hmm. or how some people call it Life 3.0. Mm-hmm. We're going to have some great conversation about the whole thing that came out in the Globe and Mail. And we you and I talked about this before the weekend started. There is the prediction markets that are coming out. Mm-hmm. And for those who don't know about what I'm referring to is, you can literally bet on economics, weather, political outcomes, very popular in the U.S. and other parts of the world, now come into Canada shortly.
5: Well, increasingly coming to Canada, they're already available in certain areas. There are certain things that you can place these bets on in a prediction market, but it's not as wide-ranging as we used to, as we've seen in the U.S.
4: And of course, anything interesting, new, and fun that comes out, people are wondering, how does this fit into my retirement portfolio? Should I even bother with something like this? So let's start talking about first. In a lot of these articles, they use the word investment. They use the word, I'm going to invest in a prediction.
5: And technically, that is the right word for it.
4: Is it?
5: Technically, they're regulated as investments, not as gambling.
4: Yeah, but is it investing?
5: I mean, in the spirit of it, probably not, honestly. But
4: really, is it when you're placing a bet on an outcome to happen? And let's not even talk about what they call the poly market, which is all these different events, event driven and so forth. Let's even talk about derivatives in the market, which we call options. You are taking a bet. You're paying a fee for an outcome to happen in the future. Potentially.
5: Yes.
4: And that's an investment?
5: Well, would you say that options are then not an investment? You'd call that gambling?
4: I'd call that speculation or hedging, depending on how you use it.
5: Okay.
4: Hedging is not investing. Hedging is reducing risk.
5: Right.
4: Investing is for the ability to make profit. That's my definition.
5: Interesting. That's a different definition than I think most people would look at it, because a lot of people would look at the stock market in general and say, that's just gambling.
4: Okay, so let's use the word. We've had clients come to us and say, you know, Leanna, I'm gonna keep my home because it's a good investment. Are they predicting on some kind of future outcome?
5: Yes, they are.
4: Just the growth of the value of their portfolio, which is that house. They're not predicting anything else.
5: No, they're predicting that hopefully the value of their home will grow. They're taking a speculative position that the value of their home will grow over time.
4: Interesting. This is where it's going to get very, very interesting in the retirement world. Do we think that average

0: Canadians should, as they go through retirement, start betting, you'll use the word investing, on outcomes.
1: Mm-hmm. I mean, it's an interesting choice. It's an interesting way of looking at it. It's an interesting, I wouldn't call it necessarily a something that can be as predictable or as, you know, there is definitely a gambling element to it, but there's also a gambling element to some other areas of investing. There are people who, you know, they keep a small account aside to just, you know, take their positions on picks that they think are going to do well, but it is play money, and there's some element of that is quite similar to a prediction market. This junior unknown company, I kind of like the idea behind it. I'm going to take a speculative bet on it with, you know, some small amount of my capital. That to me is a very similar position as it is for something that's like a prediction market, where you're looking at it and going, I'm going to use a small amount of my capital to take a position that tomorrow is going to be sunny.
0: So when there's, this is so interesting. You and I had some great conversations about this stuff. If the outcome that could be a win or a loss, you make money or you lose all of it, to me is not investing.
1: Okay.
0: That's speculative gambling.
1: Fair enough.
0: Spin the roulette wheel. I'm putting my money that at the end of this spin, it's going to be that number, 36. Mm-hmm. Either I win or I lose. I don't get a negative return. If I invest in a company, the chances of it to go to zero is what I'm not hoping for it. Mm-hmm. But there's a negative return that could still happen. Mm-hmm. There can be a positive return, which is what we're all investing for. Mm-hmm. But there's a negative return. I don't go from 100 cents on the dollar to zero in one spot.
1: Fair.
0: Now, when you're talking about junior companies or startups or what have you, IPOs, could they go to zero? Yeah. Do many publicly traded companies and private corporations go to zero? Yeah. But it doesn't go from 100 cents on the dollar to zero immediately.
1: On one go. You know, event happening.
0: There's a negative return along the way.
1: Right.
0: And we can think of any bankrupt company in public history. Mm-hmm. They didn't go to zero, rarely. They go to zero immediately.
1: Right.
0: They went to zero over time. Mm-hmm. You don't have that in the poly markets. Mm-hmm. You don't have that in the derivative markets, generally speaking.
1: Yeah.
0: So I think that's speculative. That's gambling.
1: Yeah. I think it's a definitional issue, and a definitional difference between how people see investing in the market. I think what you're trying to define there is a difference between strategic decision making that doesn't have a, you know, binary answer, an ability to actually build out a portfolio for strategy and actually make, let's say, informed decisions about what you're looking for as an outcome, versus a binary yes or no, the outcome of this thing will give me the outcome of this will give me a certain financial outcome.
0: Do you think it should be in people's retirement portfolios?
1: No, I do not.
0: I think we're getting into a spot where the speculative side is so easy to make money. You can bet as little as a dollar. Mm-hmm. And what's been interesting in the U.S., there's already been some research done that most people lose $2 on average when it comes to betting in the poly markets. Mm-hmm. It's the same thing I say about trading. The chances of actually making profit consistently over time through your retirement in trading is remote. Mm-hmm. It's small, as it will be in the poly market. And so I caution individuals that if this is going to be a piece, and I'm not concerned about the people who are already retired and, you know, doing the fun stuff that our next guest is going to be talking about.
1: Right. Exactly. Right.
0: What I'm concerned about is the younger individual who says, I don't need to buy blue chip stock when I can just bet

0: Exactly. Right?
1: What I'm concerned about is the younger individual who says, I don't need to buy blue chip stock when I can just bet if Carney's going to jump three times at the World Cup or four times at the World Cup.
0: Mm-hmm. Yep.
1: Or the S&P 500 may go up today or may go down today.
0: Yep.
1: Because you can bet on those outcomes.
0: Mm-hmm.
1: And they call that, that's their portfolio.
0: Yep.
1: I'm investing in the market. No, you're investing on, if you count a double jump or not for Carney.
0: You're speculating on a particular outcome that is binary.
1: And that can be disastrous.
0: Yes.
1: And that goes back on the backs of the people who have to take care of them, either family or the taxpayer. Mm-hmm. So we think we need to regulate this and call it what it is.
0: Yeah.
1: Call it speculative and playment.
0: Yeah.
1: Put in the same category as betting on, will the Calgary Flames win the Stanley Cup, and call it a day.
0: Mm-hmm. Yeah, and I think that you said it's easy. People think it's easy to make money in on a market like that, but you know, we always say it's easy to make money. If it looks like it's easy to make money, it's also easy to lose money 100%. On the same thing. So that's definitely an area that you want to think about maybe a little bit differently than your traditional stock or bond investing portfolio.
1: Okay, so we've had a good agree to disagree on definitions. We both agree that there should be very caution. A big caution when entering this as part of a retirement portfolio. But we want to also give people the opportunity to see how to protect their retirement, how to have the lifestyle they want through retirement, and get the cash flow that you're looking for in a presentation that we're doing at our upcoming seminar. Leanna, when is that?
0: Right. It requires planning in order to do those things. So join us for our next seminar on Tuesday, July 14th at 7 p.m. We're at the Silver Springs Golf and Country Club, and we'd love to see you there. 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
5: Welcome back to QR Calgary and More Than Money. And Leanna, I love the stories of people who have their working life, and then after them, when they retire, they call it like, I don't know, life 3.0, which I think is a cool phrase. Mm-hmm. Now, it's not my phrase. We didn't think of this. Our guest thought about life 3.0. Mm-hmm. So I'm so interested about what got to that name, that title. Mm-hmm. And how does someone who's worked 40 years in one industry end up starting and going into a completely different industry? Like, this is such a cool story. I'm looking forward to it. We've got a great guest today.
6: That's right. We're joined today by Ad Malcolm, who is the founder of Therme 11, which is a new outdoor-only spa here in Calgary that just opened its doors, amongst other ventures. But also, he's going to tell us a little bit about what retirement looks like and his idea of life 3.0. So, Ed, thank you so much for joining us today. Welcome to the show.
7: Thanks for having me.
5: Okay, let's just jump right into my question off the get-go. 40 years in the oil and gas industry, Ed, and then you label off right after that, life 3.0. What does life 3.0 actually mean?
7: Well, it's interesting, Faisal, that when I was nearing retirement, I never liked the term retirement. It always sounded kind of finite, so I was using the word transition, you know, transitioning from a work career into the next phase of my life. And then just before I was retiring, a buddy of mine said, transition what Bruce Jenner did, like it can have a different connotation to people. So I said, yeah, that's interesting. Maybe I should come up with a different term for it. And I went to bed that night and woke up and I realized that the first phase of your life is when you go to school. So life 1.0, the second phase is when your working career happens and raising a family and whatnot, life 2.0. And I decided to name the third phase, where you've got a blank landscape to do whatever you want, as life 3.0. That's how it came about.
5: I would have never thought about putting 1.0 as your school years and 2.0 as your career years. Mm-hmm. I would have just gone 2.0 is life, 2.0 would be your retirement. So I love it, Ed. Mm-hmm. I love it how you brought that in.
6: Yeah, that's it's a cool way of labeling it and thinking about it for sure. So how does actual retirement differ from what you were expecting heading into this life 3.0 segment? Because I assume you had some expectations out of it, and did it look like what you were hoping for it to?
7: Yeah, it's interesting, Leanne. I got into a lot of things while I was working. I can say that now because my bosses aren't managing me anymore. But I had a number of investments and things I was involved with prior to retirement. So part of that was just general interest in so many different business segments and so many interesting people. So when I went into retirement, I was just able to evolve and to spend a little bit more time on some of those things. And I'd studied countless people who have gone into life 3.0 and, you know, realized those that were successful and those that weren't. And so it wasn't really that much of a transition as much as it is for a lot of people who actually end up going back to work or back into part-time jobs. You know, there's just so many interesting things to explore in this world that it shocks me when people are bored making that transition from a working career into the next phase of their life.
5: So Ed, you've met, spoken, worked with many people who are in their version of life 3.0. When you look at what they're experiencing, or from your lens, maybe what you might have experienced at points in time, where didn't it work? Like, what was it where the expectation didn't meet what you were wanting?
7: Are you specifically referring to myself here, Faisal?
5: Either or,
7: yeah. Well, I think a lot of people go into that third phase of their life and They assume they're going to lie on a beach or just get up and have coffee with friends and play a round of golf. And as one buddy described, he said, you know, there's 24 hours in a day and you spend 8 hours a day sleeping. That's still 16 hours a day to fill. And it's a lot of time for those that don't have a plan or a purpose in life. You know, fortunately for me, I have a very large social network. Having grown up in Calgary, our family's actually been in Calgary since 1912. So we're well-versed in the community here and well-settled in the community. So I've had lots of interests, whereas, you know, other people don't. A lot of people do pick it up pretty quickly. They, you know, get involved with different groups that they didn't expect to. Like I have a lot of people that join my hiking group, and people have their golf groups, and people travel more, obviously, which helps fill the time.
5: Which I think is interesting because, first of all, 8 hours of sleep. So congratulations to the guy who gets 8 hours of sleep. But you've done a lot of traveling, and I've been one of the followers of you on social media, and you post different places around the world. Over 40 countries, if I got that right, Ed?
7: Actually 52 countries.
5: 52 countries. That's a lot of countries. What's on the list for the outstanding one?
7: Well, that's a great question, Faisal. I'd love to get to Southeast Asia. It's been high on my list for a long time. My wife isn't as keen on that, but it'll probably happen. You know, I think going back to some countries that we've been to, but maybe want to explore a little bit further. Some of the European countries, Italy, we enjoy. I've been there a number of times. I've been to Spain briefly on business, but would like to get back there on vacation. You know, I've done a lot of South America. Haven't done Chile, which is one that I've always wanted to get to. I've done a fair amount of Africa. I'm involved with a charity in Central Africa. All these countries are, and continents for that matter, are very different. And it's just so much fun to meet people and realize how much we're the same, but yet at the end of the day, different. And, you know, so many of these people from these countries have emigrated into Canada and into Calgary in particular with the, you know, the oil industry that we've had over the last 40, 50 years. So it really gives you an appreciation for what these people have gone through to end up in this great country and great city that we live in.
5: Definitely.
6: Yeah. And I mean, I can imagine all of that travel has shaped sort of your worldview and maybe changed your idea of what opportunities were available to you or changed what you're thinking of, how you're thinking of spending your time. So can you tell us a little bit about how that travel experience has impacted you over your lifetime?
7: Yeah. You know, you see these people in these other countries and what they go through just to survive day to day. And you know, a lot of these people have never traveled more than 20, 40 kilometers outside of the region they're in. And, you know, with the internet these days, they obviously have a little better idea of what's going on because it seems every person in the world carries a phone, but it really does shape you for the appreciation of being born into the country we are. And, you know, in particular in a city like Calgary with the opportunities we've had here. And, you know, it's kind of shocking when people struggle to get through life and not enjoy it with everything that this city has to offer, the people, the employment, the restaurants, you know, the outdoors around Canmore where I have a place and out in Kelowna and other places. You know, there's a lot of beautiful places in the world and I love the scenery in all of them. But I'm not sure if you can beat the Rocky Mountains in Canada at the end of the day. So we're so fortunate to live where we do.
5: Amen to that. You know, when you talk about life 3.0, people will go and travel 52 countries. That's good enough. That's a good 3.0. Some people would say, you know what? I'm going to work on some charities and travel. That's a good 3.0. Not you, Ed. You went even further. You basically did a blog and publicly posted called The Edventure. I can kind of guess, but how did you get that name? And what made you decide to publicly start posting a blog about your adventures?
7: Well, the way the name came about, it's funny with a group of people from Calgary and Canmore that we mountain biked with and skied with and hiked with. We were mountain biking from Goat Creek down to Banff. And just before we got to the Banff golf courses, one of the girls turned to me and said, you know, you should call this the Adventure Group. And I go, oh, yeah, that's a cool name. And I tried to incorporate it at the time. My lawyer said it was taken. So I was trying to figure out derivations of that. About a year later, I checked back with him again. He says, oh, I don't know what I was seeing. It's available. So we incorporated the name as my business. It's in my email. Decided to use it for my blog. And, you know, the blog has been the most fun thing that I've done in my transition here into life 3.0. And it started because I'd have people all the time ask me about a certain hiking trail. And I thought, instead of regurgitating this, why don't I just summarize it in a blog and point form blog? And it's been surprisingly helpful to people. You know, I don't write long paragraph type things that some people would think, but, you know, people prefer that where they can just go on there and find out every information they need about a particular trail. Because when I go to hike a new trail, I have to go to 5 or 10 different blogs to figure out all the different information.
5: It's fantastic. I love it. I love all your posts on social media, the blog, and all 3.0. Now, stick around, Ed, because I think your 3.0 is not done yet. There's an interesting next part to your 3.0. We want to definitely discuss this new spa and the business that you're starting as an entrepreneur. Very cool stuff. So we definitely want to talk about that. So hang on for a bit. You know, people want to have a fulfilled life, a 3.0. And we talk about how to make sure you're financially ready for that 3.0. Leanna, when's our upcoming seminar for that?
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9: Welcome back to QR Calgary and More Than Money. We've been talking to Ed Malcolm. He's an entrepreneur. Retiree, life 3.0 is what he calls it. 40 years in the oil and gas industry, moved into a whole bunch of traveling, blogging, now entrepreneur of this cool, cool, pun intended, spa, outdoor spa. Mm-hmm. Leanne, are you a spa person?
10: I am a spa person.
9: You're a spa person.
10: I do enjoy a good spa.
9: Yeah. And you've traveled around the world and you've gone to different spas.
10: Yeah.
9: Indoor, outdoor, what do you prefer?
10: Really depends on what it is and where you're at, but outdoor can be a very, very cool experience.
9: Yeah. And something that we have started to see become more popular in this province, especially, mm-hmm. A lot of people are seeking the demand for an outdoor spa. Mm-hmm. And I guess when you're living your life of retirement, which he calls life 3.0, mm-hmm. you have an opportunity to fill the big opportunity out there. Ed Malcolm, welcome back to the show.
11: Thank you.
9: Okay, Life 3.0 got you to start up a outdoor spa. Give us an overview of what Therma 11 is.
11: Therma 11 is Calgary's first outdoor

0: outdoor hydrotherapy spa. And my business partner came to me a few years ago after visiting a place called The Cave out in Cochrane and said, you know, it would be great to do something like this in Calgary. There isn't many of these around. And interestingly enough, since we started looking at it about 3 years ago and started the project formally 2 years ago, there's been more than 10 of them pop up around Calgary. So it is a huge trend here, which is great. All of them are indoor. They've all done a fantastic job. I've been to most of them. But, you know, I'm glad that we stuck to our guns and created an outdoor spa. And it's very unique. It has a private area that has a sauna, a cold plunge, hot plunge, and a sitting area. And as well, we have a one-of-a-kind in the world, we believe, what we call the Therme heated rock lounger. And then in the social area, we have a whole bunch of amenities, and some of which are unique to the Calgary hydrotherapy scene in terms of an experiential shower, cup saunas, hot pool, cold pool. But we also have a hammam heated room with a heated bed and a number of relaxation areas, as well as an exfoliation room. So
1: that sounds like a fabulous experience there. I'm curious, Ed, what actually took you into sort of the wellness world, and what inspired you to take a look at some opportunities like this?
0: Well, it started a long, long time ago. If you go way back to when I was in my late teens and had a bit of a skin issue, and one of my older brothers, who's a good friend of Dave Popowich's, kind of coached me on nutrition and health, and my skin cleared up in 30 days. And I've just sort of followed my brother's lead through my life. We often joke that he researches 100 ideas and distills them down into the 10 good ideas that the rest of us can use. So in life 3.0, you know, I'm trying to focus on things that are wellness oriented, because that's my passion. The hydrotherapy spa fits right into that, being a unique thing that at the time we were looking at it, there wasn't hardly any of them around. Obviously there's a lot of them now, but, you know, it's fun to be involved in ventures that are unique and, you know, help out the population in general.
2: Which then comes to the question of the name of the business, Therme 11. Tell me, how did that name come up? What does it really mean?
0: Yeah, great question, Faisal. We'd come up with a name called Habitat that we were going to use. And then just before we were getting going on construction, we found out one in Langley, BC had opened up with the same name. So that was pretty disappointing, especially to my business partner. And so we thought, you know, we're spiritual people. What if we come up with a name? Because we didn't want to necessarily use a Nordic name. You know, a lot of people are going in that direction. We wanted to be unique. So we looked at a bunch of different numbers. And, you know, 11 was one that resonated with us on many, many different counts. If you add up our address, it adds up to 11. My favorite number's always been 11 because of a hockey player named Gilbert Parole, Buffalo Sabres. And it was just bizarre how many other things, places that the number 11 popped up. And, you know, it has a few different spiritual meanings to it that I won't get into here, as every number does. But that's how we came up with it.
2: That's so cool.
1: That's a really interesting kind of path to taking to that.
2: Yeah, that's so cool. You know, Ed, I want to ask the question about going into this entrepreneurial journey. A lot of people have great ideas, and that's where they stop. Just an idea. You're executing this great idea. For those who are still sitting on a good idea or a great idea, what would you give them as an advice to how to take it out of an idea and into action, especially when they're in retirement or, as you call it, life 3.0?
0: It's a fantastic million-dollar question, $1 million in many different ways, but you know, so many people, you hit the nail on the head, Faisal. All kinds of people have great ideas. And I've gone into many business ventures with incredibly bright people, incredibly well-financed, incredibly well-researched. And sometimes they still don't work. So you can do all the preparation in the world. And I wish I'd figured out the magic solution. But the advice I would give is that, you know, talk to as many people as you can, as many resident experts, people in the business, and just find out what sort of time commitment does it take? What sort of resources, you know, do you need business partners? There's pros and cons of bringing in a bunch of business partners and, you know, and advisors, but really it comes down to doing as much homework as you can. And, you know, Therme 11 has been way more involved than I anticipated. And, you know, unfortunately taken away time from family and friends that I need to get back now that we're opening here. So,
2: Ed, sorry for cutting you off, Ed, but you know, you talk about doing the research, having the connections, contacting people. When you were describing that, one thing that went through my mind is paralysis by analysis. A lot of people will get to

0: idea format. Then they'll get into, let's start talking to people and doing the research. And they just spin their wheels at that spot. So there was something that you either have, Ed, or you can get, you've experienced, that gets you from the spinning the wheels of analysis into actual action, getting out there and shovels in the ground, or let's do this and let's commit our capital, or let's build this business, let's start marketing, let's, you know, all the activities required to start off on a business. What was that? What was that jump? What would you say that people need to have to go from analysis to say, now you need to do, you know?
1: Yeah, I love that question, Faisal, because I'm not a paralysis by analysis guy. I like to do a certain amount of research, but ultimately for me, you know, and there is science behind this, not everybody would believe it, it comes down to gut feel. You know, does this feel like something that I would have the passion to push through to the end and enjoy doing? You know, that's the beauty of Life 3.0. You can kind of pick and choose the things you want to do and what feels right. But so it really, really comes down to do some analysis, but don't get caught in the weeds, to your point. You know, if it feels right and you've done enough homework, then, you know, take off the shackles and get after it.
2: Yeah, because Therme 11 is not your first venture that you've started in the, in your Life 3.0 phase. Can you tell us a little bit about your journey from kind of the, let's call it, retirement date, the transition from Life 2.0 to Life 3.0, and the sort of different things that you've been involved in along the way?
1: Yeah, a lot of them, Leanne, were before that and then kind of carried through to that. You know, things all the way from investing in one of my brother's thoroughbred racehorses to opening a winery with a business partner, Meadow Vista Honey Wines out in Kelowna, being involved in the Black Hills Winery in Oliver area of BC, a swing jacket that we had Peter Jacobson as our spokesperson, where it's a jacket you put on that forces you to swing in the correct swing plane. So yeah, I've on and on and on. I've been in a number of them, and you know, I really admire somebody who is successful because they've all had many, many challenges along the way. And sometimes I think I've learned a lot, and other times I think I haven't learned anything. So,
0: you know, Leanne, I tried on the jacket. You know what was told to me after I put on that jacket? Mm-hmm. Try a different sport. So it was. So now, when you talk about the entrepreneurial journey going into this. Give me three pieces of advice you would give people who are in Life 3.0 or retirement, whichever one you want to call it, that they need to do to be ready for the entrepreneurship world in Life 3.0. Three pieces of advice. Ed, fire away.
1: I think it comes down to the first thing I would say is, you know, take your time. Don't jump right into things. None of these ventures I've got into, you know, happened overnight. So take your time. You know, make sure that if you're getting involved financially, that you have the proper financial resources to support it. The last thing you want to do is retire with a good plan in place from your friends at CIBC and then find out you've squandered it all away in a venture that cost you two or three times what you expected. And then, you know, as I mentioned earlier, sit down with people who have good entrepreneurial experience and ask them what the pros and cons are of doing it. You know, even after that, with Therme 11, you know, it's taken on a life of its own and ended up being a lot more time and resources than I expected. So no matter how much research you do and how many ventures you've been involved with, there's always things that that surprise you.
0: Hey, I want to thank you for joining us today.
1: Thanks for having me.
0: More and more men are disconnected in this world. We're going to talk about how to solve that big problem. You've joined us on QR Calgary and More Than Money.
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0: Welcome back to QR Calgary and More Than Money. And Leanna, this is Seniors Awareness Loneliness Week.
1: Yeah.
0: Loneliness and isolation really impact people as they age.
1: Mm-hmm.
0: What we're finding in the data is that men are exposed to this differently than women are.
1: Mm-hmm.
0: In your experience with clients, family, where have you seen the difference between what men go through and what women go through?
1: Mm-hmm. And I mean, I'll preface this with a generalization, but lots of times we see couples come to us and, you know, between a husband and wife couple, the wife says, I've got lots of plans. I've got friends I'm going to do things with. I know what I'm going to do for my retirement. And more I hear men say to me, I don't know what I'm going to do with my time. I don't know what I'm going to fill my days with. I'm scared to actually retire, even though
0: you use that word with you,
1: because they may be financially fine.
0: Yeah.
1: But what am I going to do? So they actually are delaying their own retirement because that kind of, let's say, call it the cliff edge of the end of their working career
0: right.
1: is approaching them so quickly. And it was so interesting with, like, we just had a conversation with Ed Malcolm, who kind of approached that cliff edge in a

0: different way. You know, he had other business ventures going on and other things that he's doing in a strong social network. But for people who don't have that set up or don't aren't ready for those sorts of things, they look at this and go, oh my God, what am I going to do? And then they retire and they don't have things to do. So then they're looking for, should I pick up more work? Should I do something else? Because their social network and a lot of their identity is attached to their job.
1: Bingo. That's the one. So we have a client that I was speaking to this week who's not so happy.
0: Mm-hmm.
1: And not so happy because it's left work. Like, being a consultant, done. And he's like, four-letter word, Faisal. This is not fun.
0: Mm-hmm.
1: And his entire 40 years, his social network was at work.
0: Mm-hmm.
1: And so those people have moved on. They're not at the office. They're not calling him up and saying, let's chat and come downtown and have a coffee with us. It's like, oh, you're retired. You're done. Mm-hmm. You're out.
0: Mm-hmm.
1: And there's no alumni.
0: Mm-hmm.
1: Which is interesting.
0: Well, or not that meet or gather on a regular basis on that front. And there are even some people who retire and then they come down to see us at our offices and then they go for lunch with the people who are still in the office because that was such a big part of their social network.
1: Their routine.
0: Right? Yeah. And think about the fact that, like, if you spend 40 plus hours a week with the same people every single week, that those are largely the people you spend the most time with talking to.
1: Right.
0: So it is definitely leaving an area where that is a huge part of your life and people don't, it's very hard to backfill immediately with nothing else in place.
1: Yeah.
0: And you end up in either a situation where you're 100% leaning on your spouse for that same level of contact and interaction, which puts pressure on your relationship.
1: Yeah.
0: Or you end up in a situation where you're more isolated and you don't have the same level of interaction. And then you have to go looking for something else to fill that.
1: Yeah. I played golf last week. Let me rephrase. I attempted golf last week and, I was put with three men who are 20 years older than me,
0: mm-hmm.
1: well into retirement,
0: mm-hmm.
1: Loving life. And so I got curious because this is opposite to what a lot of people that we see. I was curious. So I asked, okay, so what's the secret? How are you guys enjoying retirement the way that you are? Like, what are you doing? They joined the golf course, the club. They go to all the tournaments. They start becoming friends.
0: Mm-hmm.
1: They start doing things off the course.
0: Mm-hmm.
1: They spend more time together. And so one who was a lawyer positioned this so well to me, he said, 2,000 hours I had to bill every year.
0: Mm-hmm.
1: That's how many hours I spend with clients.
0: Mm-hmm.
1: Then I have to spend time with colleagues on top of that mm-hmm. per year
0: mm-hmm.
1: to fill that time. I've been using this club, this association as a starting point to build out from there. And so now I actually count the number of hours that I would be billing if I was spending it with clients, but I'm spending it with friends.
0: Interesting.
1: And so as a lawyer in lawyer talk, I kind of got it. Yeah. Billable hours.
0: Yeah.
1: Spend 2,000 hours with friends. It's going to be completely different conversations. It's going to be fulfilling for him.
0: Right.
1: Which I thought was pretty cool the way he did that.
0: Well, I mean, that's really interesting. If you're used to kind of living your life in 6-minute increments like that, then that would be totally a rational way of framing it, but a really interesting number to put behind it. That's how much time you're looking at filling.
1: Right.
0: And you actually made an interesting point. So they joined a club, an activity to go do something and meet new people and do other things like that. And there are lots of different things that you can do on that front. So if you are looking at the potential of, you know, needing to fill a whole bunch of time, there's everything, like there's options from work. You know, we have people who go back to work for a part-time, I pick up one shift a week kind of thing, just to get out of the house and do something fun in an area that I'm interested in.
1: Yeah.
0: So, hey, I'm going to go to my favorite store and, you know, do something there for a couple hours a week. Or you know, we have people that we work with who are, you know, part of the volunteer associations all over the place. Right. One of the ones that stands out to me is the, you know, the greeters, the white hat greeters at the Calgary airport.
1: Yeah.
0: That's a huge volunteer opportunity. And it's fun. You get to meet lots of people, lots of different people.
1: Yeah.
0: Spend time, have a set of colleagues that you're working with. So like there's lots of different options and opportunities that don't all have to cost money, because that's the other thing people worry about.
1: In today's world, we have so many opportunities in front of us to use for connection.
0: Mm-hmm.
1: But it's hard to connect.
0: Correct.
1: It's easy to go on a phone and FaceTime somebody or WhatsApp somebody or check out a video, but it's hard to connect. And these are the things that, what does it mean? What does connection mean to you? Is a key thing that I've learned from these three gentlemen who I went golfing with. So, correction, attempted to golf with. It is Loneliness Awareness Week. It is something that we need to look at. It's very different for men and women. It's very different for solo retirees versus couples.
0: Mm-hmm.
1: No two people are exactly the same.
0: Mm-hmm.
1: And so as you start going through retirement, or as you start to think about retirement, have the conversations with your retirement experts on those things that are non-financial,
0: mm-hmm.
1: and how it impacts you.
0: And reach out to your retired friends as well. Lots of people end up reconnecting with people from previously in their lives because they have time. So there's lots of things that you can do, but do reach out to your experts as well who can help guide you on
1: that. And come to the show. Keep coming back to the show. We had Ed on the show today talking about his journey and then his business that he started, one of many. Now, not everybody's a serial entrepreneur.
0: Mm-hmm.
1: So there's a lot of people that come on this show talking about how to have the highest quality in retirement. We're going to talk about that at our upcoming seminar, where we not only discuss the quality of retirement, but how do you make sure that the quantity, the financial output is protected, growing for your retirement. When is that, Leanna?
0: Yeah, well, you do need your finances to support whatever it is that you choose to do in your lifestyle. So join us for our next seminar on Tuesday, July 14th. It's at 7 p.m. in person at the Silver Springs Golf and Country Club. 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
3: From the National Newsroom of the Canadian Press, I'm Naira Ahmed. Iran's military command says the Strait of Hormuz is closed.
4: Iran says the Strait of Hormuz is now closed again, citing Israeli attacks in Lebanon and U.S. bad faith. Friday, President Donald Trump said he was optimistic.
5: Well, those ships are flowing out of the Hormuz Strait like nobody's ever seen before.
4: Today, Israeli strikes on southern Lebanon killed at least 16 people, hours after reports of a ceasefire agreement. Israel vows to keep Israeli forces in southern Lebanon until any threat to Israel is eliminated. Hezbollah refuses to halt its attacks unless Israel commits to withdrawing from Lebanon, something Iran is also pressing for. Yesterday, Trump said this of the agreement with Iran.
5: And it's 60 days, they have to make a deal, otherwise we will do things that won't make them happy.
4: I'm Lisa Dwyer.
3: Back at home, a state of emergency has been declared in Lytton and Blue Sky County, British Columbia, as crews battle a nearby wildfire. Dozens of firefighters have been assigned to the blaze, with aerial support and structure protection crews also responding. The BC Wildfire Service says the likely human-caused fire has already grown to roughly 2 square kilometers and will likely continue to spread because of hot, dry conditions. The community of Lytton was nearly wiped off the map by flames 5 years ago this month. There are currently about 75 residents in the village, which had a population of 210 before the 2021 fire. The Federal Information Watchdog says narrowing the scope of the Access to Information Act would be a move

0: It will continue. The big issue for us is what we call the Section 232s. And what is that about? It's the special tariffs that are put on steel, aluminum, on cars, on copper, on some finished products. That's among the most irritating things for us in this trade, including lumber, by the way, that's irritating to Canada.
1: Do you think there is any possibility of a deal that ultimately significantly reduces those tariffs? Or do you think that it feels certainly from the perspective of the United States, given other

0: economies of a joint fortress between Europe, North America, and counterbalance the Chinese. And that would put us in a much better position of strength to say to the Chinese, to make the case to the Chinese, actually, that what would be in their interest and ours is that they put the focus on internal consumption in their country, which is only 13% of their GDP, as opposed to manufacturing low-cost products that they subsidize and then dump into our markets. And so that's the longer-term game, I think, for all of us. The other thing Mark Carney's doing that's very interesting, and he has some very solid people who are out there working on this, I'm thinking of John Hannaford, is to do a block deal between Europe and the CPTPP countries, of which there are now, I think, 12, because the UK is back, is in, and includes Japan and Canada. And that would be a novelty, a block-to-block deal to have a common trade rules to counterbalance the United States if the Americans choose to go their own way, but most of all to deal with China and establish the terms of trade.
1: I'm out of time, unfortunately, but I appreciate your time, Mr. Sheree, and your insights is always very valuable. Thank you so much.
0: Thank you, Vashi. I look forward to seeing you.
1: Me too. Bye-bye. A pleasure, as always. Jean Charest is a former Quebec premier, member of the Prime Minister's Advisory Committee on Canada-U.S. Economic Relations, and a lawyer and partner at TCJ Group. What do you think Donald Trump is going to do? What do you think Canada should do as we head toward that July 1st date? And of course, there's a lot that's going to probably happen after that. What do you make of the comments from the president on the tarmac there before he boarded Air Force One? The number to text is 71010. I'd love to get your thoughts as we head into the next few weeks. 71010 is the number to text.
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4: This week, the federal government introduced clean drinking water legislation. There are still 38 boil watery advisories in effect for First Nations communities. I asked the minister in charge of this legislation, Indigenous Services Minister Mandy Galmasti, when they will be all lifted. She couldn't put an exact timeline on it, and that led me to ask her, why should people believe that all of them will ever be lifted?
5: The history of how this file came to be under the previous government, they made this commitment. They were able to achieve 95% of water advisories to be lifted. Some very significant undertakings to correct systems, some building new systems. It's still my commitment to do that work. Water is always going to be one of the commitments that we have as a government. It's in the bill. I think this government or any future government has to uphold that obligation. It is a space that we offer service in community. It is a space that I know and understand personally. So for me, yeah, the work will always be ongoing. Am I going to say that we will achieve zero and be at zero forever? I mean, it is a very, very big ambition for me. I'm also going to reflect, you know, on the reality that water moves, that communities change, that whatever, you know, work is undertaken may face a hiccup. And we're going to continue doing the work in that space, be it we hit zero, be it we're on a path to zero. The importance is that we're working with communities in this space that they're in.
4: I'll again, I guess, respectfully challenge the level of commitment that your government, not you individually, but your government more largely offers in this space, and put to you some of the criticism around the specifics of what's introduced in this legislation. I was telling you before we started, I've interviewed a number of chiefs today, all of whom say good first step. So it's a nuanced reaction, but they are concerned almost uniformly with the, so, you know, no pun intended, but watering down of language around whether or not that access to clean water is a human right. I'm going to tell you exactly and tell our viewers here, you will already know this, that in 2015, there was a very specific, pardon me, 2025, last year in the election campaign, a very specific promise that your party made, immediately introduce and pass legislation affirming that First Nations have a human right to clean drinking water. The legislation today says it is declared to be the policy of the Government of Canada to further the progressive realization for individuals on First Nations lands of the human right to safe drinking water as protected by the International Covenant on Economic, Social, and Cultural Rights. Why are you giving people who voted for your party based on that election promise something different?
5: Thank you. I appreciate the question. Today's bill does three things that are of significant importance. First, reaffirming First Nations rights for the jurisdiction over water in their community. In addition, giving them the tools that they need to exercise that jurisdiction. This was something new. This is something that the Prime Minister himself made a decision on, bringing forward $4.6 billion in the introduction of the legislation, $2.3 in budget 2025. This is meeting our commitment and going above and beyond. So for me, I think I want communities to understand we're giving tools, we're giving resource, we're working with you, we're acknowledging governance, we're acknowledging the right for self-determination for communities to lead in this space, to come up with the plan and strategy that they need to get water to the space that they want it to be in. We acknowledge that there's a minimum standard that is now going to be applied that never existed before. We also acknowledge that closing the regulatory gap is going to be a huge undertaking. There are some places where water is very advanced in some communities. There are some places where the impact and the challenge of doing the work is going to be huge. That's why I felt the language around progressive realization gives the opportunity.

0: lifting up First Nations leaders. I'm giving them the tools. They are going to push forward. We are here to support you in that space.
1: But sometimes provinces aren't there in the spirit of that collaboration, and we've seen ample evidence of that. And we know in two cases, provinces did not want that human right declared because of what they want to advance when it comes to resource development. Mm-hmm. There are no First Nations that I can see publicly stating today that they feel that they now have additional tools to push back on provinces. In fact, they feel the opposite is true.
0: Mm-hmm. You know, I think provincial governments have made previous statements. I'm not going to point to any province today, but I'm going to say that jurisdictional overreach was one of the concerns that I reflected on when I read the 6 years of consultation. For me, creating a shield, creating a pathway through this process, through the progressive realization, maintaining the language of the human right in the bill, but acknowledging that transformative change doesn't come overnight, creating the collaborative process for governments to work with First Nations communities is the mechanism that I think is new in this. Trilateral agreements with provincial and territorial partners creates a space where they're uplifting the work that they're going to do. Because we know that clean water for First Nations doesn't just stay within the boundaries of the community. Your neighbors, people who live adjacent to you, that water flows and lives around them. They will also benefit from this. So I think for me, I am trying to introduce a mechanism for everybody who's impacted by water in this country, that they're going to work together, that I'm reaffirming First Nations at the center of the process that we're creating in community, outside of community. And I think we're also, you know, further lifting up this conversation by things like in the nature strategy, because we're looking at water as
1: a
0: resource.
1: Legislative.
0: I know, but we are looking at water as a resource in this country. So we have to protect the resource. We have to protect source water. We have to be sure that all partners are going to harmonize that strategy across Canada. To me, I think that is an additional tool in the toolkit. This process is legislated. Trilateral agreements with provincial and territorial governments, they are going to be the key to be sure that we're doing this work with First Nations properly. And I think First Nations are being given the opportunity for the first time ever to really sit in that space and say, we want to teach you about the importance of water. We want to teach you about the lived reality of what it means to be First Nations in this country, what First Nations communities look like. I invite that. I've heard some of the commentary. You know, I'm going to say, as a first-time minister, as a first-time MP, I'm happy to put out what I think is the best opportunity to push things forward. I'm going to work with communities and reflect their decisions, reflect their feedback. That's what parliamentary process is. We have a lot of work to do, and I'm encouraged that this summer my engagements with them is going to be a huge conversation around this.
2: That's Federal Minister of Indigenous Services Mandy Gomasti on her government's new clean water legislation.
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9: This week, a committee, a parliamentary committee that was focusing and studying the issue of medical assistance in dying, and in particular, the question of whether it should be extended to people whose sole underlying condition is mental illness, they came out with their conclusion, and they recommended the government not go forward with that expansion. That will require the government to make a decision on either way, and if they decide to go in the direction of the committee and not allow for that expansion, they'll have to introduce likely legislation to that effect. Now, the committee had some dissenters, some people who sat on the committee who wrote a dissenting report, instead asking for the opposite to take place, for the actual, for MAID rather, to actually be expanded, as was originally set out in law. One of the dissenters is Senator Pamela Wallin. I spoke to her last night on PowerPlay. I want to play that interview for you. And I started off by asking her about her feelings on the issue.
10: Well, we have submitted three of the senators and one who was an alternate, a dissenting report. So I guess you can figure out from there what I think about it. We had disagreements, obviously, with the final recommendation, which is that there should not today or not ever be any access to MAID for people with the sole underlying condition of mental illness. We have long opposed that, and the committee in 2024 came the dissenters came to the same conclusion then, despite all evidence to the contrary. Because the views on this issue, Vashi, are so long held, are so personal, are so intense, the reason that we keep recommending what we do, which is that this matter should go to the Supreme Court of Canada and simply be ruled on. And then we could stop the partisan participation in this kind of decision-making, which should be somebody's personal choice after consulting family and medical professionals. It's just a question of choice.
11: Do you feel like it is inherently at this point, through the parliamentary process, being partisan or political?
10: Well, I think it's very political. I mean, when you see how the members of the committee behaved and sort of formed up into a single team, it's discouraging because when the court originally ruled on this in Carter back in 2015, they did not put any parameters. They said medical assistance in dying is legal in Canada. And from the get-go, when the politicians start to engage on this and start to put parameters and guardrails, it is inherently political. These are matters that should be left to the professionals who study the question of readiness and whether the system is able and willing and ready to do this. And we have heard since 2024 and again in this committee to a more limited degree because those people were limited in their ability to speak or even be invited. But they have said that the system is ready, that the MAID professionals can handle it, that the guardrails are in place. And this is done empirically. What we had in this committee process were a whole lot of people with a whole lot of positions that are very well known. Most of them were publicly on the record, as opposed to MAID of all kinds, not just MAID for those with mental illness. And that was about two-thirds of the witnesses. So the conclusions of a committee that heard biased, unverified, unsubstantiated testimony should be taken with a huge grain of salt or not at all, which is, again, why we keep coming back to the position. And this is, it's only in the dissenting report. Certainly the majority did not agree to this, but this needs to be resolved in the Supreme Court of Canada.
11: So I have heard that allegation essentially that the committee had predetermined, the majority of the members on the committee, what they were going to decide, and the selection of the witnesses and those who testified were a reflection of that. Those who are on the committee and disagree with that assessment pushed back, at that suggestion and said that they instead considered, the body of evidence around this issue or expertise around this issue as it exists. And there were certainly experts that they heard from, and I do take your point very seriously, around the content of what they testified on, but there were experts who said that the system empirically was not ready. And I think there's also the issue of, how people feel, right? And you're very right to point out that maybe it needs to be taken out of that realm. Yeah. But people do have this feeling of uncertainty, at least when death is not foreseeable. I'm just wondering how you would respond to those who feel like their views are maybe reflected in this. They feel more comfortable because this is put off indefinitely, if not at all. What would you say to them?
10: This is why I keep coming back to, and it's how I felt about the whole issue of medical assistance in dying from the beginning, regardless of what your condition is that this has to be a choice that the individual makes. It's available to people who have a physical illness. If you have cancer, there's no question that you would be eligible for MAID, if you meet all the criteria and all of those things, and your doctors and the MAID professionals agree. And we have this bias on the question of those with mental illness. I'm sure many of your listeners read the piece or heard the words of Claire Brousseau, an actress, a woman with a lifelong history of mental illness, who wrote an open letter to the Prime Minister. It was so powerful. It was so compelling. It was just, let me make a choice about my own life. And she said it as well. If I had cancer, you'd let me make that choice. But you won't let me make that choice because my condition is mental illness. I understand fully why this, you know, is a difficult decision for a lot of people or position to hold. You know, we've recognized that principle on so many other fronts, whether it's the abortion debate or whether it's a physical illness that you have, you get to choose your end of life treatment. And this is just one option there for people. And we should, because that's what the court initially ruled and that's what the professionals say. It's there. It's available. If you choose to do this, if you're comfortable with you and your family and your medical professions, then the rest of us should just butt out. It's not our life. It's not our choice. It's the individual.
11: You've been clear on your position on this for a long time, and putting the politics of it all aside. I watched an interview that you did once that sort of talked about your own personal experience with your parents. Is that part of what led you to the clarity on the position that you hold?
10: Well, my mother was a really smart, intelligent lady. She was a teacher for many years. She was a role model and a guide, not only to her daughters, but to hundreds and hundreds of students. And when I watched her go through this process, we'd long talked about it as a family. My family was very direct about this stuff. Neither my mother or father wanted to live in any state of incapacity that did not allow them to be who they once were and to live a full life, to recognize each other and their children and their grandchildren. They were very clear. MAID was not an option for them then. But watching my mother go through the hell, which is Alzheimer's, I became, of course, committed to the notion that people should be able to have a right to make that choice while they still have the capacity to state in with all the protections that the law and common sense would provide, that they want that choice. And so I began on that issue, and I'm still on that, committed to that issue. But it's just the idea in general. We have a law in the land that allows people to make that choice. So it should allow all people to make that choice, not just those with physical illnesses, but those with mental illnesses or conditions. And so I'm just looking for some reasonableness in this, again, some common sense to the way we approach this. And so I go back and say the justices got it right the first time, and maybe we should let them have another crack at this.
9: Senator Pamela Wallin with her say on medical assistance in dying.
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8: Dan Riskin is CTV Science and Technology Specialist. Hi, Dan.
9: How are you?
8: I made it. How are you?
9: You made it.
8: To Thursday.
9: I feel like Thursday.
8: It's a small victory.
9: For you. Yeah, no,
8: we'll take it.
9: We'll take it. That's
8: and yourself?
9: Good. We all made it to Thursday.
8: Yeah.
9: You all are together.
8: We did. Now, maybe not making it to Thursday. The International Space Station's Canadarm. What's happening?
9: Canadarm 2, which is the one on the International Space Station. You know, I love being a Canadian science reporter guy, and you'd think that like my wheelhouse would be talking about Canadarm, because that's like the quintessential Canadian technology that everyone thinks of. I mean, it's on our $5 bill, and the one time I met Bill Nye, he was like, oh, you're from Canada? And then he whipped a Canadian $5 bill out of his wallet and was showing off how great Canada is and how we celebrate science and all this stuff. So, like, Canadarm is, I can't stand the name. I think they really should have come up with a better name than Canadarm, like Canadarm or something, or maybe an acronym. I don't know. But nonetheless, it is our beloved arm in space. It's attached to the International Space Station, and it's got an injury. On the 27th of last month, during routine things it was doing, it seized up. And so they're going to have to do a spacewalk to go out there and swap out a part. Now, it's the wrist, apparently, that's having some issues. And so they're going to swap that in. They've got a spare already on the International Space Station. This is something they plan for. And it's not, you know, like this space station, it's been up there for a long time. I mean, it's heading into 25 years of service. And I believe that's 10 years longer than it was really designed for. So it's holding up really well, but they're going to do this spacewalk on June 30th to make that swap and to fix it. And it should be up and running again just in time for Canada Day, which is just kind of patriotic and fun.
8: It is. So what does it do exactly? Like, what does it facilitate?
9: Yeah, it's the thing that grabs stuff. And so whenever there's a cargo that comes to the station or something like that, it needs to be taken from one place and put to another. It's what does that. It's what allows sort of that manipulation of large objects. And there's sometimes they have to move entire spacecraft to different docking bays, and the Canadarm does that. And so it really is this really critical piece of technology up there. And I would say a big part of the reason that Jeremy Hansen was on Artemis 2 was a reflection of Canada's contribution to the space program, to the U.S. space program. And Canadarm's just a big functional part of that. And as we talk about future missions, there was talk of a space station around the moon, and we volunteered that we were going to make Canadarm 3 for that. But that plan got ditched just this last year by the U.S., and they've said, no, they're going to focus on a base on the surface. And so Canada's been quickly trying to figure out, okay, well, we'll still make an arm. We'll just do something different for the arm.
8: But, like, what is the other thing they're going to do? I find this actually very interesting, because the company says, oh, we've been contracted by the CSA, the Canadian Space Agency, so we're still making it. But I haven't heard any news on what they're doing with it.
9: Yeah, no, that gets into interesting legal questions and contract questions, which I don't know the answers to. But that's been one of the challenges, right, is that, you know, like, in Canada, we do great work, and we have, you know, private industry that takes these contracts and makes these things. So those are things that take a long time, right? And so people get hired, the contracts get signed, and all these things fall into place. And then when the U.S. suddenly pivots and says, no, we're not doing what we said, we're going to change the numbers of the Artemis missions, or we're going to change our whole plan for what we do at the moon, Canada has to pivot and respond. And it's just sort of a microcosm for all the other ways in which Canada's had to sort of respond to a change in direction from our friends to the south. So
8: I don't know what you're talking about. It's like the substance of the entire rest of the show, other than you.
9: Yeah, exactly. You made it to Thursday, but it continues.
8: Exactly. Okay. Now on a little bit of a lighter note, there's a study about why some people, or some new information, are always picking up the tab.
9: Yeah, this is an interesting piece. So, like, if you and I go for lunch, and it's been too long, we really should go for lunch, one of us is going to pick up the tab, and then the next time we go for lunch, the other might pick up the tab, right? We'd say, oh, you know, you got it last time, I'll get it this time. But there's this expectation that when you go out with somebody, or you have some kind of shared expense, if one person gets it the one time, the other person will get the other time. It's reciprocal. That's just like the default. But this latest project looks at a whole bunch of imagined scenarios and then actual experiments

0: And what they find is that actually it's not the default. The default, if you are of the same social status, is reciprocation. But if one person is more powerful in the relationship than the other, a boss, then it's expected that whatever happened last time will happen again. Right. And so sometimes the person with less power ends up paying, or sometimes the person with more power treats everybody to lunch. You know, the boss pays for lunch for everyone. Well, if they did it last time, they're probably going to do it again this time. And so it becomes the expectation. Oh. And so what they find is that it's actually not that the more powerful person always pays. It's just whatever happened last time
1: really?
0: Is going to be assumed. Yeah. Yeah.
1: And
0: I know you would...
1: And that's even regardless of sort of like your social status, that kind of thing. Like if you're, let's say, like, you know, would you always expect the boss, or it's just whoever did it, no matter what?
0: It's whoever did it last time. So this is what I found really interesting too. So if you have a more powerful person and the underling pays for the dinner, so let's say the boss
1: that's
0: goes
1: just
0: out
1: wrong,
0: and then,
1: but go ahead.
0: Well, I agree. I agree. And they should be punished. But the expectations, when you ask people, what do you expect to happen based on what you've seen leading up to this? And this was like 600 adults all from the United States who went through these different scenarios. That's what happened. So I just think that's really interesting. And it also means that to reciprocate is a way of communicating to a person that you feel like you're on equal footing with them. And so that, I think, can be powerful. You know, sometimes it can be ambiguous about whether what the power dynamic is when you go out, you know, for a meal with somebody or go for a drink with somebody, especially in this sort of, you know, this gig economy where so many people are freelance. And so it's not sort of the traditional sort of the big company and everybody's in a hierarchy. So I think this just sort of adds an element to those social get-togethers with coworkers or people that you have contracts with or that you get together with. Like, I'll go give a keynote and then I'll go out for dinner with the people who hosted me for the keynote, or I'll get a drink with somebody who was in the audience or whatever it is. And then it's ambiguous about who the boss is in that situation. Is it the big powerful person that brought in the speaker, or is it the big powerful speaker? And so who holds power there, and are they on equal footing? And so all these questions are swirling around in my head as I think about the results, and it just gives a different perspective.
1: Throw a complicating factor in that I would bet is not part of the study. There are cultural impacts as well. Like for Greeks, it's like a, you know how it's like, oh God, do I have to pay? Like Greeks look at it differently. Like you treat people on your birthday. Like it's a thing of pride. Like you fight
0: like
1: over
0: Hobbit.
1: I don't know. I've never seen
0: the Hobbit.
1: You get, I just know Greeks.
0: In Lord of the Rings, hobbits have the tradition that they get buy presents for everybody on their birthday.
1: Yeah,
0: we
1: take
0: the
1: people
0: Hobbit
1: out.
0: Was Greek.
1: Yeah, and we fight over the bill as a point of pride, like to the point where it's like embarrassing for my very Canadian husband to be around, like me and my dad. Like he's like mortified at how the degree to which we will fight over a bill. And it's a very cultural. Like I'm not speaking for all Greeks. I would, but like I don't know a single Greek that won't fight over the bill. At
0: that's
1: the end.
0: Fun.
1: I bet they didn't take that into account.
0: So my father-in-law is very generous, and he usually treats for meals. And one time I pulled a quick one on him and went, you know, got paid the bill before, and he was mad.
1: Yeah, my dad would be furious.
0: He was
1: like
0: furious.
1: The waiters at the restaurant we normally go to, where my dad's building is on the Danforth in Toronto, like they will literally like not like I will have to I go in the back and they're like, no, he's going to be so mad, I can't do it. Like that.
0: Yeah. Yeah. Well. Okay. Yeah. Totally. You get it. And
1: very
0: let's go for drinks at the Danforth, and then your dad can pay for it. How's that
1: and
0: sound?
1: No. Then I feel terrible. And then on top of it, I have Greek guilt. See, it's terrible. I'll pay for it. I'll feel better. Thanks, Dan.
0: We'll go tit for tat. Back
1: yeah.
0: And forth,
1: sounds good.
0: Yeah,
1: thanks a lot, good. Dan Riskin, is CTV's science and technology specialist.
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0: 5 decision, originally supposed to be released at the end of last summer, is still kind of in the hinterland. So no timeline whatsoever on when they'll decide on the F-35s. But there are reports, including from CTV News, that they'll combine the F-35 order with additional Gripens from Saab in Sweden. And then, of course, the sub decision, which we do expect this month, just 2 weeks left before that one.
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0: This week, the Liberals bail reform bill.

0: put on in the House of Commons, the political return that will come from this bill or any other is going to result only when people experience a change in their communities. If people see that there are fewer home invasions in the future, if they see that there are fewer auto thefts, if they see there is less violent crime, that might impact who they vote for. But they're not going to be tricked by theatrics in the House of Commons. They're going to be convinced through change on the ground in their communities.
1: You mentioned it already, but the key to this being effective is also going to be the administration of it by the provinces. And I've listened to you on multiple occasions. I think even in our last interview where you said, you know, like I pointed to a statistics in Ontario where Ontario's some of their correctional facilities are operating at 150% capacity. Here also the data is not entirely consistent across the country, but many provinces are saying that is the situation they face. Your point was, look, we did what you wanted. Now it's up to you to ensure essentially the administration of this. Is there any additional federal money, though, that will flow to provinces to ensure that's the case? I understand the point about the burden of responsibility lying with them. I also see that they're all running massive and, in some cases, record deficits. Is there going to be additional resources flowing? Are there two provinces to ensure that the administration of this is successful?
0: We're not interested in simply having the responsibility of other levels of government uploaded to the fiscal capacity of the federal government. That said, where there is a national challenge, where there's inconsistency in data, for example, where there's programming that we could learn lessons from that could be repeated across the province, that's a very different thing than the operational costs of correctional facilities. There are, however, unique federal areas of responsibility. We're engaged in conversations now with different jurisdictions about the complement of judges who will continue to hear cases to make the system move efficiently. We want to make sure that we take care of the responsibilities that exist within our own backyard, partner with provinces where there's opportunity for national collaboration, but insist at every instance where provincial governments have asked that we make these changes, that they do their part. But the good news is, in my conversations,
1: what if
0: they all want to.
1: They want to, but what if they, through their own doing, and I'm not saying there isn't a whole line of accountability there, but through their own doing, don't have the resources to? Like, would Ontario's correctional facilities be running at 150% capacity if the ability existed for them not to? Like, are you saying there's no federal role from a purse-string perspective to address those challenges?
0: Well, that is a dangerous conversation to engage in because it really does meld democratic accountability in such a way that it becomes difficult to determine as a voter who should I hold responsible for the things that are going well and the things that are going poorly.
1: And that happens all the time, even in your last portfolio with housing.
0: It absolutely does. But we're not looking at we are not considering or entertaining taking over the operational costs of areas of a pure provincial jurisdiction. But there are opportunities where we do work in this space. We've had tremendous partnerships in Ontario and BC with respect to Indigenous Justice Centres, which are showing very positive returns to reduce recidivism. And those are lessons that we can learn and potentially repeat across Canada. But that's a far cry from covering either the capital expenditure or the operational cost of a new correctional facility. To govern is to choose for federal and provincial governments. And I would dare suggest a provincial government that chooses not to invest in public safety will be shown the door by voters.
2: Federal Justice Minister Sean Fraser on new bail laws.
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5: This is the Realty Minute. 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Hello again, Len.
6: Hi, Gord.
5: I am going off topic this time, Len, to acknowledge something other than selling homes you love to do, refereeing basketball. How long have you been running up and down courts in Calgary?
6: 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I've been refereeing for 50 years of basketball.
5: What's been the most rewarding part of that for you?
6: I think the biggest thing is just the relationships that I've built over the years. I think the biggest thing that I always get a kick out of is when I referee the kids and they go, you refereed my mom and you refereed my dad. 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And people come up to me and say, thank you.
5: And in 50 years, you've never missed a call.
6: Oh, that's right. 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
7: 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Jubilations Dinner. Ooh, I love this song, but what is it called? 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
9: We're continuing our coverage today of the agreement reached between the United States. Donald Trump speaking right now, in fact, on that agreement in Iran. He's just started taking questions from the media about 50 minutes into that press conference on the sidelines of the G7 over in Evian, France. We're going to do a little bit of an explainer today on Iran's nuclear program, because as I listen to all the coverage, I'm certainly very interested in the history of it and why it forms the nexus, obviously, of kind of all the actions taken against Iran, as well as the so-called peace deal. Let me play for you, before we get to that explainer, just a few seconds of what Donald Trump said about this deal at the G7 moments ago.
10: They were going to take out the entire Middle East, including Israel. And if they had a nuclear weapon, they would have used it within moments after getting it. So I made it very tough for them when I terminated the Barack Hussein Obama catastrophe. JCPOA, one of the worst deals.
9: All right, as promised, let's do some explaining.
11: Explain this.
8: The explainer.
9: Here to help us understand the history of Iran's nuclear capacity is Ferry Dekarkov, senior fellow at the Graduate School of Public and International Affairs at the University of Ottawa, as well as a former Canadian High Commissioner to Pakistan and former ambassador to Egypt. Hi, Professor. Great to have you on the program. Thank you very much for making the time.
11: With pleasure.
9: I really appreciate it. I wanted to start off actually looking back before we get into any kind of discussion about what's happening right now and ask you sort of at what point did it become apparent to the West that Iran was developing the capacity or on its way to developing the capacity for a nuclear weapon?
11: One has to look first at the fact that it's been an objective of Iran years and years ago, even during the time of the Shah, to develop nuclear energy. And I remember Abbas Oveida, who was then the prime minister of Iran in my days in Iran, talking to the Canadian authorities and asking them to provide the nuclear enrichment facility for energy. So it's not a short story, it's a long story, it's a long desire. Now, of course, considering the evolution of the Iran revolution and its turn into rabid Islamism as opposed to a normal religious course, then the whole idea of enrichment started taking force and the whole idea of providing nuclear energy to Iran became taboo. But the origin, it was legitimate, and then it became under the mullahs and it became a fixation because of Israel. Because the fundamental of the nearly theology of Iran is the hatred for Israel. And it's foundational, and it's extremely difficult to even understand that if you don't remember that the Shah of Iran had extremely good relationship with Israel and had diplomatic relations for quite a long period of time. And, of course, the mullah destroyed that relationship because Israel became the pariah responsible for their decay and also the stooge of the hated Satan called the United States.
9: And so if you fast forward a number of years, yes. And it's truly fast forwarding, because I know there's a lot of times where things were slowed and then revived. But if you head toward the period where former President Barack Obama enters into negotiations to try and come to an agreement wherein the West has the ability to assess at what point along the trajectory of development Iran is, and to be able

0: is More Than Money, the show that helps you plan, protect, and enjoy your retirement.
1: I'm Faisal Carmally, joined here with Leanna Wojcik. Leanna, welcome.
0: Good to see you again.
1: Good to see you. Okay, you people don't know Leanna, know that now we'll know that she has a legal background. Are you ready for the question?
0: I'm ready for the question.
1: What the hell's a memorandum of understanding?
0: It's a memorandum that basically says, here are some points that we're going to discuss in the future. It's not a legally binding contract.
1: This is a talk about we're going to talk about.
0: Mm-hmm.
1: Okay. Did everybody hear that?
0: Yeah.
1: It's a memorandum of understanding is not an agreement.
0: Correct.
1: It's a talking, we're going to talk about what we're going to talk about.
0: Mm-hmm.
1: And that's what happened between US and Iran this week.
0: This past week, yes.
1: And so markets, some of them, investors, media, the war is over.
0: Yep.
1: Conflict is done. Strait of Hormuz is going to open up. No problems. The MOU has been signed.
0: Ceasefire's in place and away we go, right?
1: And I looked at this, Leanna, and I'm like, we're getting excited over a memorandum of understanding, which is why I asked you for definition, because I don't think people understood that even in between countries,

0: of understanding of things that are supposed to happen in the next 60-day period.
1: Yeah. Yeah.
0: Like, you know, reopening Strait of Hormuz to some extent. There's right. supposed to be more traffic passing through there. How that looks in the long term, not 100% sure. Again, not a lot of details in this 14-point memorandum because it's not a full agreement.
1: This is where we've talked about noise versus news. And unfortunately, we need to change our industry on media from news to update.
0: Yeah.
1: I just want to update you.
0: Yep.
1: This is not news. This is not actual fact that it's going to happen. This is just information. Here's an update.
0: So I'm going to actually ask you this question because we talk about news versus noise all of the time. Right. You know, news is things that are actually, you know, changing the state of play.
1: Yep.
0: Things that are, you know, going to have an impact. And noise is talking about something that could potentially happen or talking about something that has happened, but maybe doesn't actually have any change to the underlying fundamental nature of what's going on in the world. But when you see news versus noise, and you see what's called a memorandum of understanding being signed, and the markets take off like they did.
1: Or the opposite, oil tanks.
0: Or oil tanks, depending on what you're looking at right. on that front. And you see a market move on that based on what isn't really a fundamental change. There will be some changes, but it's not a permanent adjustment. Does it then become news?
1: No. No, this is my entire point to people. Like, let's not, and this is where I'll tell you the first story that comes to mind right after the announcement of the memorandum of understanding. I was watching a U.S. feed of a business station. This is all they talk about, markets and business, okay? They were already talking about what the price of gasoline is going to be in 3 months out.
0: Mm-hmm.
1: The memorandum has been signed. In 3 months, we're going to be at $3.25 a gallon. Wow. You got all that from a document that was signed that we're going to talk about what we're going to talk about.
0: Mm-hmm. It's a bold prediction.
1: Now, this is where I say that's noise. You're mm-hmm. creating noise. Mm-hmm. You're not providing news. So call this as an update with my prediction.
0: Mm-hmm.
1: Don't call this the news.
0: Yeah.
1: Let's go back to the facts. Just tell the people we are now going to talk about what we're going to talk about. And we've got some agreements that we're going to have over the next 60 days. And then we can figure this out over the next 60 days.
0: Yeah.
1: That's just intent.
0: And this is the starting point for negotiations.
1: It's an engagement ring. It's a promise ring. How many people's engagements have broken off? How many people's promise rings have been thrown away? Mm-hmm. That's what this is.
0: Mm-hmm.
1: But already we're passing out wedding gifts
0: mm-hmm.
1: on an engagement ring. That's literally what's happened right now.
0: Yep.
1: This is the dumbest thing I've seen since the last dumbest thing I've seen when it comes to news versus noise. And people will react.
0: Yep.
1: People will actually invest, speculate, mm-hmm. put their money at risk, their wealth at risk, their lifestyle at risk over noise.
0: But when enough people start reacting to it, it starts to look like news.
1: That just makes a louder noise.
0: But it becomes deceptive.
1: It is ridiculous mm-hmm. why we don't just take a step back and let's line up the facts. And if our media stations, now the Canadian ones, I'll give them credit. Because it's somewhat removed from Canada, we just state the facts. Yeah. This is what happened. The end.
0: Mm-hmm.
1: Then you go to our friends down south, and they're all telling us what gasoline's going to be in 3 months, and they're all speculating on a whole bunch of things. Well, the oil market says this war's done. That was Wednesday. Friday it went up. What's the oil market saying now?
0: The oil market is confused.
1: International Energy Agency comes out and says, we're going to have a glut. Saudi Arabia comes back and says, what are you talking about?
0: Yeah.
1: What? Just say, I've got update. This is last weekend, I sat down at the bar, at a restaurant, sat at the bar to have a drink before my table was ready. And literally, this is the exact same thing that happens when you sit down at a bar before you sit down for your dinner.

0: is a whole bunch of conversation about gossip. So I listen to other people talk about who they know about other people, and none of it is news. It's all noise. It's all like they're gossiping.
1: Mm-hmm.
0: It's bar gossip. This is what changed the media stations to bar gossip.
1: Rebrand.
0: Right.
1: Yep.
0: And let's just call it. We're going to gossip about business.
1: Mm-hmm.
0: Because none of it is fact. None of it.
1: Yeah.
0: And it's unfortunate people put their, they start buying wedding gifts on an engagement.
1: Well, think about it. When you're investing your life savings and you're looking at your retirement savings, what are you going to rely on in order to make decisions is probably not, you're not going to want to look at rumor and speculation in order to make those decisions.
0: It's not even the, you're not going to. The question is, why would you want to?
1: Yeah, you don't want to. That's the,
0: right.
1: Like, that's not where you, what you should be choosing in order to make investment decisions.
0: I'm not saying that war is over or not over. I have no idea. I'll tell you 6 months after it happened.
1: Mm-hmm.
0: How's that? Right? Yep. And even then, we don't know because it could always come back.
1: That's right.
0: Because Iran has never had conflict in the past where they stopped and started again. And the U.S. has never done what they've done in the past before, and they've never done it again. Like,
1: mm-hmm.
0: Everybody take a step back and stop speculating on what things are going to be and putting your wealth, your money out on that speculation. There's no need to take that risk.
1: Mm-hmm.
0: And I'm the risk guy on the team.
1: Yeah. That's the word.
0: As anybody would say, don't start buying wedding gifts on an engagement announcement. Don't start betting your future on your retirement and your wealth on something like this, because this is just the engagement. They have a lot of wedding planning to do.
1: That's right. And we'll see how that goes when chances are it'll.
0: $300 billion wedding. That's how much it might cost. And sometimes it's too expensive.

0: easy.
1: Mm-hmm.
0: Or they actually go through with it.
1: Yep.
0: We're going to find out.
1: Yeah.
0: But let the time happen. And then.
1: Stay tuned and watch for it.
0: Yeah. Don't forget, stay tuned and come to our next seminar. Talk about how this will impact your retirement, how you actually make money off of it. On Tuesday, July 14th, 7 p.m. at the Silver Springs Golf and Country Club. You do need to register for this. 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Okay, coming up after the break. When is the best time to start thinking about retirement living? Probably sooner than you think. That's next on QR Calgary and More Than Money.
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1: Calgary police are investigating three separate shootings during a 24-hour period. So at what point is there no risk to the public?
2: We need to be careful with that messaging because, of course, there is a risk. There is a concern. We need to just tell people what's happening.
0: QR Calgary Mornings is brought to you by Cupboards Express.

0: Welcome back to our Calgary and More Than Money. Leanna, there, as you know, my father's in a long-term care facility now. And it was an abrupt situation that happened.
1: Yeah.
0: There was no real planning. And what I mean by that is every opportunity to have a conversation with him about the what if. Should we modify the home? Should we buy a different, maybe move into a condo? Or should we look at retirement living? Had a big roadblock every time there was a conversation. Until something happened where we had no choice.
1: And unfortunately, I think that's common for a lot of families. My own family went through that with both sets of my grandparents, where that we couldn't actually do anything until something happened and it became a necessity, which is unfortunately not the position that you want to be in, as I'm sure you've noticed kind of going through it, is when you end up in a situation where it becomes an emergency and then you're looking for something on a very quick turnaround basis, you maybe don't get to make the decisions that you might have otherwise wanted to make for your family member.
0: Right. And so what both of us have learned through our family members is maybe having conversations and some planning about retirement living and all that, and who else to go to but Proactive Seniors. Let's go to Judy DeLeo, Senior Housing Advisor, Proactive Seniors. Judy, welcome to the show.
2: Hi, thank you. And thanks for having me.
0: And just for disclosure, people should know that when we had to scramble to find places, it was Judy's company who helped us, my sister and I, figure stuff out, because we literally threw it at their laps and said, help, what's available, what isn't, how do we do this? Even though I'm in this business and we help so many clients with proactive planning, my father wasn't one who took us up on that offer. And so, Judy, let's go through the first part of it. What does retirement living mean first? And then we can kind of get into the weeds of it.
2: So retirement living, there's such a wide range of options, and misconceptions about what is possible are one of the reasons, one of the challenges that seniors are often very resistant to a move, is they may be only have had an experience with a nursing home with their parents. And so we hear this all the time, you're not moving me to the home. And so that's, you know, that's pretty common, but there's beautiful retirement living options. And, you know, it's not necessarily the thing that is needed for everyone, but if it depends on, you know, their services that can come to the home. But there are so many, I would say almost all our clients, honestly, they end up thriving and enjoying their life when they choose to move to a retirement residence. And that's where there's recreation, there's, you know, meal support. And so the socialization and the improved nutrition are big, big factors, even when somebody independent decides that maybe retirement living will work for them. But it's hard. The independent ones don't want to move, and often they want to stay home until the decision is more challenging or in crisis mode, for sure.
0: Right.
1: Mm-hmm. Well, and you mentioned crisis mode, and we talked a little bit about this at the top of the segment. That crisis mode is unfortunately the point at which people start to think about those decisions. But what are they missing out on if they don't proactively plan for what would happen at that point in time?
2: So in making a move sooner, I guess sooner than necessary, I mean, a few examples. When somebody makes a move and they're able to live independently, even when they've chosen to move to a place that has care on site 24/7, because they like the peace of mind that care is there when they need it one day in the future. Could be soon, it could be later. And they really like that. And it gives them that opportunity to adjust to their setting, adjust to a new

0: way of life, embrace the activities and the environment, and get to know the care staff so that as things change with their health, then they are in a comfortable setting that they've gotten themselves accustomed to, and the staff have gotten to know them. So there's a real benefit to that comfort level that residents experience.
1: Judy, when we start talking about facilities and so forth, one question that gets popped up in our conversations with clients is the wait list. How long does it take to get into one of these facilities, public, private? Can you kind of break it down for us? What's the wait list look like?
0: Yes. The wait lists, they vary in the private pay setting. So there's, you know, within the retirement residences, there's the private pay options. And those range from independent living where there's no care staff on site, or Alberta Health Services Home Care comes in to see individuals. And then there's high levels of assisted living and what is called enhanced care, which is equivalent to long-term care. And then with public, there's type A and type B, the assisted living and long-term care. That's a really, really tough system to navigate these days. The wait lists are huge. And there's no control over the decision. You know, often we hear it'll be placement to first available bed, give us your top three options or preferred locations. And hopefully they have a chance to see one of those preferred locations. But the wait lists are long and there's zero control over the placement choice. With private pay, you have control over that decision in a much different way. But the wait lists vary. The biggest wait lists are for two-bedroom suites. So when couples are exploring options, and we hear this all the time, whatever it takes, we want to stay together. Well, they truly need to get a head start. They need to get a jump on looking at what's available, understanding the various levels of care in a setting that they can stay together. Because there are a lot of variables involved in that decision, right? That ability to be able to stay together in the same suite. So we're seeing wait lists being pretty long. So it's definitely beneficial to do the exploring in advance. And even if they said, you know what, we've seen three places, we loved these two, we're going to keep that in mind. And as they get closer, because when they're working with us, we are staying in touch and just, you know, helping them through that process, walking with them through their journey, and, you know, making sure that if they're not ready to be on the wait list when they first visit these places, then we stay with them and stay in touch and keep communicating so that we can then get them started on wait lists when they're closer to being ready.
2: Mm-hmm. Judy, we have just about a minute left, but I'm wondering if you've kind of used a couple of different names for different levels of care and different types of care there, but I think there's a bit of a stigma around being sent to the home, quote unquote, at some point in your life. But it's very different experience from independent living to assisted living to long-term care. So I'm wondering if you could quickly break down what the differences between those look like and why it's not necessarily, you know, just the nursing home of a previous generation that people should be worried about.
0: Absolutely. So with independent living, there would be places where maybe dinner is included in the price. The suites would have a full kitchen. You'd have the option of making some meals, but also going to the dining room. Alberta Health Services Home Care or a private agency could come in and provide some support, but you can embrace the activities and recreation and the lifestyle and the bus outings. And so, you know, you can live as if you're living in an apartment, but the congregate setting or the ease of recreation, so the isolation is not there like it was before. And then assisted living just means that there's care staff on site 24/7. So there are some people who say, you know, I really don't need anything more than a shower assist twice a week, but I like the idea that there's care staff on site when I need it. And that care staff is there overnight. So a perfect example, independent supported living with Alberta Health Services Home Care, they provide scheduled tasks and they are not on site overnight. in an assisted living, the care staff is there. If you need help in the middle of the night, you press your button, someone can come and help you. But they still incur.
1: There's a lot to cover, Judy. Sorry, we're running out of time here. We will definitely bring you back to get some more into this. But the key lesson to learn here is definitely have the conversation and start planning in advance. I want to thank you for joining us, Judy.
0: Yes, thank you. Thank you very much.
1: Judy DeLeo, Senior Housing Advisor, Proactive Seniors. Leanna, we have our upcoming seminar to talk about the health bucket, which is able to afford, have more choice, and the flexibility through retirement in this. When's our next seminar?
2: Tuesday, July 14th, 7 p.m. in person at the Silver Springs Golf and Country Club. 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
4: From the National Newsroom of the Canadian Press, I'm Naira Ahmed. Donald Trump has responded to Iran closing the Strait of Hormuz due to Israel's deadly attacks in Lebanon and American inaction to end the fighting despite a ceasefire. In response, Trump has threatened to impose U.S. tolls in the crucial waterway if a final deal with Iran isn't reached in 60 days. Trump says the money would be for services rendered as the guardian angel to the countries of the Middle East. The closure comes ahead of U.S.-Iran talks that key mediator Pakistan said will begin tomorrow, with Qatari mediators also participating. Back at home, the Federal Information Watchdog says narrowing the scope of the Access to Information Act would be a move in the wrong direction.
5: Information Commissioner Caroline Maynard suggests the federal proposal could exclude entire swaths of government-held records from public scrutiny. The proposal would change the definition of record in the law to official records. Only records with ongoing business value and that are stored in official repositories would fall under the Act. Maynard's blunt warning comes in a newly published submission to the Treasury Board Secretariat's latest review of the access regime. Jason White, The Canadian Press.
4: In Ontario now, the driver of an SUV involved in a Southern Ontario crash that killed five young siblings has died in hospital from his injuries.
6: The Brampton man was the lone person in the SUV when it collided northwest of Kitchener last week with a passenger van carrying 10 people, including a family from Elmira. In a news release Saturday, Ontario Provincial Police said the 42-year-old driver died in hospital on Tuesday. Four girls and one boy between the ages of 4 and 12 died in the June 12th crash. Investigators say an infant, the child's parents, and two older adults suffered injuries ranging from minor to serious. Don Mitchell, The Canadian Press.
4: And two carved cedar poles have now been installed on either side of the Chilkoot Trail as a reminder that First Nations used the trail long before those wanting to strike it rich in the Klondike Gold Rush. The 53-kilometer trail connects the Upper Yukon River to the Alaska coast. It was made famous for its access to the gold fields in the 1890s. Keith Wolf's March, who carved the totems, says the poles represent the wolf and the raven.
7: Of the whole entire Yukon, every First Nation in Yukon is either a wolf or a raven. What I think people will get when they walk by them is just, they'll recognize that we have a presence here and we're still here. We're not, it's not all gold rush.
4: The Chilkoot Trail is a National Historic Site because of the role it played in the mass movement of prospectors during the gold rush. This is the Canadian Press. In sports, the Netherlands has beat Sweden 5-1 in Houston to open today's World Cup four-game slate. Germany takes on the Ivory Coast in Toronto this afternoon for the third of six total games being played at Toronto Stadium. Then Ecuador meets Curaçao in Kansas City this evening before Japan takes on Tunisia late tonight in Guadalupe, Mexico. The Toronto Blue Jays look to rebound from a 16-2 blowout in their series opener against the Chicago Cubs yesterday at Wrigley Field.

0: Jays sit third in the AL East with a 37-39 record. It's a three-game day on the CFL calendar. Chad Kelly threw for more than 400 yards for the second straight week to lead the Toronto Argonauts to a 44-24 win over the Ottawa Redblacks. Still to come, the Montreal Alouettes visit the Edmonton Elks. Later, the Calgary Stampeders host the defending champion Saskatchewan Roughriders. And the Canadian Track and Field Championships continue today in Ottawa with the men's and women's 800-meter races. Last night, seven-time Olympic medalist Andre DeGrasse won the men's 100-meter dash. From the Canadian Press, I'm Naira Ahmed.
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2: It is only week number three, game number two for your Calgary Stampeders, but this, all of a sudden, is a very big game at McMahon Stadium as the defending Grey Cup champions are in town, and defensive team captain Derek Moncrief, he is ready for the challenge.
3: You know what, it's the big one because it's the biggest one because it's the next one. We understand that it's a Western division opponent. The reigning Grey Cup champions. They got all their receivers, man. They're rocking. They're playing some great football. And it's an exciting challenge. We're excited for this next opportunity. We're excited for this whole season. Guys are hungry. It's going to be harder, though. Teams know us. Teams know our identity. So it's probably going to be one of the hardest football seasons ever.
2: The last thing the Calgary Stampeders want to do is start this season with back-to-back losses at home. Hello again, everybody, and welcome to McMahon Stadium, the Billy Powers broadcast booth, and the Alberta Ford dealer Stampeder Football broadcast on QR Calgary. Mark Stephen and Greg Peterson, they're the longest-serving play-by-play team in the Canadian Football League. They will have exclusive radio play-by-play action of the Stamps and the Riders just after 5 o'clock this afternoon. I'm Jock Wilson alongside of Dave McIver as we kick off the BetMGM pregame show. Dave, I don't want to oversell it. I really don't. But all of a sudden, as I said in the opening, this is a very important game for the red and white.
4: Yeah, very important game, Jock. You look at these two teams. Obviously, the Riders getting their season started with a victory. They're coming off a Grey Cup championship. And this is a Calgary Stampeder team that has high expectations for itself. The fan base has high expectations for it, and you don't want to start 0-2 to start this season, especially when you're going into BC next week and you've struggled to beat Nathan Rourke as a football club since he's come into the league. So it is a very big game for this team. You want to get a victory under your belt, and why not do it under the sunny skies at McMahon Stadium against the former or the defending Grey Cup champs?
2: I do like that. And it's interesting, as Derek Moncrief said in that opening audio, they can no longer go under the radar. You know, teams are ready for the Calgary Stampeders. Last year, I don't think they were on anybody's radar, but now they are.
4: Yeah, I mean, you look at the start the Stamps had last year, you could probably guess that there was maybe a couple games where they came in and caught some teams off guard that maybe took the Stamps a little lightly. And that's not taking anything away from the way the Stamps played the start of the last season. They were excellent. But when you don't have that element of surprise, when there isn't that little bit of maybe there is a team taking you for granted and you're looked at as one of the best teams in the Western Division, yeah, there's going to be teams that are going to be fully prepared for you every single night you go out. So this is going to be a tough one today, but I think they're ready. You're coming off a bye week. You know, it was an early bye. Do we love that? Maybe not love it, but it is what it is with the schedule this year. So this is an opportunity for this football club to get back on the right foot and get a victory in the win column.
2: And we do have a little bit of breaking news here on the BetMGM pregame show because we do have a little bit of a roster update. Now, we will get to the injury report for plumbing paramedics a little bit later on, but we just got news from the Calgary Stampeders. Eric Rasko, the team's number one pick, sixth overall this year, made his CFL debut against the Winnipeg Blue Bombers. He's been dealing with a little bit of an injury all week.

0: take a bat back. So he was a game-time decision. He is out of this game today. But the good news for the Calgary Stampeders is veteran receiver Clark Barnes, who was on the reserve list. Clark Barnes is going to make his 2026 debut today. And I've been calling them the Killer Bees, Dave, because you've got, you know, Brooks, Barnes, Brissett, not Bagleton yet. But the Killer Bees, I thought, looked, you know, some of them looked pretty good against the Winnipeg Blue Bombers, and I'm excited to see what Clark Barnes can do today.
1: Yeah, I mean, our biggest issue with Clark Barnes in his career as a Calgary Stampeder, he has just not been able to stay healthy for a full season. So good to see him back in this one. Jock, the last thing you wanted to see was him go on the shelf right at the beginning of the year for 3 or 4 or 5 weeks. Sounds like it's just a little bit of a hamstring issue, so we'll see if he's on a snap count today or anything like that. But anytime you can bolster your receiving core with a guy like Clark Barnes, we know one of the best route runners on this team, one of the best route runners in the league, you're giving Vernon Adams another option.
0: Well, he's also a deep ball threat, which I think is important. And as you said, his biggest knock has just been staying healthy. So we'll see if Clark Barnes can stay healthy, because I know a lot of people were expecting big things from Jalen Philpott this year, and a lot of football fans were expecting big things from Clark Barnes too.
1: Yeah, and I think Jalen came out in the first game and did his thing. He was pretty good in the limited preseason snaps we saw him play as well. Now it's up to Clark to take that next step this year and become one of those guys and make this receiving core one of the best in the league. You've looked around at some of the games to start this early season. There's some really solid receiving cores throughout the league, and the Stamps want to get there. And Reggie Bagleton eventually coming back will help them, but Clark Barnes taking another step and becoming a really tough guy to play against and staying healthy as well, that would make the Stamps receiving core into one of the best in the league.
0: The defending champs have a pretty good receiving core, especially with the return of Kian Schaefer Baker and, of course, Sam Emelis. And, you know, they've got some weapons. Trevor Harris has some weapons. We're going to get into this a little bit later on, but if you don't put some pressure on a guy like Trevor Harris today, he will pick you apart, like we saw, you know, the week number 2 against the BC Lions. Getting Jalen Hutchins back today, I think that is really, really important for the defensive line. Too bad Flo's not quite ready, but we'll get into that a little bit later on.
1: Yeah, Trevor Harris is going to get the ball out quick. We know that. So you're going to have to get to him early. You're going to have to stop A.J. Willett early. If you can do that and make Harris throw it a little bit more than maybe he wants to, or maybe the Riders' offensive game plan has detailed for this game, that's just going to help you get more pressure on him, because, you know, that's making the offensive line work a little bit harder. So stop the run first. You know they're going to come at you with Willett early. That's where Jalen Hutchins is going to come in and hopefully make a big difference compared to week one against Winnipeg. And then you really got to start seeing your end guys like a Clarence Six, maybe a Hutchins as well, who obviously is playing in the middle. But if you can get to Trevor Harris early, then you can throw off what Saskatchewan's planning on doing today.
0: A very busy Saturday in the Canadian Football League. Earlier today, the Argonauts take it to the Ottawa Redblacks in Ottawa, 44-24. Big game for Chad Kelly, second straight game where he passes for over 400 yards. And for the second straight week, not a very good effort for former Calgary Stampeder quarterback Jake Maier. Montreal Alouettes are in Edmonton at the half. The Alouettes, who are 2-0, they have a 13-7 lead over the Edmonton Elks. And of course, we're getting ready for the Stampeders and the Saskatchewan Roughriders here at McMahon Stadium. All right, we got a very busy pregame show coming your way this afternoon. Of course, we're going to talk to the coach, as we always do. Greg Peterson will have his keys to the game for the Alberta Ford dealers. Adrian Green is going to join us on the player profile. And we're going to check out a more in-depth look at that injury report for the plumbing paramedics. But when we come back, Mark Stephen is going to join us, our Hall of Fame voice of the Calgary Stampeders, as we go around the CFL. This is the BetMGM Stampeder pregame show. BetMGM, make it legendary. 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
3: 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Hey, just a reminder, when the Calgary Stampeders are on the road this season, Dave McIver and myself, we're on the road at the Deerfoot Inn and Casino like we will be next Saturday for the Apple Bowl. Mark Steven and Greg Peterson, they're going to be in Kelowna. That is a home game for the BC Lions, the Stamps and the Lions next week. We welcome in the Hall of Fame voice of the Calgary Stampeders here on the pregame show. He is Mark Steven as we go around the CFL. And I tell you what, Stampeder fans had some great news a couple of weeks ago when Jalen Hutchings returned from the NFL. Some more good news for the Canadian Football League Stampeders this week is the Moose may be coming back as well. Damian Alford, who was the number one pick overall in the 2025 CFL draft, he had a little bit of a hamstring issue. He was released from his NFL contract. His CFL rights are owned by the Calgary Stampeders. He's not back just yet, but here is what head coach and general manager Dave Dickinson said about the Moose maybe coming back to Calgary.
4: You know, we root for our guys. It sounded like it was a hamstring, which, you know, we already got Hutch back here, so we'll just play it out, but we'll see how hard he is. And obviously, not a great situation for Damian. We wanted him to make it, but we understand if he's willing to come back, we'll certainly love to have him back.
3: Yeah, he is under a rookie contract. His rights are owned by the Calgary Stampeders, so obviously that's a situation where, you know, that's a little bit of cost certainty for the Calgary Stampeders. And Mark, what are you hearing about the return of the Moose?
5: Well, a lot of people have contacted me and said, is he back this week? What about next week? Just hold on. Just temper your enthusiasm a bit here. First, you know, the Saints have to decide if they're going to put him back on their injured list. They can, because he's cleared NFL waivers. Suppose it doesn't work out in New Orleans. Let's not forget that four other teams worked him out before he signed with the Saints. So I got to think that those teams would at least give him a second look. You know, maybe not put him on the field, but at least look. And, you know, hanging around till the end of NFL camps when practice rosters are formed. Let's remember this. Practice rosters pay $13,750 a week now, so I might hang around for that. So I do not believe, this is just me today from what I've heard, I don't think he'll be back before Labor Day. But I guess things can change, but I don't think it's realistic to expect them back before Labor Day.
6: Hamstrings in football, eh, Mark? Seems like they go hand in hand, don't they?
5: Oh, I know, and it's tough, and I don't know what the magic cure is, but you're right. You get feet injuries or hamstring injuries, particularly for a receiver. It is tough, so we'll just see. But that's the other thing, too. He has to get healthy. No matter who he's playing for, he has to get healthy. So we'll see. I mean, do I think in time he'll be back? I believe he will be back in time. But, you know, don't reserve a roster spot just for him. Don't bring your uniforms just yet for autographs. It may happen, but not in the next few weeks.
3: Well, he is such a physical specimen because, you know, he's got the wingspan. He's got the size. He's got the speed. So I can understand why NFL teams obviously could be excited about this player. But

0: Yeah. They were picked to be the best team in the West, and it hasn't been the start they were looking for.
1: I agree totally. I think coming into the season, no team in the league had more pressure than the Lions. They haven't appeared in the Grey Cup since 2011. They have lost their last five Western finals they've been in. They've got the high-priced guy under center, and you know, a lot of factors suggesting that this is a really big season for the BC Lions with so much on the line. As I say, because of all those factors, I think they're under the most pressure of any team.
2: Well, I tell you what, if I'm Mike Benavidez, the defensive coordinator there right now, I'm looking over my shoulder because that defensive line is brutal. They can't get any pressure. They couldn't get any pressure, you know, in game one. They couldn't get any pressure in game two. Their secondary is young. So that offensively, I think they're fine.
1: Yep.
2: But defensively, they've got some issues.
1: Yep, I would agree. And fix them the week after next is fine by me, but you know, but I agree with you totally. They do have some issues, and you know, TJ Lee is one of the all-time great Lions in the secondary there, but boy, he looked a little exposed, I gotta say.
0: They did start 1-3 last year, and they were having the same kind of issues, so maybe Benavidez needs a little bit of time to work with that young secondary, with that defense, and maybe they turn around and did it like they did last year.
1: And the last time they won the Grey Cup, they started out 0-5, so
0: there you go.
1: It's not a plan, but it does work every yeah. once in a while. So.
2: You know, as we continue around the CFL, Mark, we can talk about the games, but you know, the defensive and offensive and special teams captains were announced by the Calgary Stampeders. Now, the CFLPA, which is the Players Association for the CFLPA, they have named their player reps. Who's representing the Calgary Stampeders?
1: Well, it'll be Miles Brown and Reggie Begelton are the player reps, the two established players in the league, so they'll bring to the Players Association and the league any concerns that they may have about what's going on. So it's, you know, just a regular feature, and it's a bit of an honor to be selected because obviously your teammates trust you and like what you're doing.
2: We got some great tailgating going on here at McMahon Stadium. You know, the Riders are here. They finally have come out of the dark ages, and they're allowing tailgating at their home stadium, but that's not where I want to go. This one caught me a little curiously when you sent me some suggested topics for this segment, Mark. A debate over a new football field in Regina.
1: Yeah, and here's the deal.
2: Okay.
1: They are the test case for the rest of the league, and I'll tell you why. As part of the regular maintenance, after this season, they're going to put in new turf at Mosaic Stadium. That was already planned. But what kind of new turf, and what about the markings on it? Because while that stadium is obviously best known as the home of the Rough Riders, it's a City of Regina-owned facility, and they're under the gun to fill it with, and they do, with a lot of high school games, junior games, university games, and other events that aren't related to football. So specific to the football, what markings do they use?
2: Well, I would hope the 2027 markings for the CFL, right?
1: And then what do you do with the footballers and the high schoolers?
2: Yeah, that's a good point.
1: That's a good point. So councillors in Regina there are saying, look, what are we going to do? And who's going to pay for these different upgrades? This isn't what we budgeted for. There might be some changes. And I think everybody in the CFL is watching it because, you know, everybody's going to go through it. Stampeders will probably be the last team to go through because they just put in new turf. But everybody's going to go through it. So this is an interesting debate. I'm going to watch, you know, how the CFL handles it because, you know, there's not a secondary. There is a secondary facility in Regina for high school and that kind of games, but it's already heavily booked. So I don't know what's going to happen there, but it's up for debate, and this is going to be a litmus, you know, who should pay for that? Like, is it the Riders' responsibility? Is it the City of Regina? Is it the CFL's?
2: I don't know. We'll see how that one plays out for sure.
1: Yeah, that's, anyway, everybody's going to be watching what happens in Regina because they're the first. So
2: the Edmonton Elks have just taken the lead over the Montreal Alouettes in the third quarter, 14-13. But let's look back at the earlier game. Toronto Argonauts rip into the Ottawa Red Blacks. The Red Blacks 0-2. They lose at home. They are blown out at home, Mark. There's got to be a quarterbacking controversy in Ottawa right now. Jake Mayer has started the last two games. You know, Ryan Dinwiddie obviously was not sold on Drew Brown. What does Ryan Dinwiddie do next?
1: Well, I think he's got to go back to Brown. I mean, this season, again, is already starting to get away. In the last many seasons, have just been horrible in Ottawa. So you can already see, I mean, the crowd was small today, and people have turned off the team. You know, in their next several games, they got Montreal twice and a bunch of other playoff teams, save for Edmonton. So they've got a really tough schedule, and I don't know what the plan is. You know, Ryan Dinwiddie, he worked real miracles in Toronto to get that team back in shape, but he better get those miracles transferred to Ottawa real quick because they're 0-2.
0: I just don't understand it, Mark. Like I know coaches should have a confidence and a belief that they can, you know, see something in players and change it, but the body of work for Jake Mayer has been out there for 4 years, 5 years now. Jake is what he is, so I don't know how that came to be. You know, Jake's a great person. They have met him a

0: a bunch of different times, but he's a backup quarterback in this league. It's proven. It's proven through the first 2 weeks of this season or 3 weeks of this season, and it was proven in the years he was here, and he was a backup in Saskatchewan last year. So I was surprised that he was named the starter. You know, Drew Brown did not have a great year last year, but it just doesn't make sense to me that they didn't address that quarterback position better in the offseason.
1: Yeah, I would agree that somebody else with more experience should have been brought in, but I would just say this. They went through their entire training camp. Ryan Dinwiddie wasn't here when Jake was here. Might have overlapped a little bit, 1 year maybe, but that was about it. But I don't even think it was 1 year. So they have no ties, okay? They have no ties. And he just went in there with an open eye, saw what he saw. I mean, I agree with you. The results aren't great, but he just saw what he saw, and this is what they've got. They got a mess.
2: All right, Mark, before we let you go, as I mentioned in our opening tonight, it's only week three. It's only game number two for the Calgary Stampeders. But all of a sudden, this becomes a big game for the red and white. What do you think?
1: Well, certainly it does. And, both the Stampeders' offense played pretty well last week, a couple weeks ago against Winnipeg. They're going to have to get pressure on Harris, who is one of the great release quarterbacks ever, maybe the best since Danny McManus way back when. And also, they've got to play better on special teams. They need more return yardage to help turn the field a little bit. But, they did some good things, but in the end, it wasn't enough.
2: All right. We look forward to your call just after 5 o'clock. He is Mark Stephen around the CFL here on the pregame show. Hey, a quick look at the Alberta Ford Dealers kickoff countdown clock. We are about 75 minutes away from that opening kickoff here at McMahon Stadium. This is the BetMGM pregame show. Just a quick shout out to our friends at Shane Holmes. Once again, Shane Holmes is partnering with Kids Up Front for another great season of Calgary Stampeder football through its Yards for Kids program. For every Stampeder offensive yard this regular season, Shane Holmes will donate $1 to Kids Up Front. So far this season, thanks to the Stampeder offense, Shane Holmes has raised $389 for the kids. If it's your favorite, it's probably Shane Holmes, Calgary's favorite home builder. When we come back on the pregame show, we're going to take a look at the other side, the defending Grey Cup champions. We're going to do that for All Kind Doors. You know, Roland Milligan is out, but boy, the Saskatchewan Roughriders have found a pretty good defensive back in Antoine Brooks. We're going to hear his story when we come back on the other side as you are listening to Calgary Stampeder football for the Alberta Ford Dealers on QR Calgary.
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2: Calgary Stampeders are looking to continue their dominance over the

0: The Grey Cup champion Saskatchewan Roughriders last year. The Calgary Stampeders won both games over the Riders by a combined score of 56-25. The Stampeders are 11-3 in their last 14 matchups with the Roughriders. For whatever reason, the Calgary Stampeders seem to have the number of Trevor Harris. They can't beat Nathan Rourke and the BC Lions, but they certainly seem to have some success against the Saskatchewan Roughriders. Hopefully that trend will continue here this afternoon at McMahon Stadium. We will get to our injury report in a few minutes here on the pregame show. But first, let's take a quick look at the other side for All Kind Doors. In the spotlight this afternoon, Antoine Brooks, Sam defensive back for the Saskatchewan Roughriders. He is a third-year player out of Maryland. And boy, did he ever have a great game last week. Let's get his story with the voice of the Calgary Stampeders, Mark Stephen.
1: Our guest on the other side had a magnificent game defensively for the Saskatchewan Roughriders last week. Antoine Brooks had 13 tackles, and he joins us today. And first, Antoine, congratulations personally. Have you ever had a game where you kind of were the dominant player on the field?
2: How you doing? I'm doing good. The game, it was just me running to the ball, making sure, you know, that I'm staying violent and, you know, and honestly showing my teammates some love, you know, because that's really what it is. You know, running to the ball is all about showing your teammates some love.
1: Well, it certainly worked out very well for you. And I want to talk about the linebacking core. Since your Grey Cup win, it's undergone a bit of a change. Two players were very instrumental, left, A.J. Allen, C.J. Rivas. What difference did that do to your role with the team in 2026?
2: It just helped me step up. You know, C.J. Rivas was a very vocal leader, and I feel like, you know, I got to, you know, push that into the Sam position because, you know, Sam is also a hybrid. Hybrid is, you know, a two-way player. And the linebacker core, love Josh Woods to death. You know, I think that's, you know, that's my guy. That's the Thurm. Me and Thurm always had a connection. You know, that's really big bro to me. So I feel like, you know, whenever he say something, you know, I'm like, little bro, I got you, big bro, whenever you need, little.
1: Well, as we mentioned, a fabulous season. You got the ring, you got the championship. However, one tiny fly in that success last year, you did not beat the Calgary Stampeders, the only team you didn't. Why did the Stampeders give the Saskatchewan Roughriders trouble?
2: Sure, I mean, it's all honesty. The bully game, we lost the bully game and the run game both run games on both sides. I feel like the run game is important. We stopped them. We stopped the run, you know, and explode and limit explosive plays, and you know, and keep the quarterback contained because you know, big play VA. You know, he get the looking up and, you know, throwing stuff and, you know, making certain throws that, you know, certain people in the CFL can't make. You know, CFL, the VA got a nice little arm, a nice little scramble with an arm, and that's dangerous by itself. You know, in a CFL game. So I'm looking very forward to playing them, and I love playing them, you know, because I love competition. Regardless of what, if we win, lose, or draw, I love competition. If I can't beat them, I'm going to figure out how to beat them. And that's really what, you know, the issue, you know, and that's really what all this week is about, you know, just trying to figure out ways, you know, to slow them down, you know, to manipulate the game and, you know, to make sure the game is, you know, in our favor.
1: Well, good luck personally this week. I don't know if there's another 13 tackles in you. I'm sure you're going to give you your best, but thank you very much for joining us today.
2: Nah, thank you for having me, Ben.
0: That is Antoine Brooks on the other side for All Kind Doors. We fix anything that swings, flies, or rolls. And Antoine Brooks is going to be rolling out there today, Dave McIver.
3: I'm looking forward to the D-line and the O-line matchup between the Stamps and the Saskatchewan Roughriders.
0: James Potters, Mike Rose still in the defensive
3: line. Yeah, and then if you flip it on the other side, like everybody on the Saskatchewan O-line's like 6'5", and it's like, yeah, this is going to be one where there's going to be an absolute war going on in the trenches. I know there is every game, but this one is going to be just that much more. I mean, both running backs run hard, they run angry, they run violent, they like contact. Like, that's going to be an interesting part of this game. Can that Stamps D-line bust through, and can the Stamps O-line hold off that Saskatchewan D-line? This one is going to be a real good one to watch in the trenches.
0: Well, you make a great point, because the quarterback play, except for Ottawa, has been so good in the Canadian Football League this season. And yet, you know, we've seen some great running back play as well. We saw it from Brady Oliveira. You know, we're going to see it from AJ Ouellette today, and hopefully we see more of the same.

0: from Dedrick Mills.
1: Yeah, I mean, Dedrick is the heartbeat of this offense. If he's running today, I like the Stampeders' chances. And on the flip side of that, if the Stamps D-line can do a good job against A.J. Ouellette, I think that was a big key in winning both those games last year, was they did shut down the run pretty darn well against the Riders. You're making Trevor Harris move a little bit more. So, yeah, if they can focus on the run game today and have a good one with Dedrick and do a decent job at shutting down A.J., I think the Stamps are in really good shape.
0: CFL Insider is back again this season on Sports Talk with Jock, and this year we do it for Tom's House of Pizza. Glenn Suter from TSN joins me twice a week on Sports Talk with Jock, every Tuesday, every Thursday night, as we talk all things Canadian Football League at 7:05 every Tuesday, every Thursday for Tom's House of Pizza. Hey, around the corner here on the BetMGM pregame show, we're going to check in for the first time this afternoon with our color commentator, Greg Peterson. Petesy has been on the Stampeder broadcast for nearly three decades. He knows his stuff. We'll also take a look at the plumbing paramedics injury report. You go nowhere. You keep it locked right here on the home of the Calgary Stampeders, QR Calgary.
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0: Welcome back to the BetMGM pregame show. This is Alberta Ford dealer Stampeder football, live from the Billy Powers broadcast booth. Jock Wilson and Dave McIver. And for the first time this afternoon, we say hello to our outstanding color commentator, Greg Peterson. Petesy, how are you, man?
6: Good. Good to be here. I'm looking forward to this.
0: Haven't seen you since we played some golf at the Stampeder Alumni Golf Tournament.
6: Yeah, I was brutal that day. I didn't golf very well, so I went home angry.
0: Did you go home and pouted a little bit?
6: Yeah, I did.
0: Okay, well,
6: but I was better the next time I golfed.
0: Anyway, three lineup changes for the Calgary Stampeders today. Three rookies. The Stampeders started eight rookies against the Winnipeg Blue Bombers. Three of those rookies did not make it through the first week. RJ Moten, he has an injury for the Calgary Stampeders, as he is now on the six-game injured list with a hamstring injury. Elijah Hills is also on the six-game injured list with a hamstring injury. And Eric Rasko, the first-round draft pick, sixth overall, he was a late scratch for this game today, a game-time decision. He has a little bit of a back problem, so he goes to the reserve list. As we told you earlier when we opened the broadcast tonight, Clark Barnes is going to make his 2026 debut today. Good news for the Calgary Stampeders offense. Maurice Blackwell, he is in as well, backing up Derek Moncrief at that Sam defensive back position. And maybe the one player that Stampeder fans are most excited about, Greg, Jalen Hutchings. He is going to play in this football game today, and let's hope he is a difference maker.
6: Yeah, and you know what? We got to hope that he can get back into the CFL mode of things, being back a yard off the ball after being down in the States, you know, in the NFL-style football. It's just different. It's more of a physical-type thing down there, where here it's more of a finesse. But we need Hutchings, because we need to stop that inside run with A.J. Ouellette. And so it's good to have him back. And once we get Flo back, our D line is going to be looking pretty good, Jock.
0: Well, it's interesting that you mentioned Flo, because that's where I want to go next with the injury report brought to you by the plumbing paramedics. Flo Aromolade, of course, had a very serious Achilles injury, blown Achilles last year. The Calgary Stampeders are being obviously cautious with Flo in this game. On the injury report, Dave Dickinson earlier this week addressed the status of Flo Aromolade.
7: Just had a, just

0: Had a little bit of a soreness, and unfortunately just decided to make it to push him back. I mean, I'm not going to guarantee him next week either, though. He's got to, to me, you know, try to get at least 3, 4, 5 weeks of good hard practice in, and because I do think we have good players besides Flo, you know, and I want to make sure that, yes, he's a big part of our team and will make us better, but he's got to be able to feel like he can play a lot and make an impact, and practice does help him kind of push it out of his brain a little bit. So just hopeful for next week, but we'll see.
1: You know, I read between the lines there, Greg, and obviously they're just going to be extra cautious with this player because, you know, this is still June. And you don't need him in June, but boy, when the going gets tough after Labor Day, you want a healthy Flo Remolade.
2: Well, exactly. And you don't want to push him back when he's not ready, when the injury isn't fully healed, and maybe he's not totally confident. Maybe he wants to have another couple weeks. So I think it's a good strategic decision for the long-term benefit of the team.
3: Barnes back in this one, Greg. Obviously, nice to see Clark get in. Unfortunately, it comes at the expense of the first-round pick and Eric Roscoe, but always good to have Clark back out there. We know he's a strong route runner. We know he can be a deep threat. Is there going to be a snap count or a pitch count on him today with, you know, obviously yesterday him not being on the roster, and then today you're jumping into action?
2: You know what? You go in to the week, and you kind of like – The third day in, you tell the coaches whether you can play or not. And if you feel you can play and you're an option, then they'll put you on and they'll say, well, we'll make a... And that decision was probably just made today. So really, someone in Clark Barnes' position, it's up to him. And he probably made the decision a couple days ago and Dave had that option. And then when Roscoe ends up getting hurt and maybe not fully... I think he's got a hamstring pull as well. What's a hamstring pull? His jocks all over the place. So so then, you know what, you slip in Barnes and I think they're going to sparingly use him, but he is one of the better route running receivers on the team.
1: So to wrap up the injury report, you know Sheldon Arnold, he is on the 6-game injured list. You've got Bailey Devine Scott. He hurt himself before training camp even opened, so he is on the 6-game injured list. Daniel Joseph, a defensive lineman, Canadian defensive lineman, he's also on the 6-game injured list. Preston Nichols on the offensive line, he was going to be your starting right tackle this year. He's on the 6-game injured list. Justin Zambu, another Canadian defensive lineman, he is on the 6-game injured list. And then, you know, some very familiar names. Rene Paredes is going to miss his second straight game. And I will say this, Greg, I'm hearing rumblings about, you know, Rene's now thinking, do I need surgery? Am I going to try to, you know, gut it out and finish the final year of his contract? I think Rene's got some decisions to make.
2: Yeah, we're bewildered what's going on. You got a kicker, and, you know, right now, our rookie kicker has to step up and make the 35, 40 yarders. I mean,
1: Nick Tammy, he missed one and it was costly.
2: It was costly, and I'm going to be talking about it in Keys to the Game. So, you know what? It's good to have old Rennie that we could rely on the past, 15, 18 years, whatever it is. But right now, who knows what's going on with Rennie Paredes? And that injury obviously was a lot more serious than most of us thought.
1: Yeah, the other one, of course, is Reggie Bagleton. And, you know, Reggie Bagleton had such a serious break with the leg last year, had pins put in, and you know he's trying to get back in there, but the fact that he is starting on the 6-game injured list, that has some fans are concerned as well.
2: Yeah, you wonder, you know, if he's going to be like a couple other players that have serious injuries and it could end their career. We hope not, because he was such a fantastic player and such a good guy and such a great one of the top people on Calgary's roster for a long, long time, many, many years, and you got to wonder about that one as well.
1: 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Help is on the way. Hey, something new this season on our football broadcast, quarterback sacks by the Calgary Stampeder defense mean a lot more this season, because every Stampeder quarterback sack, Alpine Credits will donate $100 to the Calgary Children's Foundation. Clarence Hicks has already, you know, said, I'm going to get over 20 this year. He got one in week one, so I'm going to put you guys both on the spot. So Dave McIver, how many sacks do the Stampeders get in this game?
3: Four.
1: Okay, that'd be a nice $400 donation. Greg Peterson, how many sacks? Tough to sack Trevor Harris four times.
2: Well, it is, because he gets rid of the ball quicker than anyone else. But I'm going to go out on a limb here, because I want more money going out the door. I'll go with five.
1: Five?
3: Oh, I like it.
1: Well, I will say this.
2: Yeah, that's a lot, though.
1: I will say this. If the Stampeders get four or five sacks in this game,

0: and they're going to win this
1: game. Yeah, exactly.
0: If they, I'm not convinced they will. A couple would be certainly okay. Let's see how it plays out. Dave, we're going to let you go down to the sidelines. Looks like your weather's going to be okay here, man.
2: It's very windy, but that's okay. It's not raining. And it doesn't look like it's going to rain the rest of the game.
0: And
2: maybe
0: wind,
2: a little bit.
0: The wind could be a factor. Obviously, will be a factor. We'll see how that one plays out. We're going to take a break. This is the BetMGM pregame show. When we come back, a very interesting story on homegrown. We're going to introduce you to a couple of young Calgary football players who are playing in a huge game today in Montana, the Montana East-West Shrine Game. That's coming your way next on Homegrown for Spruce It Up. 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
0: The sun is shining here at McMahon Stadium. The wind is blowing a little bit. Both teams are on the field. The opening kickoff between the Stamps and the Riders is coming your way just after 5 o'clock this afternoon. I mention that because we take a quick look at the Alberta Ford Dealers kickoff countdown clock. We're 55 minutes away from that opening kickoff. Right now, let's take a look at Homegrown for Spruce It Up Garden Centers. This is an interesting story. Representing Calgary in one of Montana's biggest all-star stages are linebackers Charles Beach and Cole McInnes. After standout careers at St. Francis and Ernest Manning, both have earned the opportunity to compete in the very prestigious Montana East-West Shrine Game, which is taking place tonight. Back in May, the Calgary-based Shriners, along with Tony Spalatini and our very own Greg Peterson, presented the two young men with checks to be able to go down to Butte, Montana to participate in a week of practice along with playing in tonight's game. Both Charles and Cole will be attending the University of Calgary to play for Ryan Sheehan's Dinos this season. Dave McIver, along with the Post Media's Todd Salif, they caught up with Sheehan and the players back in May to talk about this game tonight in Montana and their football careers.
10: Well, tell me what you see in these kids.
11: Strong, smart, fast, well-trained, and both from good families. Great academic profile. And, you first take an interest in them when they're, flying around the football field, in high school, and then they, both had the courage and the ability to play for the province, and we put a lot of stock in that tournament because it's best on best from countrywide, and they were excellent. Charlie's team 2 years ago, were kind of upset in a very controversial game against Quebec, and then Cole's team this past year, they won the whole thing. So you got to love good people that love to work hard, and they're also winners. So I've seen them play in championship games in the city, province-wide, countrywide. I think we're getting arguably two of the better players in the country this year, in this year's recruiting class.
10: So this isn't just about a local tag.
11: It's just serendipitous that they're from

0: right here in our own backyard. But, you know, our staff kind of, we went back and forth on a lot of things, and we said that, you know, you can, hey, is one linebacker or defender at the same level as a left tackle in this game? You're not comparing apples to apples all the time. But I think these are two of the better players to come out in the 2026 recruiting class.
1: First year players, ready made?
0: Yeah, they attended spring camp with us, and they'll be dinos in the fall of 26 for their first year of eligibility.
2: How important was it for you guys to get not only great football players, but for your program getting great people?
0: The most important. I think that you know, there's an old saying that talent creates tolerance, but you know, I hate spending 90% of my time on 10% of my roster. So I want the right people in leadership roles to make sure they're doing the right things in the classroom, in between the class and the stadium, and then obviously when they get in the locker room and on the field. So, you know, character people, it was what you can build a foundation of championship culture on.
2: I'll get you both to answer the same question. Just the honor it is to get selected to go down and show your stuff.
3: You know, it's truly a blessing to be just sort of involved in the Calgary football community and to be like representing St. Francis High School. It's a big tradition like that. We just have all-star players at the school. So to be one of the guys to go down and play in Montana, it's a huge honor. I'm looking forward to it.
4: Yeah, no, it's a huge honor to be selected for this game and like represent Calgary, Alberta, and Canada down south, and really show what Calgary football means to like us, how good it is, and how it represents and stacks up against American competition.
3: 100%.
5: I love that story. Charles Beach, Cole McInnes, future Dinos, maybe future CFL stars. And, hey, they've already committed to the University of Calgary, Greg. And you were there to help them with a little financially to basically make this experience happen.
6: Yeah, we do it every year. I'll have to tell you a little bit of a story. So okay. I gave the check. I presented him in front of the Shriners and everyone. I gave the check to Charles. I said, Charles, on behalf of Greater Calgary Amateur Football Association, we present you with this check. And then I had a bigger envelope and I said, Cole, unfortunately we ran out of money, so we got some beautiful pictures of landscape of Saskatchewan. And he thought I was telling the truth. And I go, no, just kidding. Here's your check.
5: that's great. Good for Tony Spalatini, Spalumbo's, everybody helping out. And, you know, you hope the UFC Dinos, you know, have a great year. And that these, you know, it's always good when you see Calgary, you know, whether they come through the Greater Calgary Football Association or, you know, the Dinos football program. Hopefully they're going to be future CFL.
6: Yeah, we're proud of them. They played Calgary Bantam football. They played spring football. They played high school football in here in Calgary. Anytime you see someone that was, you could say, bred in the Calgary minor football program, we're all proud of that.
5: Nice. 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
5: Welcome back to the BetMGM pregame show. I'm Jock Wilson alongside of Greg Peterson. We are live here in the press box at McMahon Stadium. In a few minutes, we're going to get to the marquee matchup. We're going to do that for our friends at Country Hills Toyota. But it's interesting, when we last left on the broadcast at the Winnipeg game, what were we talking about mostly on the fifth quarter call-in show?
6: Mostly, I could, you might be different with me, Jock, but we were talking about the fact that the Stamps went down and had the 2-minute great drive, and people were critical because they said they should have eaten up more time.
5: Yes.
6: Isn't that what we were talking about?
5: They were talking
6: about
5: clock.
6: Which I think is absolutely ridiculous.
5: They were talking about clock.

0: clock management. And you and I were both shaking our heads going, what? I don't quite get that. Well, it just so happens on the coach's show on Sports Talk with Jock, the Monday night following that Winnipeg game, I had Dave Dickinson on the show and I asked him about clock management.
1: The final drive, you know, which went basically 108 yards. I know it started on the six, but there was a sack. And this was vintage VA. And just he was sacked twice in that drive and then came back and made huge, you know, second down plays to extend the drive. And yet all of our listeners on our postgame show were saying, oh, it's terrible clock management by the Stampeder Football Club. And I went back and I rewatched the game because I'm thinking, okay, what was so terrible about the clock management? I don't know. Am I missing something here, Coach?
2: Yeah, we did a great job.
1: I know. I don't get it.
2: And that was the most disappointing part of the whole thing was that we didn't take advantage of an amazing drive, an 108 play or 108 yard, 15 play drive with huge catches, huge throws, good balance. We ran the ball when we needed to. We converted when we needed to. I mean, we chunked it up at the end there to Eric for about a 33-yard down to the 3-yard line. And as an offense, you know, I told Coach Pat, I said, he's got three plays, but we call a run play and we get in. I mean, they could let you in or not, regardless if let's just say we don't get on the first one, we're certainly going to try for the second one. They have a timeout. They would have enough time. You know, we're not going to not try to score the first play. I just not going to do that. So, yeah, and to be straight up, though, our defense, we got to stop them.
0: I love that answer because, yes, he had no issues with the clock management. They did everything right. They scored. It was a huge 15-play drive. He was disappointed because the defense couldn't stop the Winnipeg Blue Bombers, let them get right back into field goal position.
3: Yeah, and, you know, Stu Laird texted me and said that the turning point in the game is when we gave him the ball in the 45-yard line, was it? Because we let it go through the end zone.
4: 40-yard line, yeah.
3: Yeah, those were two of the plays. That one really hurt us, so they got good field position. And then our defense, yeah, they just couldn't come up big. But as far as the offense goes, I said on the broadcast, I thought it was a textbook drive that you can't do it any better, and I would do it again.
0: Well, and hey, let's be honest. If you go back and dissect that Winnipeg game, the Calgary Stampeders, their corners had some issues because they didn't get enough pressure, you know, on Zach Caleros in that game. And so he was able to pick, you know, the defensive secondary apart. But special teams were the biggest concern for me because even with the kick going into the end zone by Mikitami, the fact is Trey Vavelle was running the ball back 40 yards anyway on the return. So even if he has a big return, the Stampeders' coverage was not good enough.
3: No, it wasn't. And Trey Vavelle, he's the best in the league. He's fast. He can go from in 10 yards quicker than anyone. He's just got a huge explosive. He's only 5'7", 180 pounds, but he's, I think, the best returner. But so what? We got to stop him. And I know that this week they worked on special teams a lot, and that's, again, going to be one of my keys to the game. We got to win the special teams battle because we lost it last week, and that's one reason why we lost the game.
0: This is a great segue into the marquee matchup, one of the matchups that you are very curious about in this game. We do this for Country Hills Toyota, so a little bit different from the keys to the game, but what is your matchup? What are you really focusing on in this game?
3: Well, here's what I'm focusing on, John. Last year, we won all three games with the Riders because of one reason. We were able to just out-physical them on the offensive line, and Dietrich Mills was able to pound the ball at them, and we just killed them on the run. And we're going to win this game if Dietrich Mills can do the same thing. If we can be more physical on that offensive line, and if we can just pound the ball at him and win that run game, and that's what the offensive of the Stampeders, that's what the core, that's what they do, and that's a matchup I'm looking for.
0: Yeah, but pound the ball, and you know, obviously it's a big part of the Calgary Stampeder offense. You know, Dietrich Mills was so good in the first half of the Winnipeg game. You know, they sort of went away from it a little bit in the second half, and I wonder if, you know, if this wind is going to be a factor, which it looks like it could be, the run game should be so important.
3: It is. It's going to be important, and especially against Saskatchewan. For some reason, you know, we've had great success. You talk about against Saskatchewan, and the reason is because Dietrich is able to be successful against these guys. He just always seems to have a very good game against the Riders. We've got to hope it's that way tonight.
0: Yeah. No, it's going to be very interesting to see. I you know, Dave McIver mentioned this earlier. You know, the game, you can always look at the trenches, and, you know, the offensive line is going to have to protect Vernon Adams and vice versa with Jalen Hutchins back. You know, the defensive line is going

0: They have to put some pressure, you know, on Trevor Harris, because if they don't, they're in trouble.
1: That's the way football is. If I had to start a football team and I could pick any person, people, position that I'd want, I'd load up and have the best offensive line, because you can have the greatest specialist, but they can't do anything if they haven't got a good O-line. Same thing with the D-line. Football is a game of winning on the O-line D-line. If the Stamps can do that tonight, they're going to win.
0: Okay, so there's the marquee matchup by Greg Peterson. Dietrich Mills is going to have to pound the ball. He is going to have to get through that front four of the Saskatchewan Roughriders, Vaughter, Sanders, Rose, and Evans. And then, you know, hey, Jameer Thurman is one of the best middle linebackers in the game, so we'll see if he plays a role in this game. And, you know, Woods has been pretty good as well. The marquee matchup brought to you by Country Hills Toyota, where you get free winter tires always at your Toyota giant, Country Hills Toyota. Speaking of the Calgary Stampeder defensive line, we've referenced it a couple of times already on the pregame show. He is back from the NFL, and ready to make his 2026 season debut for the red and white. You know who I'm talking about. We'll hear from Jalen Hutchins when we come back. This is Sports Talk with, not Sports Talk with Chuck, sorry. This is the BetMGM pregame show on QR Calgary.
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0: Welcome back to Alberta Ford Dealer Stampeder Football here on QR Calgary. I'm Jock Wilson with Greg Peterson, warming you up for the Stamps and the Riders here at McMahon Stadium. Game number 2 of the 2026 CFL season. If you're just joining us on the pregame show, well, we had the breaking news off the top. Eric Rasko, the Stampeders' number one pick from 2026, sixth overall. He has a back injury. He was a game-time decision. He is a no-go in this game. That'll hurt a little bit on special teams, especially with the coverage. However, Clark Barnes does get on the roster. He was limited in practice all week, dealing with a little bit of a hamstring injury. He was on the reserve list, so he has been activated for this game today. But I think most Stampeder fans are very excited about Jalen Hutchings returning to the Calgary Stampeder lineup after he was released by the NFL, signs a big 3-year deal with the Calgary Stampeders, and he missed week one because of a hamstring injury. Well, he is healthy, he is ready to go, and excited to roll today.
6: Yes, I'm excited. I'm, like I said, glad to be back. I'm looking forward to the opportunity. What better opponents we had the first game be us as? So I'm excited to be back. I
7: think playing D-line, how do you say that kicker's
6: right?
7: Name
6: so
7: again?
6: A nasty monster, like stopping the run. That's the first thing. And we have to earn the right to pass rush. So we stop the run, we have the right to pass rush.
0: All right, there you have it. Jalen Hutchins, he is ready, excited, and I'm really curious to see what he does in this game today, because he's such a physical specimen, Greg.
1: Yeah, he is. He's quick, 305 pounds, quick feet, and he just stops the run up in the middle, so it's great to have him back, and you're right, physical. You don't get too many guys that are 305 pounds that have the quick feet he has.
0: Well, you know, and hey, you talk about Dietrich Mills could be a factor in this game. AJ Ouellette, you know, could be a factor in this game today, too. So, you know, Miles Brown, Jalen Hutchins, Markell Lee, you know, that breakaway speed up the middle, hopefully you can do some damage there with the defensive line.
1: Yeah, AJ Ouellette, he's that could be a key. It's not going to be one of my keys, Jock, but stopping AJ Ouellette is going to be big, because the 5'9", 210-pounder, he's faster than you think. He's got a good jump cut. You got to run to the ball. One guy doesn't tackle him. You got to gang tackle him. Stopping him is going to be key.
0: Yeah, and you know, Clarence Hicks was good, against Winnipeg, had the one quarterback sack.

0: I don't know. I thought he was held four or five times. I did ask Dave Dickinson about that, and he says, you know, you could call a holding play pretty well on every play on the offensive lineman, and I do get that. You know, but I think Sean Peterson has to be better because Clarence Hicks can't do it by himself just by rushing the quarterback.
1: No, but for Clarence Hicks, we really didn't get much pass rush last week, and we got to do a better job. We got to get it from both sides because you can either always overload your offensive line on one side, and they're going to start doing that unless we can round it out and really get Sean Peterson or whoever that weak side rush end is to get up the field and get some sacks.
0: Two factors of the game that did cost the Calgary Stampeders against the Winnipeg Blue Bombers. We talked about, you know, special teams, especially their coverage, and of course their rookie kicker missing a kick. But Dave Dickinson was also pretty vocal about his two starting corners, Anthony Johnson and Adrian Green. You know, I expect both of them players to be better in this game today, especially if there is a little bit of pass rush, but they're going to get tested again. And on that note, we're going to get to our player profile here on the pregame show because in the spotlight this afternoon is Adrian Green of your Calgary Stampeders, Dave McIver, when we come back with the Calgary Stampeder Corner.
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0: Getting closer and closer to the opening kickoff here at McMahon Stadium. As a matter of fact, that opening kickoff coming your way just after 5 o'clock this afternoon. So a quick look at the Alberta Ford Dealers kickoff countdown clock. We're 35 minutes away from that opening kickoff. Still lots to talk about, though, here on the BetMGM pregame show. As a matter of fact, why don't we take a look at our player profile? Because in the spotlight this afternoon, Dave McIver has a nice little feature with Stampeder corner Adrian Green.
5: Dedication, work ethic, and passion for the game have helped make Adrian Green a standout on and off the field. Whether it's making big plays, leading by example, or shutting down some of the league's top receivers, Adrian has earned the respect of teammates and coaches alike. Here's a closer look at one of the Stamps' outstanding defensive backs.
6: Take us through the original football journey. I know you went to St. Mary's in Halifax. I want to ask you about that, but how did it start as a kid? How'd you get into the game? Were you always a defensive guy? Take us through it.
7: How we started football, you know, me and my older brother played. We used to see our neighbor across the street coming home with football pads all the time, and that kind of was the starting point. You know, we was asking my parents, honestly, every day for like a year straight, like, can we play football? I started at around 6 or 7, playing for Scarborough Thunder football. And it was kind of, you know, as soon as I started playing, I fell in love with the game. Played offense. I actually started as a running back growing up. Played that for a couple years and then transitioned to receiver / DB. And then I started playing quarterback as well and kind of played quarterback, receiver, DB all the way through till the end of high school. And then, you know, you go through your recruiting process and kind of deciding where you want to play football at post-secondary. And then James Cozy III, that was my college coach at St. Mary's. He kind of presented me a really great opportunity at St. Mary's. And then it was great. You know, I was super excited to go out there, and it kind of just gave me that feeling of, you know, if I'm going to learn from a coach, and he has a great resume for himself, I'll let you guys go and search him up. But, you know, I learned a lot from him and his time, and his coaching ability taught me a lot. So, and then I made that transition to the CFL, ended up getting drafted by BC. And then, you know, now we're here.
6: East Coast living, were you a big fan of it?
7: Yeah, honestly, my mom's side of the family's all from Cape Breton, Nova Scotia. So, you know, I spent a lot of summers there growing up and everything like that. And,

0: you know, the East Coast is, it's not, it's like home, it's like second home to me. I'm from Toronto originally, but the East Coast out there in Nova Scotia, you know, I'm comfortable out there for sure.
1: So I was talking to Deshaun Brissett a couple weeks ago before the bye week, and we're talking trash talkers. And biggest one on the team, your name came up. Can we confirm or deny this report?
0: I'm gonna talk some trash for sure. That's funny. I'm gonna go talk some trash to him as soon as we get off of this call, actually.
1: Now I have the Jonathan Moxie experience as well, and you obviously know Moxie, pretty big talker. So are you saying you're at that level? Because in my experience, that's probably the biggest one I've seen.
0: Yeah. playing against Mox, you're gonna see him talk that talk, but. I don't know if I talk as much as him. I don't know if I don't talk as much as him either. But if the moment arises, then, you know, I'm a beater talking.
1: You've been in Calgary a couple of years now. Go-to spots that you like to maybe eat at during the week, maybe a spot that maybe you don't want to tell us about, maybe a little secret food spot that you enjoy going to with the fellas?
0: You know, I'm going to give a shout-out to my guy, Alex Hollins, Ali B. You know, there's a clip of him when we was in Winnipeg. We were both playing for BC at the time. He had an interview, and he said, "Cactus Club, I need a Bellini." Yeah, that's where we'd be at.
1: I remember that. That's not the first time I've got that answer either. Pre-game meal, are you eating with the team serve when you're going somewhere? Like, Brissett's a Subway guy. Anything different?
0: I'll eat with the team, but I also make sure I get my Chipotle in. So I more so sit with the team and eat with them for the vibes, and, you know, get me a little salad or whatever, something light, and then Chipotle. That's my go-to spot.
1: What are we bumping before the game? What's in the headphones? Are you a locker room music guy?
0: Headphones. Some NBA YoungBoy to set the vibe, you know. Some Drake, obviously. Got some BHM Peasy. He's from Atlanta. The list goes on. I got Meek Mill. You know, I got a whole bunch of stuff going on there. But main ones, I'll say NBA YoungBoy, Drake, Meek Mill.
1: All right, we'll get back to the football stuff. Just your thoughts going into this game. Obviously, the defending Grey Cup champs. This is going to be a good test for you guys this early in the season.
0: Absolutely. You know, they got a lot of good players, a lot of talent on that team. And at the end of the day, every week's a challenge, and we just look to take it game by game. So this week we got Sask, and that's what we focused on.
2: Great stuff. Dave McIver and Adrian Green. And I think he's bumping the same kind of music you are on your iPad there.
3: I couldn't tell you one of those guys' names. I don't listen to them, so I'm like an Eagles fan.
2: you know what? You were a DB. Were you ever a trash talker? Because I asked Derek Moncrief the same question about trash talking, and he claims Anthony Johnson is the biggest trash talker on the team. Now we're hearing Adrian Green.
3: Well, I can tell you why. If you're a corner, you're out there by the opposing bench a lot. And they're trash-talking you. And after a while, you kind of just get sick of it, so you trash-talk them. I'm in the middle of the field as a safety or right. As a halfback, and so I don't have to go down. Most of the trash-talkers that are DBs are always corners. That's the way it was when I played, and I think that's a lot to do with it. You're out there on the bench, and you're always, you know, because I know when other teams trash-talking me, I trash-talk back to them, but I'm not by the opposing bench. I'm in the middle of the field as a safety.
2: That's great insight, and that makes perfect sense. Without a doubt. It's a great quarterback matchup tonight. Vernon Adams against Trevor Harris. We'll break that down for you when we come back. More great Stampeder football coverage coming your way on QR Calgary 770 CHQR.
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1: Well, this is a new year. We can't look back on what we did last year and years before. You know what I'm saying? That's a good team over there with a great head coach, great defense. You know what I'm saying? So we just all have to do our part, man. We have to own the ball. I have to own the ball, take care of it, and give my guys a chance.
2: Vernon Adams, the quarterback for the Calgary Stampeders, up against the defending Grey Cup champions. Vernon Adams has had a very, very successful career against the Saskatchewan Roughriders. Of course, was very successful against them last year. But this is going to be tough because Trevor Harris was the Grey Cup MVP. Trevor Harris coming off a very, very good game against the BC Lions. But he knows this Calgary defense can pose some challenges.
3: You know, they're very good personnel-wise. They have a very, very good defensive line. Their linebackers are very active. They make plays at all levels of the field, and their DBs are all tied together with their front. They've got some great DBs too, and you know, tons of respect for them. And you know, we look forward to the challenge, and we know that they're going to bring things to the table that they haven't shown yet, and so will we. And it's going to be a heavyweight fight, and we're excited about it.
2: Trevor Harris is a future Hall of Famer, Greg Peterson. Vernon Adams probably has to win a championship, but he is going to probably get into discussion as well. Does anybody have the advantage at the quarterback position in this game?
4: Two different type of quarterbacks. You got a quarterback that, like Vernon Adams, as he did last week, makes something happen out of nothing and can really move with his feet. And then you got Trevor Harris, who just gets the ball out so quick, makes such good decisions, veteran. Two totally different type of quarterbacks, and tonight, I got to hope that the one that we're cheering for, Vernon Adams, does a little bit of a better job.
2: So how do you counter that as a defensive player for somebody that, you know, can see the field so well and release the ball so quickly?
4: Well, I want to take my 5 sacks back to 2 now because it's tough to sack him. You can't sack him when he gets rid of the ball from the time of the snap until the ball leaves his hand in 2.4 seconds, which is fastest out of any quarterback in the CFL. It's because he's making a decision. So you get your hands up and you frustrate him. You have him throw a couple of bad footballs. You have him just get frustrated. That's what you got to do. And the big thing is they got to get their hands up in the air and get a couple deflections.
2: This is the BetMGM pregame show. Jock Wilson with Greg Peterson. In 90 seconds, we're going to hear from Stampeder head coach and general manager Dave Dickinson. The interview with the coach, it's brought to you by our great friends at Tom's House of Pizza. 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
2: Could Davis Alexander of the Montreal Alouettes be on the verge of losing his first ever regular season game in the Canadian Football League? A little bit of a surprise in Edmonton. The Elks have a 26-16 lead over Montreal. 3 minutes left to play in the fourth quarter in that game. All of a sudden, Greg Peterson, you could have the Elks at 2-0 and in top spot in the Western Conference. This is a team, you know, that hasn't won a game.

0: in June since 2019. Now they're on the verge of winning back-to-back games in June.
1: Yeah, you really got to give Mark Killam a lot of credit. He's done a miraculous job of turning that team around, and they look for real, Jock. They really got a good defense, and tell you, Rankin, that guy is just electrifying in the CFL right now, so I think it's going to happen. Alexander's going to lose his first game.
0: Very interesting for sure. Hey, if the Calgary Stampeders win today, they will improve their record to 1-1. If they lose, the Saskatchewan Roughriders, the defending champions, they will improve to 2-0. Let's get the inside scoop from the head coach and general manager of the Calgary Stampeders. The coach's show is brought to you by Tom's House of Pizza. With the coach, here is Mark Stephen.
2: Well, Dave, Jalen Hutchings returns to the lineup. Your expectations, and are we maybe expecting him to pick right up where he left off last year when he had such a powerful season?
3: Well, I expect him to be himself, and he is a challenge for any offensive line to block one-on-one. He's great at stopping the run, and he does impact the quarterback's vision by pushing a pocket. Just be himself and make a difference in the game.
2: One of the things you're going to count on more pressure from the line because Trevor Harris is a quick release guy, does his reads, gets rid of it, and

0: One thing that could help would be time of possession, and I thought Dedrick Mills was really strong in game one. What were your thoughts and your expectations for this game?
1: Yeah, I thought he was as well, and then I do think if we can get the lead, we as an offense, we're better. We can stay balanced. We can control the line of scrimmage, and we can keep hammering Mills in there. So I'm sure one of their focal points will be to stop Dedrick. So we just let the game come to what it is. When you get your opportunities, make the most of it.
0: You did have a early season bye week. How did the guys come back?
1: Well, I think we have good attitude and good energy, and I think we're fresh. I did feel like there was some rust there, so that was my choice to let them have the week, get settled. It's a long season, we get that, but certainly I hope there's some urgency in game two.
0: Just talk about the receiving core. I thought Jalen Philpott was very strong, and he says he wants to be an all-star this year, and it looks to me like he's off to a pretty good start.
1: Yeah, I thought we looked pretty explosive. We caught the ball well against Saskatchewan, too. It's the same thing. It's ball security and yak. So can you stress them and get those extra yards and make sure we finish the play with the ball? So I like our group, but Jalen's certainly as good as anyone. I believe he's continually improving, which is not easy to do. So a credit to him.
0: Game two for your return unit. Just thoughts on Tariq McAllister in game one and things you'll look forward to in game two.
1: Yeah, we are expecting a little bit of wins, so that's what I think held us back, at least in the punt return game. And we've looked hard on as the first 2 weeks, too, on our decision-making on kickoffs. So we've got a plan. Like to give him as many opportunities as possible, and hopefully we give him a crease and he can hit one.
0: Well, we'll see if it unfolds today. Dave, thanks for stopping by.
1: Thank you.
2: Stampeder head coach and general manager Dave Dickinson. The interview with the coach brought to you by Tom's House of Pizza, serving Calgarians pizza made to perfection since 1963. I think this is a good time to remind fans who might be listening in, who are still on their way in to the stadium, or maybe out at tailgate parties. This is the Purolator Tackle Hunger Game. So if you forgot to bring a non-perishable food item for the food bank, there are machines at every entrance, and you can just tap and go and make a donation to the Calgary Interfaith Food Bank, because it is such a very important CFL promotion, and it's been going on for a long time, Greg Peterson.
3: Yeah, it's just great, the Interfaith Food Bank. I've been involved with it for many years, and they do such good to people in real need. So, yeah, let's hope we get lots of it tonight.
2: All right, time for our final break here on the pregame show for BetMGM. Greg Peterson is going to have to set up the game, because he's going to break it down with his keys to the game. The keys to the game brought to you by our title sponsor, the Alberta Ford Dealers. This is the home of the Calgary Stampeders. QR Calgary, 770 CHQR.
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2: Well, it's not over yet in Edmonton. Montreal has just scored a touchdown, so 26-23, as there's still just under 3 minutes left to play at Commonwealth Stadium. Very exciting stuff going on in that game. We're getting ready for hopefully a very exciting game here at McMahon Stadium. Beautiful afternoon for football, Greg Peterson, and I'm glad, because the weather forecast all week didn't look great. Hey, the wind could be a factor, but, you know, let's hope there's a good crowd here today. The Riders are in town, and normally when the Riders are, this is one of those big event types of situations.
3: Well, as I've heard you say, it's going to be a Christmas tree out there with all the green and the red and the white. white. So let's have all our Stampeder fans out, noise all the green people that are out there. Yeah, it's going to be a pretty good crowd. Always is with Saskatchewan. We appreciate anybody that does come to the game. So, yeah, let's come out. It is going to be a beautiful night. A little windy, but at least the sun is shining.
2: Okay, so let's

0: break it down. Let's get to your keys to the game for the Alberta Ford dealers. If the Calgary Stampeders are going to win for the first time this season, what are they going to have to do?
1: Well, we've talked about it. I think number one is we have to win the special teams a battle. The Stamps last week against Winnipeg, they lost that game because of special teams. And our young specialists need to beat the young specialists of the Riders. The Riders have a rookie kicker. They got a rookie punter, and they got a second-year guy running kickbacks and punt returns. So
0: and our, a new long snapper, too.
1: And a new long snapper, yeah. So our rookie kicker, our second-year punter, and our second-year returner, special team-wise, we got to do a better job. And number two is I really think we need to get the lead. The Riders are very good when they have a lead, and they're not so good if they don't have the lead. So it's important that we get out to a good, fast start, get the lead, pound the ball at them. And if we got the lead, we continue to pound the ball at them. Which gives me my third key of the game. Talked about it a lot, and that's the Stamps. We need to win that aggressive battle on the offensive line and keep Dietrich Mills just pounding it at him. Last year, we won all three games because Dietrich was hot. Dietrich was pounding it at him. They just couldn't stop him. That's another key.
0: So if you win the coin toss, if you're the Calgary Stampeders, do you take the ball to get off to that quick start, or do you take the win?
1: I think you take the ball, and that, Dave Dickinson likes to get it, so yeah, take the ball, because the wind's probably going to shift around, but I tell you what, that wind is definitely going to be a factor throughout the game.
0: All right, there you have it. The keys to the game for the Alberta Ford dealers. Win the special teams battle, something the Stampeders did not do against the Winnipeg Blue Bombers. Get the lead. Again, that is always important in the Canadian Football League. And win the battle on the offensive line. Yeah, there's going to be big pressure on Demery Williams Fortin, who gets the start at the center position today. Not Bryce Bell, Christy Nakanu, and, of course, William Barnes. We'll see how that one plays out. Hey, that is a wrap for the pregame show for BetMGM. But I tell you what, we're just getting started here on QR Calgary, because we got exclusive radio play-by-play action coming your way next. Mark and Greg, the longest-serving play-by-play team in the Canadian Football League. But first, Mark is going to take a look at the starting lineups. 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
0: And welcome back to your Alberta Ford dealer, Stampeder Football on QR Calgary. I'm Mark Steven here. Let's look at the Calgary Stampeders and their starting unit they send out for this game, game two of 2026, as they face the defending Grey Cup champion, Saskatchewan Roughriders. Offensively at quarterback, Vernon Adams, 10th year from Oregon, is at the controls. Dietrich Mills is in the backfield with them. The receiving core featuring Tevin Jones, Jalen Philpott, Eric Brooks, Deshaun Janusis, and Dijon Brissett. The Stampeders have Chris Fortin at center, the guards veteran Zach Williams, and Christy Nkanu, who in his 3 years of the CFL has not missed a start, William Barnes, and Deontay Demery, the tackles for the Calgary Stampeders. Defensively, the Stampeders in the back end will have Jackson Sombach. He's the starting safety. Jackson certainly a tough offseason. He's a Calgary Stampeder living in Regina, so he heard all about the Grey Cup championship, but he'll tough it out, I'm sure. He's at to the safety spot. Damon Webb and Jaden Grant are the halfbacks.

0: He is the starting middle linebacker. Derek Moncrief, the outside linebacker, and Kyle Wilson is the other outside linebacker. Derek was being very modest on our pregame show. He is, in fact, the top trash talker on the team, but didn't want to bring that up. Anyway, the ends are Clarence Hicks and Sean Patterson, Miles Brown, and everyone looking forward to the return of Jalen Hutchings from Texas Tech. This is his third season with the Stampeders. Had a couple at the end of 24, then was fabulous in 2025, and now is back with the Stampeders, and really looking forward to seeing him cause some havoc on the interior. We'll see how that happens. Officials assigned today by the Canadian Football League. The referee is Tom Vellisi. The umpire is Troy Semenchuk. The down judge is Rob Hill. The line judge is Tim Lohman-Gardner. The side judge is Ryan Stark. The back judge is Kevin Rappel. And the field judge is Ryan Lang. Well, Boris Felchek is the CFL's game supervisor. The Calgary Stampeders have played one game and they lost their opener. The Saskatchewan Roughriders have played one game and they beat the BC Lions as far as their opener is concerned when they raised their Grey Cup banner. But that's then. This is now. The Calgary Stampeders and the Saskatchewan Roughriders meeting for the first of two meetings this year. They'll be in Regina on October the 2nd to conclude the season series. There's a powerful north wind coming in. I think that's going to play a role. However, the game time temperature, we'll get an update from Dave McIver in a few minutes' time. Anyway, our play-by-play broadcast is only moments away on QR Calgary 770 CHQR.
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1: Let's go! 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
0: We're coming to you live from the South Point Toyota Billy Powers broadcast booth. You get free winter tires always under the Toyota Tower at South Point Toyota. And before the Stampeders run on the field for home game number two, Dave, how about an update on that powerful wind? At least it appears powerful from our vantage point.
5: Yeah, fellas, it's going to be a windy one all night. It's, no rain. That's at least what we're looking forward to right now. It's about 15, 16 degrees down here, but that wind is strong. It is definitely going to play a factor. Coming from that north end towards the south end scoreboard will be something to watch all night for sure.
0: And good afternoon, football fans. Calgary Stampeder football is on the air. QR Calgary and the Calgary Stampeders bring you this Canadian Football League matchup involving your Stampeders and the Saskatchewan Roughriders. This game comes to you from McMahon Stadium in Calgary. I'm Mark Steve, and I have the call. Greg Peterson, our color analyst. Greg, a quick look ahead.
6: Well, Stamp has got to win this game. Mark can't get too behind, but I think they're ready for it. They're on the lead off.
0: Coming up, the opening kickoff, 90 seconds away. More great Stampeder football on your Alberta Ford station. 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
6: 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Got a good one going at Edmonton, 26-23 Elks, 15 seconds remaining, but big Maltos on the field to try a potential game-winning field goal. Chelsea Drake on the east side with that horse limbering up. Hopefully that's a busy horse today. Just want to bring you our broadcast team today. It is Mark Steven and Greg Peterson, Jock Wilson, our host, Dave McIver on the sidelines, Gio Caggia, Jeff Mason, our engineers on site, Tony Erickson, Renee Kaiser will be at the 17th Avenue Castle, making sure we are on the air. So that's what's going on as the Stampeders are going to be introduced momentarily. The defense runs on the field, led by Anthony Johnson. A good mixture of green in the stands, as we kind of expected when that team comes here. Obviously, a great fan base wherever they go. Seems to really fill Calgary. But anyway, that's the situation. The Rough Riders have brought a lot of their fans here. And what did the Elks do? It's going to overtime. All right, Edmonton and Montreal are going to overtime. So we'll see what happens there, an overtime game in this CFL. Stampeders' defense is running on the field. We'll see how they do as they get ready for the game. Sean Peterson running on. But that wind is very powerful, Greg. Some of the cheer team was holding big Stampeder flags, S-T-A-M-P-S. So there's six of them. And those flags are really snapping hard at attention coming in from the north to the south.
7: Yeah, they're using all their strength to hold it so it doesn't fly them away. So, yeah, that wind is definitely going to be a factor. It looks like, what, it's going from north to south. Yeah. So whoever gets that wind, I said to Jock, maybe take the ball if you win the toss. I might change my mind and say get that ball in the second and the fourth quarter or defer, because I think that wind is really going to be a huge factor on the kicking game.
6: No doubt about that. It is very prominent coming in from the north as the wind continues to howl. Of course, the Saskatchewan Rough Riders here, this is their only appearance in Calgary in the regular season. Who knows about the postseason? The Rough Riders winning the fifth Grey Cup in the franchise's history, and they raised the flag, but that's in the past now. They're getting ready for 2025. Meanwhile, the Stampeders have had a strong set of games. They won against Saskatchewan, the only team to do it, winning both games last week. So they have a record of 2-0 coming into this from last season. Jalen Hutchings is running on the field. But a nice sunsplash crowd around 2 o'clock this afternoon, Greg. I had fears of a hail and rain-soaked afternoon. I get it. It's a little windy, but it certainly does not appear there's any rain or precipitation imminent.
7: No, I think we're going to be dry, which is good. Play the wind, but it's good that they don't have to worry about that wet weather. As we said, we saw it this year or this morning. So it looks like, Mark, as I'm looking at those flags again, I tell you what, whoever gets that wind is going to have a huge advantage. It's going to affect whether you even want to punt the football into that wind.
6: True, that's a very good point. Yeah, obviously that's an issue. New kicking rules, just want to punt. Now somebody running onto the field of the Canadian flag, and it is snapping fully at attention.

That much I can tell you. Now some others come out as they go to their spots designated on the field. Saskatchewan will be in their road uniforms, the white tops with the green numerals, the green pants with the white striping down the side. The Stampeders are in their home uniforms. That's the red tops with the white numerals and the white block lettering with the white shoulders, red pants, and the striping down the side to indicate they are at home. The moment of silence being held for Alvin Libben, a member of the Calgary Sports Entertainment Group ownership group, and Greg did not know him really well, but met him on several occasions. Certainly a passionate Calgarian, and his passing is being mourned here today. Came into the CSEC group in 1994 as a partial owner of the Flames, and of course this has all branched out since then.

0: Moment of silence being held.
1: Thank you.
0: Now we'll have our national anthem as we get ready for this game following the tribute to Mr. Alvin Libben. We'll have our anthem and momentarily we'll be ready to get this game going.

0: There's the anthem, and there go the fireworks. And Greg taking a peek in Edmonton. It's 26-26. They are in overtime. Montreal has the ball. And should Edmonton win this game, I can't recall the last time they were 2-0. It's been a long time, but Montreal's a very good team. So we'll give you the outcome of that game momentarily. And we're going to have the coin toss here, and that'll be something that'll be really a centerpiece of this game, Greg. Who gets it and who makes what decisions as Derek Moncrief runs on the field, walks on, former Rider, and Mark Bassett. Riders send their captains on, one of them being former Stampeder, Jameer Thurman.
1: You're exactly right, Mark. Whoever wins this coin toss is not really usually that important of a deal going into a football game, but for this game, with that snapping wind, it sure is.
0: Yeah, that's for sure. So the captains are exchanging handshakes at center field. Riders send on a lineman, Logan Ferland, Amelis receiver.
2: Captains, this is the coin we'll use. Team logo is tails. The league logo is heads. It's your call. Tails. The call is tails. Melissa, please do the honor. The call is tails. It is a tail, and you've won the toss, and you'll defer to the second half. So you want this end? Do you want to kick off or receive? They chose this end. You want the ball? Have a great game.
0: Yeah, Saskatchewan's going to take the wind and the ball to open up the game.
1: Yeah, that's because the Stampeders, they decided to take the wind going into the second quarter. In that first quarter, Mark, they'll be going into that howling wind. So that was that decision. The Riders won the coin toss. They deferred. And so that's how they whole shake up on what happened on the coin toss, which, as you said, this game's very important.
0: Well, just the wind, it's going to be a central factor. And, of course, the second and fourth quarters are known as the long quarters, so we'll see. I guess Montreal just kicked the field goal, did they? All right, well, they're up now. What do the Elks do here?
1: Well, you know what? Going into this game, Mark, if you're thinking about punting the football, sometimes you have to just say, look, we might only get about 20, 30 yards. Maybe we just want to go for it a couple times. So there's going to be a lot more strategy with the special teams entering into this game because of that wind.
0: That's for sure. Vernon Adams below us limbering up on the sidelines. He had a good game, led the team to four touchdowns, had that magnificent drive that he was a big part of in the fourth quarter. But, Greg, the one thing they got to do is be a little more consistent. They had a tremendous fourth quarter, but not the third quarter against Winnipeg. The offense kind of stalled badly, and as a result,
1: that lead, the Riders play very well with the lead, and they don't play very well when they don't have the lead. So see all this kickoff kicking into that wind. The Riders, their return men are standing on the 20-yard line, Mark, just expecting this kick to really hang up.
0: Yeah, very much so. So we'll get this one going momentarily as McAtamney is ready to kick this ball off. He was, let's just say, hearing a lot of instruction from special teams coordinator Craig Dickinson all week. They spent a lot of time, extended periods, extended sessions on special teams. Anyway, that's them. This is now. We're waiting for time to be whistled in and get the game going, waiting for the clock to move down to, say, 000, and it will do that. Now time is whistled in. Houdon and Letcher are back for the Saskatchewan Roughriders. Waiting for time, it is whistled in. Let's get this one going, and just as McManamy starts his moves towards the tee and the ball, it blows off. I am not surprised. They'll do that one more time, then the referee will say, hey, get somebody in here to pin it.
1: Yeah, that used to be my job. You'd have to pin the football, but they have what's called the safety, a guy that just kind of hangs back and cleans up anything if the return guy gets through the first couple of wedges. So we got to hope it doesn't fly off the tee. It looks like it's going to be just fine.
0: It is. The ball is kicked off. 5:15 local. Here we go. Letcher is going to return. He has to run up because it hangs up. Catch on full stride at the 30. Then he is blown. No, he's hit it. He bounces off a tackle. Gets up to about the 33-yard line. I think that was Ojataluyu who went down and hit him. But there's also a marker on the field, Greg. Let's get the call.
1: Yeah, I don't know what the call will be. It was a ball hung up there. And, yeah, he returned it or caught the ball on the 30 yard line, but he was hit right away because the ball hung up so much and can't be no yards. They don't have no yards on a kickoff. I'll have to get what the referee called here.
0: Maybe holding in.
2: Danger foul, face mask. Calgary number 82.
1: That's not going to be good. And so they are going to call Laomi Ojatala. They're going to call him, and that's going to give the Riders the ball almost up around midfield. Not how you wanted to start the game if you're the Stampeders.
0: No, 51-yard kickoff. So the wind hung that up. That is not a great kickoff, but under challenging circumstances, of course. Well, here comes Saskatchewan. They're at the 48-yard line. Ball on the left side hash marks. Trevor Harris was really strong last week. one of the great veterans in the CFL, been in the league since 2012. And first down, they'll give to Ouellette, right side, handoff out of the backfield. He gets 50 to the 51-yard line before Jameer Thurman is over, about a three-yard gain, second down and seven.
1: Yeah, Jameer Thurman in his eighth year, the 6-foot, 225-pounder from Indiana State, Mark, and one of the better linebackers in the league. Of course, he, right when Corey Mace became defensive coordinator, one of the first things he wanted to do was go sign that linebacker.
0: Derek Moncrief, of course, took his place here and makes the tackle at the 51-yard line, second down and seven. They'll break the huddle. Keyshawn Johnson goes left. Schaefer Baker with him to that far wide side of the field. Rough Riders working with the win, second down and seven. Harris with the count. He is back. Leans back, firing to the far side. Johnson reaches back. Catch at the 35. Down the sidelines at the 30. Pushed out of bounds at the 21 is where they say it. It'll be a big gain for the Saskatchewan Rough Riders.
1: Yeah, that was just a blowing coverage. You had the corner. He looking back. And, Mark, you got to know spatially where you are in that field. And then had a guy sneak in behind our corner. Next thing you know, it's a touchdown.
0: All right, should tell you that Edmonton has just won their game 32-29. Cody Fajardo with a game-winning touchdown. So the Elks, they would be 2-0. The Rough Riders advance to the Stampeder 21-yard line. Ball on the left side hash marks. Keyshawn Johnson, 1,000-yard receiver last year. He splits left. Matching over that corner with Anthony Johnson. Harris takes the ball, then the whistle sound. There's a flag down, and I think we have a time count violation.
1: We're going to have a time count.
2: Saskatchewan number seven. 5-yard penalty. Repeat first down.
1: One of the new rules where you're going to have to get the ball in play a lot quicker, Mark, than they're used to. And Trevor Harris, the experienced quarterback, you think he would have got the guys in and out of the huddle a little bit earlier than that. Nevertheless, it's going to be good for the Stamps. First and 15.
0: That's what it is. Saskatchewan at the 26-yard line. Up the Stampeders. Now Johnson goes to the wide near side of the field. Harris on first down. Looks over that defense. Takes the snap. Play fake to the line. He is back, firing a strike over the middle towards the end zone. It is broken up. Terrific coverage on the play. Adrian Green got in front of the receiver. Johnson in the end zone. A tremendous pass breakup. Incomplete.
1: Well, Trevor Harris throwing a ball down the field and a little bit under.

0: Underneath coverage and right by the goalpost. Good play by Adrian Green to come down with it. And last week, the corners were picked on a little bit, and they're going after the corners again this game. But good play by Green to break that one up.
1: He really did. Nice play to break it up and knock the ball down for Adrian Green. Here come the Riders. Second down and 15 yards to go. Five receivers out. Ouellette stays in the backfield. Dan Peters showing a four-man front. They send four. Back is the quarterback, Harris. Deep, pitching across the middle. Stop route, caught at the 20-yard line. Then racked up right away. Making the catch was Duncan Busby. But that's a short gain. Derek Moncrief tackling. And that means the Rough Riders send on the kick unit.
0: Yeah, Calgary playing a little zone coverage right away. Trevor Harris reading that. So going to go to the quick stop route. But good job by Moncrief to come in and make the sure tackle. It should be an automatic field goal, though, Mark, right in front of the goalpost from 26 yards out.
1: You got that right. Hale is the kicker this year. They let Lowther go in the offseason, so he'll try a 27-yard field goal with a favoring win. Snap, the kick, it's on its way, and it is good, and the Saskatchewan Roughriders have taken the early lead with a 3-0 score on a first-drive field goal for the team. Listen, we'll take a break. Your Alberta Ford dealer, Stampeder Football, has a home. It's QR Calgary. The score, Saskatchewan 3, Calgary 0. 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
6: 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This is DB Jaden Grant.
1: And the action resumes with Saskatchewan leading 3-0. Just underway, the Stampeders will take over the ball at their own 40-yard line. Welcome back to your Alberta Ford dealer Stampeder Football on QR Calgary. Stampeders starting on that opening drive. Dedrick Mills crouches to the left of the quarterback. Adams calls out signals. Now Adams checking off. Mills shifts to the right of the quarterback. And at first down, play fake to the line. Adams is back, sets up, firing a strike down the near sidelines. Tevin Jones tries to reach up, but knocked out just at the last second by Marcus Sales on the near side. It's incomplete. Greg, not trying to make excuses for anyone, but I think that ball hung up a bit because of the wind.
0: Well, you're exactly right, because Devon Jones had a couple steps, you know, and a little fake handoff, and everybody expecting Dedrick Mills to get the ball, including the defense. So had our wide receiver in behind the defensive back, but the ball hung up, yep. And the DB could break on the ball while the ball was in the air.
1: That's exactly what happened. Third-year player Jackson Ford is at safety. He backs up. Now we have jumping and pointing at the line of scrimmage, and we have
0: Williams Barnes.
1: Three flags on the field. Four.
0: Yeah, the big guy, 6'4", 340 pounds. William Barnes is going to get called, Mark. He popped out of his stance a little bit early. Quite sure that's going to be the call. And when you're 6'4", 340, pretty difficult to hide yourself.
1: Yeah, you're right about that. You don't sneak into anything, so the officials are conferring. Just underway, Saskatchewan 3, Stampeder 0. Stampeder's going into a strong north wind.
7: Offside, Saskatchewan number 98.
0: Oh, okay. Well, then that must mean he broke the plane, because we definitely had Barnes pop out of his stance, so I read that one wrong, but he popped out because the defensive guy was already, that's why they had the big conference there with the referees. I thought, easy call, you pop out before the snap of the ball, but on that one, it was because the guy crossed the plane, the one-yard plane.
1: Second down and five now, Stampeders at their 45-yard line. Let's see what they do here. Jones is in the slot left. Philpott on the line of scrimmage to the near side. Back to Adams. He sets up. He's in trouble. He eludes the pressure. Comes to the line of scrimmage. He's hit. Falls forward to about the 47-yard line as Brooks, the linebacker, cut his legs out. But he'll be short by about 3 yards. And let's see what the Stamps do here, Greg.
0: Well,
1: they're punting into a powerful wind.
0: Yeah, they really are. But that time they had six. The Riders had six guys on the line of scrimmage, and our right tackle blocked down and left the outside guy free right to Vernon Adams. He had a guy right in his face, so we're gonna have Vissette punt into this real strong wind. We'll see how much net yards he gets.
1: Let's hear the solo receiver returner for the Saskatchewan Rough Riders. We are just underway, Saskatchewan 3-0. High snap, pull down, kicked by Vassett. This one flutters into the arms of returner Letcher. He gets up 30 to the 35, and then he's upended by Kalan Thomas, and that's a nice return out to about the 38-yard line. All right, Stampeder football on QR. Calgary, Valentine, Volvo, and Volvo Cars, Royal Oak are proud sponsors of Stampeder football on QR. Calgary, Saskatchewan 3, Calgary 0. 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
1: Saskatchewan Rough Riders holding a 3-0 lead. Welcome back to McMahon Stadium. Saturday afternoon, evening, and glad to have us on board wherever you're listening. If it's in the car, if you're out of the cabin, online, thank you for spending some of your time with us. Here come the Saskatchewan Rough Riders. Ball in the near hash marks. Emmel has had three touchdowns last week. He splits right to the near side. Johnson watching him. Close coverage here. But they'll go on the ground. He'll let power running. Has a hole right side. Gets 4 or 5 yards at the most. That's where Stampeders put him down at that point. Markell Lee, middle linebacker, over about a 5-yard gain.
0: Yeah, and they're going to keep trying to pound A.J. Ouellette into the game, Mark. They want him to be a big factor. He's 5'9", 210 pounds, but he is a brute to bring down. Got 5 yards on that last carry.
1: Here come the Rough Riders, second down and five. They have five receivers out, including Schaefer Baker in the slot to this side of the field. Harris in his cap, play clock at 8. Three-man rush by the Stampeders. Harris is back, waiting, throwing downfield, crossing route, caught at the 50-yard line of the Stampeders. Nice grab by Johnson, tackle made by Green, but it is a big first down for the Saskatchewan Rough Riders.
0: Well, four-man rush, and we got a four-man rush, and you don't get much pressure up the field, and Trevor Harris just sit in that pocket with lots of space. In the zone defense, he's going to find his crossing route, and that was a good pitch and catch for a big first down, got him over midfield.
1: This is first quarter Stampeder football. We're here at McMahon Stadium. Rough Riders to the Stampeder 49-yard line. Ball on the left side hash marks. Riders look back at the quarterback. That's a pitch right to Ouellette. He runs right, then cuts it upfield, but there's no room there. The Stampeders were waiting for him. Kyle Wilson, linebacker, first contact off the bottom of the pile. Moncrief, it is Derek Moncrief, so let's make that a two at best yard game.
0: Well, Stamps did a great job last year of stopping.

0: AJ Ouellette. I don't think running AJ Ouellette outside is really his game. He's got okay speed, but doesn't have much speed. And that time, you're not going to outrun Kyle Wilson making a good tackle on that last play.
1: His nickname is Thor because he brings the hammer. And I mean, he runs between tackles very well. Saskatchewan, second and eight at the Stampeder 48-yard line. Three receivers right. Harris takes the snap. Reads the coverage, throwing right to the near sidelines, but that one sails past Johnson out of bounds. And that's incomplete. So the Rough Riders will be third down. And what are their thoughts here, Greg?
0: Well, I think they're going to punt this, Mark. And, I think that's the right decision. But that time, good upfield pressure. Stamps really aren't blitzing much. They're just rushing four guys. That time got into the face of Trevor Harris as he was about to throw the football. And that's what happens when you get into quarterback's face. He's going to make that overthrow.
1: McAllister is a solo returner for the Stampeders. He was good last week, but needs to be better. And here's a high end-over in kick. McAllister is going to watch it bounce about 10 yards deep in the end zone. It keeps bouncing. It's going to bounce out the dead ball line to the back of the end zone, so no points. Good field position for the Stampeders. Let's take a timeout. Saskatchewan 3, the Stampeders 0. This is Stampeder football on QR Calgary.
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4: 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This is Tevin Jones, receiver number 4.
1: Stampeder offense on the field as the Stampeders trail the Saskatchewan Rough Riders 3-0. But, Greg, this one bounced out the end zone, so the Stamps get it at the 40. It works for them, particularly with that stiff wind they're driving into. Of course, it worked against them last week.
0: Yeah, you definitely want a good job by McAllister to make that decision, let it roll out of the end zone, not get a point, and get that field position that you need, especially going into the wind, as you said.
1: Welcome back to Stampeder Football on QR Calgary, brought to you by your Alberta Ford dealers. As the Stampeders will scrimmage very early in the game. Team's veteran quarterbacks, Vernon Adams, has tried just one pass.
0: Yeah, and I'm a little surprised. I haven't seen Dietrich Mills make one run yet, and we all had predicted he would be a big part of that offense. I'm sure they're going to start trying to get Dietrich into the game.
1: No question about that. 7 minutes, 45 seconds remaining as the water crews run back to their respective benches. Rough Riders on the east side with a large number of their devoted fans behind them. Stampeders here on the west side, of course. They break the huddle. Dijon Brissette going to the wide right side of the field for the Calgary Stampeders. Adams, 20 on the clock. Now emotions. And they try the receiver sweep, running left to right. All right to left, make that is Eric Brooks. He comes to the near side, but he's tackled right away. They just couldn't get anything going. Woods, the linebacker there, lost a couple of yards. He came from the far side and came to the near side. Didn't work.
0: Well, anytime you run a sweep and you stop, you're dead, Mark. You're not going to, just can't stop. You got to run to the sidelines or try and get upfield right away. And Brooks made the wrong decision on that play, but they're doing a lot of trying to have the Riders think that Dietrich's going to get the ball and hasn't got it yet.
1: All right, Tevin Jones has the ball, or at least is on the formation. He starts in motion to the line. Riders crowd the line of scrimmage, and there's a flag in the air.
0: Well, that's
1: an illegal procedure there.
0: I'm quite sure this time William Barnes is going to get called for a procedure. He snapped out of his stance.
5: Procedure. Calgary number 61, 5-yard penalty, remains second down.
1: So back to the 35-yard line, second down and 15, 3-0 Saskatchewan, 7 minutes precisely remaining in this quarter. When they break out of the huddle. Bill Pott coming left, Jones outside him. He lines up deep. Starts in motion to the line. Adams has the ball.

0: wide side, throws short side. Out of the backfield, Mills has it. 30, 35, gets up to the 40-yard line, back near the original line of scrimmage before he's yanked down on the play by Caleb Saunders, defensive lineman, and it's third down.
1: Yeah, good play by Caleb Saunders. He kind of read that right away. I like the call, Mark. Second and long, throw a little screen pass, especially when you're going into that thick wind, but good reading by the linebackers in that defensive line to just sense that's coming out, get over there and bring that to hardly any gain whatsoever.
0: All right, punt time as Lassett is on. Letcher, the solo returner. Again, a strong wind. It's diminished slightly, but only slightly. Not back, and here's Lassett. Steps into the kick, this time a low spiral-type kick. Letcher casting at the 25-yard line. Herky-jerk move, moves to the right. 35 down the sideline. 40, 45, near the 50-yard line. Kalon Thomas bear hugs him out of bounds, but that was a nice return. However, behind the play, a flag on the field.
1: Well, usually when they throw the flag on special teams, it's on the return team. We got to hope that's the case, and usually it's a hold. Again, we got to hope that's the case, because that's a good return. Almost got it up to where the Stampeders are, and Dave Dickinson right now screaming at the referee.
2: Holding. Saskatchewan number 28. 10-yard penalty, first down.
0: Okay, I guess Dave thought there was something else going on.
1: Whatever, he is adamant at the side judge. And
0: is he ever? He's pushing the boundaries here pretty good, Greg.
1: Well, he doesn't like what happened, but yeah. It's going to go to the Stampeders' way, so if they can just keep edging out this 5:57, and, you know, Mark, coming out of this quarter with that wind into their face and only 3-0, but that was a huge play. That's going to go cost the Riders about 50 yards, yes, going back to about the 11-yard line.
0: Yeah, 16 is where they're going to spot it. Yeah, Dave is getting pretty heated there. He was pushing the boundaries, dare I say, Greg, for a possible penalty. Anyway, here come the Saskatchewan Roughriders on offense. The lead is a setback. Crouch is behind the quarterback. Now shifts to the right. Harris has the ball. Looks left to the wide side. Throwing a long out to the far side, and that was dropped. Oh, boy, that was unexpected from Sam Emelis. So it's second down. All I can say, Greg, is he had 3 touchdowns last week. He didn't have a great catch on that one.
1: Yeah, 6 catches last week, but that's a long throw to the wide side. Calgary playing what's called a 3-deep zone. And you got 3 guys deep and a guy that's in the curl, so that wide side out's wide open, but not a great throw and not a great catch. You touch it, you can catch it. So not good by both the quarterback and the wide receiver.
0: Lights have been switched on here. I guess there's maybe some clouds around that could cause a little problems, but the lights are on. A lead in the backfield on second down and 10. 16-yard line. Stampeders rushing 4. Back passing is Harris. He fires a strike downfield, and it's just too far for the intended target. Johnson up at the 35-yard line. Just let him astride too far. That's newcomer Jalen Johnson as opposed to Kashawn Johnson, who was the 1,000-yard All-Canadian CFL receiver last year.
1: And Jayden Grant was right on it. Good play by the defense that time and got aided by that drop ball on the sideline. But the Riders are going to be kicking this ball on about their 1-yard line, and with that wind he should be able to launch it. So sometimes you out kick it. McAllister's way back on his 40, giving him about 60 yards.
0: Really is giving him a lot of yardage. Those the newcomer Chapman, new punter for the team this year.
1: Yeah, they have a rookie kicker and a rookie punter, and now the referee blew the They're going to have another time count. That's a second time count they have.
0: And they are squandering this wind, Greg, because they're going with it, and they're, you know, risking losing the battle of field position.
1: Yeah, they're up 3-0, but yes, you got that wind. You're going to get at least 15, 20 yards each kick. So now we're going to have the rookie kicker punting that ball just beside the goalpost in the end zone. So hopefully the Stamps get pretty good field position.
0: Yep. Derek McAllister awaits at the 45-yard line. Strong breeze behind Chapman, who steps into this punt. It's an end-over-end kick. On his horse, tracking to his right, McAllister. Catch between the hash marks. Calgary 50. Gets ahead to midfield. Saskatchewan special teamers down to bring him down. And they hold him to a limited game. Weave, the linebacker, down. Bell, the defensive back as well. I'm going to keep it here on a timeout with 4:25 remaining. The Stampeders and the Saskatchewan Rough Riders. This is a very, very intense game, back and forth. These two teams, of course, last season, Stampeders won 2-0, but Saskatchewan won the big prize. That was the Grey Cup. Glad you're with us here on Stampeder Football. Remember, we'll be in Kelowna next week to take on the BC Lions, and then back here July 2 as the Stampeders will meet up with the Toronto Argonauts pre-Stampede. So that should be a lot of fun. Greg, right now, I'd say both offenses looking to find their footing, just haven't really done it just yet.
1: Yeah, and that's really to the advantage.

0: adding to the Stampeders. They've never started strong the last time. Vernon Adams just doesn't seem to do that, but you know what? Eat out this 425 going into this win. They get a little bit of a drive going here and get to win that second quarter. If they can, I think if they can come behind and only have 3 points into that win, that's a pretty good quarter, Mark.
1: Yep. Check in, Dave McIver. Andy, Dave, our conditions at field level as the wind seems to be strong, maybe not quite what it was before.
2: Well, it's funny, Mark. The last couple of kicks, the winds died down just enough to not really affect them. You saw in the Stamps last punt, they got some pretty good distance, not as much wind was picking up on that last kick for the Riders, so it didn't go quite as far as you thought it was going to go. Still windy, but there is the odd gust. They're stopping of Gus, if you can get a kick in there, maybe you're lucky.
1: Just time it between. Time it between gusts of wind. Boy, you got to be pretty special to do that.
0: Well, they don't do it on purpose, but yeah. I got a little lucky, yeah. So it's imperative right now, though, that they get a first down. They haven't really done anything, got no first down, hadn't run Dietrich Mills. And I know, talking to the coaches, they wanted to get him into the ball game. I think the first couple of series, what they wanted to do is have him almost as a decoy and think that the Riders were going to suspect that Dietrich was going to get the ball, and they try to sweep and a couple of screen passes and things like that as the referees move the football. We'll see if the Stampeders can get something going here.
1: Fortan, second-year center, is over the ball for the Stampeders. It's at the midfield, Mark. And Peters with receivers in motion to the near side. And this time, deep handoff, 4 Mills, left side, midfield, 50. Gets down about the 48 of Saskatchewan, where he's brought down by Saunders. And that's a gain of, let's make it about 7 or 8 on the play.
0: Yeah, good play, just to
1: Evans.
0: Deep, deep handoff and let Dietrich just get ahead of steam over that left side and just power block. And good job by the left side of our Zach Williams and Deontay Demery. Good job, and they got a good 6 yards.
1: Second down and 4, Stampeders. They're across midfield to the Saskatchewan 49-yard line, 3:48 remaining in the first quarter. Saskatchewan holding a 3-0 lead on your Calgary Stampeders. Now McAllister's in the game. He comes out of the backfield as a receiver to the far side. Brissett is outside him. As Adams looks in, 3 on the clock. He'll take the ball, play fake to the... Oh, no, he does give it out of the backfield. And they tried to set up Jalen Philpott as a decoy, but he was hit right away and gets nothing.
0: I think teams are starting to know when they put Jalen Philpott in the backfield, they had a split back set with Dietrich and Jalen Philpott, and 9 times out of 10, he's going to get the football when he's in the backfield. Teams are starting to catch on to that, and I think the Riders were just expecting that. So once again, the Stamps are 2 and out.
1: And that's what they'll do.
0: They've got no first downs yet for the Stampeders.
1: 3:01 remaining. They'll punt it from the Saskatchewan 51-yard line. As Mark Vassett, busiest guy on the team, with now his third punt. He steps into this punt, a good spiral kick. It's going to bounce on the goal line, bounce into the end zone. It's about 5 yards deep. Have to pick it up. There's a flag on the play. Could be no yards. Running around, Letcher in the backfield finally concedes a single point, but I'm certain, Greg, that was no yards.
0: Yeah, no yards, and you shouldn't get that no yards because they picked it up and could have been one a point for them, but now they're not going to get it because it's going to be no yards. That's just not a heads-up football player.
1: Well, you just talk about singles. Look, well, this is the Winnipeg Blue Bombers had 3 singles a couple of weeks ago. What was the margin of victory? So there you are. 3 points.
0: Yeah, right. So they're not going to get it up around the 45-yard line, but still they're not going to get, Stamps aren't going to get the point, and they're going to get the ball with the Riders on the 35.
1: Officials conferring where to put the ball. And they will third on the 30.
3: Calgary, 15-yard penalty, first down, no point.
1: Okay. And no argument. Welcome back. Saskatchewan leading 3-0. Lights on as cloud begins to form over the stadium. Doesn't look threatening, but just a lot of clouds. There's walk out of the huddle. Keyshawn Johnson going to the far left side. Anthony Johnson crowds him at the line of scrimmage. Harris leans in. Big snap. He gives a let. Big hole left side. 30, 35 up at the 40. Has a first down. Tackled in the open field on the far side. Is over. Was Stampeders' Markel Lee, but he found the big hole and took off for a first down.
0: Yeah, just a deep handoff, Mark, and they kicked our defensive end way out, and he went way upfield. And when you do that and you don't squeeze that gap as a defensive end, you're going to cause a huge hole. That's what happened over that left side, and got a good 12-yard run.
1: They do to the 42-yard line of the Saskatchewan zone. Three receivers come right as they break that huddle. 1 minute, 51 seconds to play in the quarter. 3-0 for Saskatchewan. New set of downs. And a first down. They go right back to Ouellette. He dances, makes a move, tries to sidestep one tackler, but then a whole wave of Stampeders come in to halt his forward progress. So we'll be generous and say he got back to the line of scrimmage, but that's about all.
0: Well, Jalen Hudson's that time showing what he can do. He was part of that right from that interior line, but that was almost the same play. And this time our defensive end didn't shoot way upfield, but squeezed that gap and made that lane a lot thinner, Mark, for our inside guys to come in and make that tackle for no gain.
1: Trevor Harris, 3 of 7 in the passing department in this game. This is a passing down from the Saskatchewan 42-yard line. 5 receivers out. Play clock is at 4. Harris takes the snap. Faces that Stampeder pressure. Dancing, firing to the near side. Off his feet, made the catch. Johnson catches right in front of Green at the midfield marker. Good defense, but an even bigger catch. It is a first down, Saskatchewan.
0: Green playing a little bit too far off, I think, Mark. And he came up, he tried to strip the ball, but he just got to get there a little bit quicker and make that reaction to jump on that a little bit better. That ball was in the air a long time. It was a long throw to the wide side, got the Riders out of a second and long, out of their own territory, right up to midfield.
1: They are at the midfield stripe, ball in the near right hash marks. Rough Riders in this quarter moving left to right to the scoreboard, and A.J. Ouellette is in the backfield. New set of downs, Saskatchewan. They fake to the line. Back is Harris setting up, throwing a long strike downfield. This time he goes up. This time he makes the catch. Sam Emmel is tackled at the 15-yard line of the Calgary Stampeders as Green is in on the tackle with, well, that should be the final play of the quarter, but a gigantic pickup for the Saskatchewan Rough Riders.
0: Well, that time, Mark, our safety bit on the fake handoff to Ouellette, and just a perfect strike. They're really working on the corners right now on deep posts, and our corner was right there, but once again, just throw it to the big guy. He's going to come up and make it.
1: They actually put 2 seconds back on the clock as we're late in this quarter. So Saskatchewan moving to the Stampeder 17-yard line. Harris on first down, we'll give to Ouellette. Power running between the tackles, but the Stampeders have a power response and push him right back for very little gain on the play. Miles Brown on the tackle. We end the opening quarter. That's it for the first quarter. The score is Saskatchewan 3, the Stampeders 0. Up in a moment. Second quarter football action. 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

0: quarter. We got to hope the Stampeders stop them here and get going on offense.
1: Given those stats, they're probably pretty fortunate, Greg. They're only down 3-0. But Saskatchewan is 2nd and 8 going into the wind at the Stampeder 15-yard line. 5 receivers out for the veteran quarterback, Trevor Harris. He looks over that defense. Stampeder sending 4, but it's a draw. Willett has the ball, dances up the middle at the 10, at the 5, at the 4. Falls forward to about the 1 is where they're going to put him down. And the Rough Riders are knocking on the doorstep.
0: Well, what a great call. Stampeder's thinking it's going to be a pass going into that wind, and they had a little draw play and excellent blocking up front. Got it down to the 2. Good call by the Riders. Mark Mueller, the old Stampeder coach, is the offensive coordinator of the Riders, who made that call.
1: And it is at the 2, so 3 cracks from the 2 for Saskatchewan. They lead 3-0 right now. Harris in the gun. No, that's Tommy Stevens. He's up and under center. Lines are down. Tommy runs to the right, cuts outside. He goes into the end zone, untouched. Touchdown, Saskatchewan.
0: Yeah, everybody expecting Tommy Stevens to sneak it out and go over the line, but he went around the end and got clipped in, and Tommy Stevens could just run it to the sidelines and without getting touched. So good drive by the Riders.
1: It was indeed. Saskatchewan scored on that drive. The drive for Saskatchewan. 7 plays, 80 yards.
0: Well, Stampeder's got to get something going offensively. Totally.
1: Now, they were lucky. They were only down 3-0 with those offensive numbers that you mentioned. So
0: now they're down 10-0 and battling back. And one of the keys to the game was Stamps needed to get the lead, and they haven't got that.
1: Extra point try by the Saskatchewan Roughriders. Hale boots that through, and we'll take a timeout. Stampeders will have the ball. The score, Saskatchewan 10, the Stampeders 0. You're listening to Stampeders Football, racking up another great season of football. Now in our 35th season, this is QR Calgary.
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1: Welcome back. Saskatchewan leading 10-0, and they'll kick off after their latest touchdown. And the Stampeders got to find their gear offensively as we're just underway in quarter number 2. However, they'll have the favoring wind. Waiting for time to be whistled in. And here we go. Kicked off, 2 returners back for the Stampeders, including Tyreek McAllister. He catches at the 15, far side, straight ahead. 20 at the 25, tries to reverse himself, but right on top of him were the Saskatchewan Rough Riders special teamers, and they brought him down. Very, very little return on the play, so the Rough Riders are feeling it right now. Miller, one of their top special teamers, on the tackle.
0: Well, not only that, Mark, you're kicking into the wind, and Calgary's, when they kicked off, the ball hung up. That time, that was a good line drive kick, no return, and got the Stampeders only 25 yards. That's pretty good on special teams.
1: You got that right. Let's see what the Stampeders do here. They got to get that offense going. Bernard Adams, 2 of 3 for 3 yards. Mills is in the backfield. And play fake to the line. Adams rolling right, throwing downfield, and that is broken up by Brooks, the dropping linebacker, to bat it down.

0: down. They tried to hit reset, but didn't work, and it's second down, and boy, not much is working right now.
1: Nothing's working right now for the Stampeder. That time, I did not think Vern Adams should have thrown that. He could have kept running it, Mark, and buying himself some time. He tried to drill it through a window that wasn't really open, and it was knocked down. He should have never thrown that football.
0: All right, here come the Stampeders. Second down situation for the team. Three receivers, wide right. Sean Janunas, the wide man to this side. Tavon Campbell watches him. Back to Adams on second down. Standing, throwing a long out to the near side. Off his feet, Brissett pulls it in at about the 38-yard line, and that should be a first down. That was a nice throw and a better catch.
1: Yeah, throwing it way to the outside and a little comeback route, and Brissett, Stampeder's now going hurry-up offense with this wind.
0: Well, why not? And just get into a rhythm. So they go hurry-up from the 37. First and 10, they trail 10-0. Mills in the backfield. And he'll get the ball on a draw. Goes running up the middle. Slipped as he was starting upfield. Goes to the ground. Woods tackling the linebacker. So let's make that about a 3-yard gain. Second and 7.
1: Well, anytime you're on a draw, if you can't get big old linemen up to the second level, what I mean by that is a chip block on a defensive lineman and get up to the linebackers. You're not going anywhere. That time, all the offensive linemen couldn't get off the defensive linemen. Linebackers of the Riders are right there to bring him down.
0: 12 minutes, 8 seconds remaining. Second and 8. Stampeders at the 39. We're in the first half of this ball game from McMahon Stadium. Sun poking through the clouds. Saskatchewan coming. Linebacker blitz up the middle. Adams is back. Dancing, scrambling, takes off, gets to the line of scrimmage, is caught from behind, then finally falls forward for a couple of extra yards. But that's about it. He'll be short of the first down with Jameer Thurman reaching out to put him on the ground.
1: I think Dave Dickinson might just go for this. It's going to be about 1-2 yards short. Great job by Vernon Adams. He looked like a real fleet footed a tailback that time, and he didn't look like a running quarterback. He looked like a running tailback in Stamps. They got a good long one, but they're going to go for this, try and get something going.
0: They are, as Big Vaughn is in the ball game, so it's a full yard for sure. Quincy Vaughn is under center, takes the ball, surges ahead, and when they unpile, they'll give him the first down. I am sure of that. 10-0 Saskatchewan, 11 minutes and 11 seconds to play in our first half.
1: Well, this is a critical drive for the Stampeders, going with the win, down 10-0, 11:06, and counting. They got to get something going here. They got to get points on the board somehow, and so far, good job. They picked up their first couple of first downs.
0: The Stampeders are at their 48-yard line, moving with the wind. And yes, that wind is a factor in this ball game today. Vishon Janunas in the slot left. Outside him is Deshaun Brissett. Now two more receivers move to the far wide side. Adams takes the snap, but it's a give out of the backfield for Mills running right, and he stood up a couple of yards, and that's about it. Several green helmets are over to bring him down and slow him down.
1: Well, key to the game was getting Mills running that football. Right now, I'd say the Rider D, that defensive line, are doing a pretty good job and winning that battle, not letting Mills get upfield. They're almost like looking, knowing he's going to get it on first down carry. Stampeder's trying to force that ball, but anytime you stutter with your steps as a running back, you're not going to get much.
0: First contact by the former Stampeder, Mike Rose, and a bunch of other green helmets came in. 10 minutes, 6 seconds remaining. Second and 8, Stampeder's at the 50-yard line. 5 on the clock. Adams spies that defense. Now he's back in a deep drop. Adams dancing in the pocket. Sidesteps trouble. Then steps to the line of scrimmage. Firing downfield, but it's a one-hopper. And are they going to call that complete or incomplete for Tavon Jones
1: incomplete
0: at the 35? Yeah, one-hopper skipped into his hands.
1: Good job by our quarterback, Vernon Adams, stepping into the pocket. I thought, run it, Vernon, run it. He probably could have got the first down, but tried to throw on the run and release the ball a little bit late. It was a little bit low, and just our receiver couldn't bring it up.
0: Nope.
1: So at least we got two first downs, but no points.
0: Stampeder's punting this time with the win. Mark Vassa takes the snap. Letcher is back to return. It's an end-over-end kick to the far side of the field, and it bounces down the sidelines and out of bounds. And when they place this, it should be terrific field position for the Stampeders. All right, we take a timeout. It is Saskatchewan 10, the Stampeders 0. This is second quarter CFL football action on QR Calgary.
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2: 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If it's your favorite, it's